0: And for On The Money, we'll look at the ASFA standard that lets you know how much super do you need and are you on track. That's all coming up in the morning show, but right now it is 10 o'clock. It's news time on ABC.
1: Good morning, Natasha McFarlane with ABC News. Fremantle's Executive General Manager of Football admits there's a sombre mood amongst the players group following yesterday's AFL Grand Final loss to Brisbane. The Dockers let the game slip in the final minutes as the Lions claimed a third straight premiership in front of more than 100,000 fans at the MCG. Speaking ahead of the team's flight back to Perth, Joe Briarty says the Dockers will take some time to process the result.
2: Ultimately, this game doesn't give up its rewards easily, and we fell short, and that hurts. But we'll obviously take our time to reflect on that and get better.
1: Meanwhile, the Brisbane Lions have met with fans this morning in Melbourne after last night's grand final celebrations. Thousands have turned up at the Brunswick Street Oval, which is the original home of the Fitzroy Lions. The Premiership players have arrived with their medals around their necks and the cup being brought up on stage. These supporters still elated over yesterday's stunning victory.
3: Unbelievable. I guess Freo, to their credit, have played so great all year, but at the end, I guess the Lions had the will to win.
4: First time, you know, getting the opportunity to go and watch a grand final. Nerve-wracking, especially that last 4 minutes.
5: Definitely a pinch-me moment for both of us.
1: Turning to other news, a fire has torn through and destroyed much of a historic theatre in Inner Melbourne. Danushi Dias reports.
6: Firefighters were called to the Austral Picture Theatre building on Johnston Street in Collingwood around 10:30 last night. They arrived to find thick smoke and flames coming from the historic double-storey theatre. Fire crews managed to stop the blaze spreading to neighbouring properties and took well over an hour to control it. The 105-year-old theatre has been gutted and Fire Rescue Victoria says the blaze has been deemed suspicious. The building was not heritage protected but regarded locally significant for historical and architectural reasons. It was saved in 2021 by a community campaign against an 11-storey development.
1: Hundreds of investors have lost large chunks of their life savings in the latest failure of a disability housing project associated with the NDIS. Jessica Longbottom reports.
7: Brisbane man Greg Studdams never thought he'd retire anywhere else but Australia. Now he's having to pack up and move overseas, where the cost of living is cheaper, to survive. He's lost $800,000 in several failed disability housing projects. He had $100,000 in the latest scheme that went under in May.
8: It means that I've had to completely change the trajectory of my retirement plan.
7: The latest project to go under was directed by Sydney builder Sean Mowbray. Liquidators are investigating why $5 million in cash withdrawals were made before the company went bust. Mr. Mowbray did not respond to attempts to contact him.
1: To news overseas, Germany has warned Russia against further escalating tensions amid increasing incursions and so-called grey zone attacks into Germany and other European nations in recent months. Here's Global Affairs editor Laura Tingle.
9: German Foreign Minister Johann Vardafol met his Russian counterpart on the sidelines of the UN General Assembly, the first such meeting since Russia invaded Ukraine more than 4 years ago. Mr. Vardafol said that in an intense conversation, he warned, "We can defend ourselves, we can fight back, and we will do so." The warning comes after a drone laden with explosives, blamed on Russia, was discovered at Leipzig Airport last month. Also at the UN, China delivered what was widely seen as a pointed message to the United States, rejecting unilateral military actions that violate the UN Charter and saying the sovereignty of Middle Eastern nations must be respected. It also urged the relevant country to stop threatening Cuba and to lift a blockade on the island.
1: Iran says only diplomacy can solve its conflict with the United States after US President Donald Trump rejected their latest offer to reopen the Strait of Hormuz. Tehran revealed the peace proposal on the sidelines of the UN General Assembly in New York, saying the strait could be opened within a week once a number of conditions were met. Mr. Trump says the Iranians are desperate to end the American naval blockade. The former US Special Envoy for Iran under the Biden administration, Rob Maley, says the conditions on the ground meant America was never going to accept the offer.
10: The US's blockade has proven to be quite effective in terms of really strangulating Iran's economy. Other sanctions have been added. You now have basically an air blockade as well, more or less. And the US has managed, and other countries have managed, to get more

0: oil through the Strait of Hormuz.
1: To the weather for the state, cloudy in the south with isolated showers mostly over Gippsland. For Melbourne, partly cloudy, a top today of 17. Right now it's 14 degrees in the city. ABC News.
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2: 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One Day Internationals. 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
5: Corker of a morning. What a beautiful sunny start to the day. Not like yesterday, which was all a little bit rainy, but what a grand final. Maybe you're celebrating as a Lions fan, or maybe you're commiserating as a Dockers fan, but it was a wonderful show for football.
6: Ashcroft bounding away, four bounces, down to the 50, Campbell on to Morris, Morris again! It'll be Brisbane again! What an absurd grand final! An astounding final series! And Brisbane kicked four unanswered goals after the Wharfie time button was hit.
5: No! Morris, yes! What do you feel? Corbin Middlemass there from ABC Sport calling that in a glorious fashion, including the word absurd, which you don't usually hear in terms of a grand final. But what are your thoughts? What are your feelings? 1-300-222-774-0437, 774-774. Lisa Leong with you, and we're on ABC Melbourne and across Victoria. Maybe you're at Brunswick Oval yourself. We will have a chat about that in just a minute. For On the Money, we're still doing On the Money, and we're looking at how much super do you need and are you on track? You may have heard of the ASFA standard. That's a quarterly benchmark guide as to how much money you might need in retirement. And we have the CEO of ASFA coming in to talk and answer your questions. So 1-300-222-774 if you'd like to understand a little bit more about how you're tracking and what this benchmarking is. Also, because the quarterly standard was just released, we can look at the things that have increased or decreased in the standard as well. So 0437 774 774. But right now we have a Lions Uber fan with you. It is Russell. Good morning, Russell.
7: Hi, Lisa. How are you going?
5: Good. Now, I hear that you are dressed up.
7: I've got Chris Fagan about a metre from, or not even 2 feet away from me on my left, believe it or not. So there you go.
5: Are you feeling his aura right now?
7: Sorry?
5: Are you feeling his winning aura right now, Russell?
7: Yeah, absolutely, Lisa. Absolutely, yeah. So we're in the, I'm on the front row of, there's a massive crowd out here. And I'm just near the, on the fence. So, the players are coming past and now Sam Draper's coming past. So, yeah, it's all happening.
5: Give him a high five on behalf of us at 774. Russell, okay, I hear you're dressed up, mate.
7: Yeah, so my wife and we sort of dress as Lions when we go to the footy to give it, send a bit of feedback to the grandkids. They're only young. My five-year-old grandchild sort of tries to explain away Nanny to the others, saying that Nanny dresses as a lion because she breaks from a lion. She has to give, but she has a bit of a laugh, as does the other one, Isla. They have a great, they get a bit of a laugh out of it. So that's the main thing.
5: So describe your lion costume then. How big is it and how heavy is it?
7: Oh, no, it's not that heavy. It's a, thank you, Sam. It's a, to Sam Draper signing the autograph now. So,
5: good work.
7: For Abby and Isla. So, yeah, no, it's just a onesie sort of. It's actually very warm yesterday. That was pretty awesome. So, it worked out well yesterday for us, right, in all sorts of ways. So, yeah.
5: How did the last four goals feel for you, Russell?
7: Well, I've got a.

0: a fellow on my left who is actually a supporter here is telling me he felt comfortable. We thought we were gone, but anyway, the guy on my left here is saying he had confidence. I'm glad somebody did, glad the team did, because it was amazing. So, yeah, so anyway, there you go. We weren't expecting to be here after that Wharfie time. We weren't certainly expecting to be here today. So,
1: what's your theory about Wharfie time? I hear that the players were saying that that may have actually turned the match because it fired up the Brisbane players so much.
0: Yeah, well, actually, I saw on the press conference, they had a bit of a chat about Wharfie time, and they were prepared for it. So they were just sort of saying, well, look, when it comes on, let's even give ourselves a boost. And that's exactly what happened. So there you go. So Chris Fagan says, bit of a fluke, but it worked. It doesn't matter. So yeah.
1: Yeah, however it happens, you're listening to Lisa Leong on 774 ABC Melbourne and across Victoria. And with you, we have Russell the Lion, who was celebrating in fine form. He's at Brunswick Oval right now. You're giving high fives to the players. Have you let them know that you're doing live radio right at the moment?
0: No, because I didn't want to be rude and interrupt you. So, but anyway, they're gone now, so we're having a break. So that's right.
1: Love your work. Describe the people around you. What's it like?
0: Oh, my goodness. I'm on the fence and I can't really see back. And then I can see on my left, there's a massive crowd everywhere I look. It's huge, enormous. We've been here since fairly early, but managed to get a spot on the fence and the crowd just come more and more people. And when I turned around, like, the producer said take a call in a private spot, but I can't because there's nowhere to go. And if I go, I'll never get back here.
1: Yeah, exactly. So you keep exactly. your spot, my friend.
0: Okay.
1: Love your work. Well, congratulations. And that was like the craziest finish to a grand final, really.
0: Absolutely.
1: I just was heart attack central.
0: No, exactly right. Exactly. Yeah.
1: All right,
0: trying to manage my blood pressure this year.
1: I know.
0: Wasn't good for that.
1: Anyway. Wasn't good for that. Well, all the best with your blood pressure and enjoy the day.
0: All right. No worries. Thanks so much, Lisa. Great to talk. Okay.
1: Russell the Lion there, a big Lions fan, and you can get your match reports in if you'd like on 1300 222 774 or 0437 774 774. Up next, let's talk superannuation and whether or not you feel like you're on track. We'll look at the ASFA standard and how it might help.
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1: So how are you feeling about your superannuation? When you look at it, do you feel like, am I on track or not? Well, there is something very helpful, and it comes from the Association of Superannuation Funds of Australia. It's the ASFA benchmark or retirement standard. And we're going to hear about it from the CEO of ASFA, who's in the studio with me. So she can take your questions on 1300 222 774 or 0437 774 774. Let's do On the Money.
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1: 13 past 10 on ABC Radio, you're with Lisa Leong. So you might have opened up that letter that you've been dreading, the one which sets out your superannuation, and you're looking at the number and you're thinking, gosh, you know, that's not the number I hear bandied about saying that I need a certain amount in order to retire. Maybe you're wondering whether you have to put retirement off. Well, there is a very helpful standard called the ASFA, Association of Superannuation Funds of Australia, benchmark standard, and it gives you a little bit of an idea of what a comfortable or a modest retirement might be like. Now, we have heard from you that you'd like to go a little bit deeper on this, so we have the CEO of ASFA, Mary Delahunty, who can clarify any questions around this retirement standard, what it is, how it works. 1-300-222-774-0437-774-774. And remembering that anything we share here is general in nature and doesn't take into account your personal circumstances, financial situations or needs. Mary Delahunty, good morning.
3: Good morning.
1: Let's go with the basics. So the ASFA standard, how would you describe it for people?
3: So about 20 years ago, we started to make this benchmark to help people figure out what it is that they might need as they approach retirement. There was nothing that sort of said, well, but what does a lump sum look like? And what is a, you know, what does that mean for a week and things like that? So someone who's still makes the standard, actually, 20 years later. He's been with ASFA for 30 years now, Ross Clare, shout out there. He started putting together budgets, and they're based on spending, household spending in retirement. And then every now and then, every quarter, we change those budgets to reflect the price of the things that people are buying and or bring in new things that people are buying. So, for example, we've given away the, like, Blockbuster Video, you know, subscription.
1: That's gone.
3: That's gone. I can make that joke to my kids now and they're like, what? What?
1: Yeah.
3: And then we've picked up streaming services.
1: Nice.
3: New phones, things like that.
1: Got it.
3: So it sort of tries to be reflective and help people understand, well, what does life look like in retirement? And what does my life look like in retirement? And therefore, how much money might I need?
1: And why this difference between comfortable and modest? I sort of mentioned these two categories.
3: Yeah. And I think the words would have been really thrown around at the time too, because it's quite difficult. You want to be able to make sure that you're not setting this unachievable standard of this gold class retirement. And people have really simple lives. And so two sort of standards we've gone for. One comfortable, which reflects more discretionary spending, and one of more modest standard, which can reflect more reliability on the government-provided age pension and less discretionary spending.
1: Got it. And so what's an example of what might be in the comfortable bucket that might not be in the modest bucket?
3: You could probably look at a high-level health cover.
1: Yeah.
3: And that's something that people start to make decisions over, don't they, as they start to spend their money. And do we still want this cover provided? And it gets more expensive. And so that's one thing that we've kept in the comfortable bucket, but we don't have that in the modest bucket.
1: And then holidays as well. What might be the difference between a holiday in the comfortable bucket and then a holiday in the modest bucket?
3: We think that, and can I tell you, this is one thing we get feedback on the standards, as you can imagine, and it's very polarising. It's either that's nowhere near enough money or that's way too much money. And the holidays is one thing that really gets people exercised, shall we say. So for our comfortable standard, we think you might want to go overseas every couple of years. For a modest budget, we think you might want to just do domestic travel and not that often. And so what people tell us is that, yes, they do want to travel a lot. And I think this is probably reflective of health of retirees too. Like, they want to travel a lot. Their family's often everywhere as well. And so they want to see family. And so we do often look at that. But we do get a lot of feedback about that's not going to cover business class flights and things like that, which are great. I love that people are aspiring to business class flights. So am I, quite frankly. But yeah, it's not. It's something to benchmark against. It's not reflective of everyone's lives.
1: 18 past 10 on ABC Radio. You're with Lisa Leong, and we have Mary Delahunty, who's CEO of ASFA. What is ASFA? It's the Association of Superannuation Funds of Australia. They release every quarter these retirement standards, and you can use this to benchmark and to have a look at what your budget might be in retirement, and then you could work backwards and figure out then, okay, so if that is what my budget might be, then how am I tracking against that? So if somebody is, as I was saying, going to look at these budgets, how do you use it, Mary?
3: So you can either go deep into the detail and say, I would spend this much on takeaway food and this much on health and private hospital, things like that. Or you can have a look at just the lump sum requirements. So we set a budget for, as you said, comfortable and modest, but we also break it between single and couples. And we've also introduced a what if you're a renter budget and going into retirement as renting. And so you pick where you are in your life stage, what sort of retirement you might like. And then, for example, if you're aiming for a comfortable retirement at 67, we think you're going to need, in today's dollars, about $630,000 if you're living alone, and $730,000 if you're a part of a couple.
1: So as at that moment, that's kind of what you would want in your pot in order to spend according to comfortable.
3: That's right. Yeah.
1: Oh, and if you want to ask Mary a question, you can. 1-300-222-774. She's sitting in the studio with me. 0437-774-774. Maybe you'd like to understand a little bit more about a category in these retirement standards as well. I mentioned that it basically changes each quarter. What are some interesting changes that you've seen happen, apart from the fact that your Blockbuster subscription numbers have gone from the retirement standard?
3: We had this big change that went through a few years ago on TVs, quite controversial, whether or not, like, you would have this sort of LED kind of TV, and the flat screens came in, and so we got rid of the big old, you know, the ones with the back on them. And then so how often then do you need to change over your LED TV and things like that?
1: So
3: that's been interesting. But I think,
1: and things like mobile phones, I mean, they're
3: totally
1: compulsory now, right?
3: Yeah,
1: so
3: yeah,
1: that's not an option.
3: Not
1: everyone
3: an option
1: has one, so.
3: Yeah, so it goes in both budgets, and then it's a matter of, well, how often would you update that? I think what we've seen recently, which has really surprised me, is when the prices of things outpace inflation, we have to make sort of those adjustments in the retirement standard. And like hairdressing's jumped up a bit lately, which I find...
1: It has, though.
3: It probably knows. So lucky this is radio. I mean, I do my own hair. So the hairdressing goes up, you know, and meals and takeaway goes up. Those things sort of outpace inflation. And every now and then something really jumps, which you think, I don't think that's discretionary for a retiree. So sometimes something like electricity prices jumping, you can see it makes a massive impact on their budget.
1: Can you give us those numbers again, Mary, just for people who may have tuned in? We are talking about the ASFAR retirement standard with Mary Delahunty, who's CEO, and she just gave us some numbers. So do you want to repeat them?
3: So this is for a lump sum. Let's say if you're looking for a comfortable retirement, at 67, you're going to retire. If you are living alone, so you're single, $630,000 is a lump sum, and $730,000 if you're a part of a couple. And for a modest budget, $110,000 single, $120,000 as a couple.
1: And give us some of the key categories that you might have in a comfortable or a modest budget, apart from we talked a little bit about private health insurance. What are some other interesting things in there?
3: We assume a better internet mobile sort of plan in a comfortable budget, and we assume that really more of a basic plan for your mobile phone and even just your home internet in your modest budget. We assume a newer car and a car changeover every few years, say from 5 to 7 in a comfortable budget. And again, this might be something that, you know, we need to look at over time, and as electric cars become more prevalent, I'm not sure they need changing so much, or their componentry will be different. And so Ross will be looking at that. I hope he's with us forever in order to continue do this. Go Ross. So an older car or a limited car budget in a modest retirement.
1: And do you factor in restaurants and going out?
3: We do. We look at meals out being more, you know, more prevalent in a comfortable retirement. You're probably going to have eat out a little more often. And for a modest budget, still got some discretionary spending to have some meals out or have some takeaway, but less often.
1: And so we're getting some questions in on the text line. So Mary Delahunty, how long is the $630,000 or $730,000 expected to last?
3: Well, the thing, this is a great question, because there's a number of elements to think about when you retire. Firstly, if your money's in superannuation or exposed to the markets in any way, it still grows. And so what a lot of people find difficult to manage, and it's completely understandable as they go into retirement, is, so when can I spend things? Like, that comfort and efficiency of spending is really difficult, because you're actually managing what we boring people call your longevity risk. Like, how long is this going to last?
1: Yeah.
3: So let's say it's growing and you assume some growth rate, hopefully above inflation. That means it should last you to your life expectancy, because you're also using the government-provided age pension and subsidies that come with being with what you've earned, basically, because you're 67 and you've worked hard and we're a good nation. So hopefully that lasts until you, how do we say die nicely? Yeah. I no longer need
1: we
3: the money.
1: Die
3: we say die,
1: show.
3: Great,
1: yeah.
3: Okay.
1: Yeah.
3: But so it should last your lifetime.
1: Yeah.
3: If you're, you know, managing it well. And
1: don't people understand?

0: Now, this is a very common question that I'm going to ask you. It's from our texter here saying, gosh, I've been working for 25 years and I have less than half that single amount and I'm 50. I'm scared by these figures. I'm single, no kids. I have a house and health insurance help. Mary Delahunty, what is your answer to this? Because, you know, it's absolutely common to feel this.
1: It is really common to feel scared, and the retirement standard is meant to be able to provide some comfort. It is not that comfortable level, that top level of retirement is not going to be for everyone, and everyone can have a dignified retirement in this world and should do in this country because you've got the government-provided age pension. So what you can do as a 50-year-old, and look, let me tell you, that sounds like a pretty good spot to be in. You've got your own house and you've worked a long time and you've still got some work ahead of you. Maybe that doesn't sound like the greatest thing, but we've still all got some work ahead of us. You engage with your super. It's great that you already know your balance and figure out, look, you can even call your super fund and say, is there anything else, you know, that I could be doing? Would you recommend anything else? And they can have a chat with you about what some options are. But there is nothing to be afraid of, because dignity in retirement can be provided in Australia.
0: And is it that with that retirement standard, it kind of works hand in hand with the age pension, doesn't it? So
1: sure
0: even
1: does.
0: If you don't hit those numbers, what it's saying is, well, actually the age pension should then kick in.
1: The age pension will meet gaps in, hopefully, in your spending. The government age pension in Australia is means tested, obviously, and that is a really important component of that dignity piece. And so you engage with the age pension as soon as you are eligible to get it. That's another, at least I don't know, this surprised me so much, but on average, people wait 4 years longer than they need to get the age pension, and it doesn't get back paid. So day one, as soon as you are eligible for the government-provided age pension, apply for it.
0: And you can't do it before day one, by the way?
1: But
0: we could look into that.
1: Yeah, we could.
0: That's interesting. Okay. Are these retirement sums for homeowners without a mortgage? Ask this texter.
1: That's right. We've got a rental budget too, but these ones, the comfortable and modest, are provided for homeowners without a mortgage. So to bring a mortgage payment as well into your budget, things are going to need to rearrange. So you have a look at the sort of categories of, you know, spending, as we were talking about before, health insurance, is it food, is it, you know, driving, etc. You've got to fit your mortgage payments in there somewhere too.
0: Right, okay, so you've got to factor that in because it doesn't cover it so far, and it might also affect whether or not you get your age pension as well, so you've got to get that in mind. How can a retired renter on the old age pension have a dignified retirement? That's from Isabel of Ascot Vale. I guess that's what we're talking about, isn't it?
1: Yeah, we've done a rental budget, and we only brought this in a couple of years ago, really when we started the Ask for Retirement Standard. Most people overwhelmingly went into retirement owning their own homes. That's still the case from a sort of percentage point of view and across the Australian population, but it's just not going to be that way for everybody because we haven't solved the housing crisis. So renters, modest costs $69,000 for a couple and $51,000 for a single.
0: So that's your annual spend.
1: Yeah, and that's
0: annual spend.
1: And you need,
0: on the budget,
1: and you get rent assistance on top of that as well. But you'll also need to rely pretty heavily on the government provided age pension. Now, this one's been a hard budget to land because the private rental market is going up, you know, is going up quite fast, especially in cities. And so people who are in the private rental market facing into retirement, they need to really engage with their super, I would say, really make decisions about how to make these components of the money that will come to you work the hardest it can.
0: What do you mean by that?
1: You can get rental assistance. You can get the government-provided age pension.
0: Right.
1: There's energy subsidies and then there's your superannuation. And even drawing it, you know, making decisions across those buckets or any other private savings you might have, make sure they work together to get the best outcome you can.
0: And we're speaking with the CEO of ASFA, Mary Delahunty, taking your questions 1300 222 774 0437 774 774. I've got some about aged care costs, Mary, so these kind of go hand in hand. Lisa and Mary, so many people underspend their super funds because they're so terrified of the cost of aged care level that they want, says Chris. And then Luigi from Bourne says, how are you accounting for health insurance in retirement?

0: And worse, what happens if I need a refundable accommodation deposit? Mm. So, you know, these big costs, like that's what people are nervous about, right?
1: Yeah. And we've assumed for a long time that you can cover that big bond requirement from the sale of an asset. And I've seen it happen time and time again that that asset's held in a couple's hands. And so how do you actually, you know, manage that if one goes into aged care and the other doesn't? And most aged care providers can help with those conversations. But again, it's a matter of whether or not you can get sort of financial advice or help from others externally. It's not easy.
0: And is that a challenge for when you're benchmarking? Because you're kind of looking at a moment in time. And mm-hmm. I've heard that actually in retirement now we have very different chapters, don't we?
1: Oh, yes. And that upfront chapter, you know, when you first retire.
0: Yeah, and you can travel.
1: And you can travel and you've got confidence in spending, or you should have confidence in spending, but you can't imagine that life being the life forever. But we do have the healthcare system in Australia that should provide that safety net and wrap people up the closer that they get to that declining health.
0: And, you know, when we're talking about the development of this standard over time, do you think then it might then cover this second phase where we are talking about maybe big costs with aged care in the future, Mary?
1: Yeah, it will have to look at that. And we're waiting for the aged care reforms to really shake out and see whether or not, you know, that's going to provide us with some sort of pathway to be able to bring in a bit more of a nuanced understanding of how people will make that into their budgets.
0: And Peter is here from Shepparton. Hello, Peter.
2: Good morning.
0: Good morning. What is your question for Mary Delahunty?
2: It's a bit of a question and a statement. I've recently been appointed a guardian for a parent. Now, I've had to put them into an aged care facility. Now, trying to arrange their My Aged Care package through Services Australia, whatever they want to call themselves now, I was told the plan was for them to have to sell their property so that on their death they effectively owned nothing. Now, it's a very the house that this parent was from is, we'll say, unserviceable. Very small property. Now, I've got to put up $400,000 for them, plus about $100,000 a year aged care fees. So the bit of cash that, well, obviously, to come up with both, there is no way that we can do it without selling a property which has been in the family for, that's over 60 years now.
0: All right. Thanks for your comment. Mary, anything just to wrap up and to bounce off?
1: Yeah, look, it's a tough situation, Peter. I grew up on a property with a, you know, large family as well. My dad's recently moved to Melbourne. He's 94. He doesn't need in-home aged care, but we're going through the package as well. We did so with my mum too many years ago. I don't think it's gotten much easier. And probably like your situation, neither of them had superannuation. The property was their super. And so there's not much that I can offer in that way other than to say you're doing God's work there, really. It is incredibly difficult. The situation for like if you're looking at in your 30s now and you're sort of working, the super system has matured to a point where actually just a working 30-year-old with a 12% super going into their account every pay packet, they can reach that level of comfortable retirement. And so whilst it might not provide Peter very much comfort right now to know that that system is finally sort of cranking for the next generation through is pleasing, I think, from a national point of view.
0: Mary Delahunty, thank you so much for coming in and helping us understand this standard.
1: It's a pleasure.
0: And that's Mary Delahunty there, CEO of ASFA, and a big shout out to Ross as well, the numbers man who's putting together this amazing and very helpful benchmarking standard. Thank you for all your calls and questions, and sorry if we didn't manage to get to all of them. Now, up next, we are going to talk about, yes, the pre-game entertainment with beautiful Kylie Homecoming. Your thoughts, 0437 774 774. That's up next.

0: Kylie shocked. Actually, not one of the songs that she performed, but one of the favourites, but she did get through a lot of them. We are going to talk about the pre-game entertainment at the Granny yesterday when Samara Marzola, our resident Sunday's muso, comes into the studio. If you'd like to give your little pre-game entertainment report, 0437 774 774 or 1300 222 774. That's up next.
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3: Sundays with Lisa Leong.
0: Yes, 10:39 and I feel a bit like locomotion. Lisa Leong with you. Yes, Kylie Minogue at the Granny. I mean, this is big. Resident muso Samara Marzola is in here with me. Hello, Samara.
4: Hi, Lisa. Wasn't it a great spectacle yesterday?
0: I mean, I think she's been asked every year since, she started performing. Well, so the fact that she said yes, I'm so excited.
4: Well, you can see how it would be a great fit for the AFL also, with Kylie being an absolute cultural icon and her popularity sort of has just fanned out from within music to the whole of Australian culture, the fabric of our culture. And being a Melbourne girl as well.
0: Was beautiful. The homecoming aspect of this was just absolutely beautiful. And she really owned that, didn't she?
4: She did. It was a perfect fit. And also, did you notice at the beginning where they had the young person come out in the pigtails as a bit of a nod to that history?

0: history and also to the possibly to the neighbours thing as well. We love our kitschy stars. And, and she did a great job.
1: Yeah, and I think like folding in so many songs of hers into a bit of a medley. And also I played Locomotion because a lot of performers, you know, they often don't go back and do the crowd pleasers because, you know, it doesn't represent who they are anymore. And I love the fact that she is happy to play with that and have fun with it. You know?
0: I thought about that leading up to the day. And I thought, if Kylie plays Locomotion, people are going to absolutely lose it. And it was so great that she did. And the thing is, it shows, I think it very much endears an artist to their audience if they're happy to look back and go, yeah, it was kitschy, it was fun, it was pretty basic, but it's part of my history. And yeah, I think she really endeared herself to the audience with that choice.
1: Now you're listening to Sunday's resident muso Samara Marzola with me, Lisa Leong. We're on ABC Radio Melbourne and we are talking about the pre-game entertainment. Meg is here. Hello, Meg.
2: Hi, how are you this morning?
1: Good. And how did you feel about the pre-game entertainment?
2: I'm still on a high. It was so fantastic to see two Australian women performing for the AFL. We don't have to import American talent, and we definitely don't need men like Snoop Dogg performing, considering their attitude towards women. This was a family-friendly event yesterday, and these two women shined, and there's nothing at all to be concerned about with having your children watch the AFL grand final with that sort of talent lined up.
1: And G Flip and Kylie doing a little sort of smiling music tribute. It was just a beautiful moment, wasn't it?
0: Yeah, that was
2: lovely seeing them together.
1: Yeah, wasn't it? And which song was your favourite, Meg?
2: Oh, look, I'm in my 60s, so it has to be Locomotion.
1: Yes.
0: There you go.
1: There you go. I'll play a little bit more for you, Meg. Hang on. Here we go. I want to... Are you dancing, Meg? Meg is dancing. Thank you so much, Meg. And Locomotion gets a vote there. If you want to vote for your favourite song of Kylie's that was played, you can vote 0437 774 774 or 1300 222 774. Which other bangers did you like as well, Samara?
0: Well, just with Meg bringing up G-Flip, I think G-Flip started things off really, really well with a really great sense of energy, heaps of smiles on stage. Did you notice that G possibly played most instruments available to her within one song? Like, I think they went from the drums to the guitar and then did a sax solo, and pretty much within the same song or it was the guitar and then and did the sax solo within the one tune, which I thought was pretty cool.
1: More than Kylie Minogue's costume changes, which were interesting as well.
0: I was
1: concerned when she started flying through the air. I was thinking, is this safe? I hope she's okay.
0: Well, I think they would take the necessary precautions, Lisa.
1: I know, but I love the fact that they kind of use the flying eye that you usually see around as well.
0: And that's the thing with these performances that happen during the day. They can't rely on flashy light shows because it's during the day. So you need to have a lot of colour and a lot of movement, and Kylie definitely ticked those boxes.
1: Okay, so this texter says, "Re Kylie, we have reached peak AFL."
0: It is a match made in heaven, and it is no surprise to me that they've been trying to get her forever, because it was a perfect match.
1: This is her singing Love at First Sight. Yep. That's what I felt when I saw her again on the stage as well.
0: She kicked off with this one, didn't she?
1: Yeah. This was... listen, Phil. This is her singing live. I mean, I think her voice is getting better and better with age.
0: Yeah, she's definitely developed her voice,
1: Absolutely. G-Flip, she was fabulous, writes this texter as well. Our Kylie was fantastic, writes Danny. She looked amazing, gave a performance worthy of her style and skill. I was particularly proud of how many homegrown dancers were given centre stage. They were brilliant.
0: Yeah, that's the other thing I wanted to mention. The dancers did an amazing job. And the thing is, they actually play such an important role in, one, actually taking a little bit of the pressure off the main performer so the main performer can get ready for the next part of the performance. And everything's all fully choreographed to within an inch of its life, you know. So the dancers play a really, really important role in that. And, and it's excellent. And the spectacle and the outfits.
1: Producer Chris noticed that it was very slippery on the stage, yeah. And he was a bit concerned and thought that the dancers might have adjusted their dancing because he was a bit worried about slip.
0: I've got a feeling they would have definitely taken this into account previous, you know, within rehearsals. I don't know, maybe the, a certain type of shoe, you know, that you'd need to.
1: But they're definitely not wearing stilettos,
0: no.
1: I noticed that.
0: But speaking of which, and speaking of potential dangers, did you see Kylie coming down from, look, to me it looked a little bit like a bit of a nod to water conservation, and it looked like the pedestal looked a bit like a rainwater tank.
1: Oh.
0: For mine.
1: Was it meant to be?
0: No, I don't think so, but I thought it could have been a nod to Bourbon Australia, but it had flashing LED lights on it. So it was really, it was Kylie-fied. But yeah, she looked very, very precarious stepping down from that thing. So it is something that they need to take into account for sure.
1: Okay, someone has texted in to say, loved the cameo of Dom $2, and it was when she was doing Can't Get You Out of My Head. This was the moment.
0: Yeah. So I think Dom did the remix. Yeah.
1: Is that what Dom Dolla was doing?
0: Yeah.
1: I missed that. So I was actually in the air, Samara.
0: Oh,
1: so I was flying back from Perth. So you can imagine the feelings in the plane. And I was trying to watch Kylie on my mobile phone. And I could kind of see things happening, but I might have missed Dom Dolla at that moment.
0: Okay.
1: So describe what happened.
0: Well, Dom Dolla is just the person who produced the new remix of that song.
1: Uh-huh.
0: Now, and to be honest, I sort of kind of missed Dom's appearance as well. I'm sure it was fantastic. I mean, there were a few little cameos, which I thought was really nice. You know, one thing that I thought was my personal favourite was that Kylie included Confide in Me, which I think is, I guess from my point of view, probably her most, yeah, look, it's sort of, it's not just sort of a pop banger. There's some real depth in Confide in Me. And they had the classical musicians at the beginning. And apparently it's a rule that you have a classical musician, you have to be in a long, billowy sort of blouse that's pirate-like. And so everyone looked superb. And it starts off with that really evocative classical intro. And so that was a real highlight for mine. I loved it.
1: I love that. Yeah. And some highlights from everyone else. Kylie and everyone on stage were centimetre perfect. Loved every minute.
0: Yeah.
1: The best ever. Writes this texter, Helen from Ringwood East says, Kylie also wearing custom-made Melbourne-made boots. Absolute legend. And Kylie, absolutely unbelievable. All the other entertainers, fantastic. And this question, Lisa, was Kylie singing live throughout?
0: That's a good question. So there was definitely a pretty substantial backing track going on in, and that is pretty much an industry standard now. It's like it minimises the risk. It's like if you did an outside broadcast, you know that there are a lot of other elements that come into it. There was a backing track, and especially during Spinning Around, that there was a lot of Kylie's singing in the background, and then Kylie would do her own live vocal over the top.
1: Beautiful. Well, thank you so much, and we'll finish with a bit of Padam Padam as well. Thank you, Samara.
0: You're welcome. Cheers.
1: Samara Marzola there, our resident Sunday's muso. You're listening to Lisa Leong, ABC Radio Melbourne. It is 10:48. Coming up next, we're going to do our Sunday's Explainer, and we're going to talk about bird flu. Because I've sort of heard quite a lot of rumours swirling about, for example, can humans catch it if you eat a roast chook? And the roast chook has bird flu. So we're going to have a look at that. That's all coming up next on ABC Radio 1049. This is 774.

0: The deaths of Jesse Baird and Luke Davies shocked Sydney. Their bodies found 200 kilometres from where they were last seen. Now the trial of Beau-Lamar Condon, the former cop charged with their murder, is underway. On the case of Jesse and Luke, we're your eyes and ears inside the courtroom, talking you through the witnesses and evidence that's put before the jury. 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
3: 10:53, it's time for ABC Sunday Explainer, and today we're turning our attention to the bird flu. Can humans catch it through eating, say, a roast chicken with bird flu? Can our pets catch it if they roam free and they come upon a bird, a dead bird, maybe with bird flu? If you've seen or heard of any particular claims that might be causing unnecessary concern or stress, you can call in 1-300-222-774 because we have one of the experts in the field, Alan Cheng, who's Professor of Infectious Diseases from the School of Clinical Sciences at Monash University. You may actually remember him as Victoria's Deputy Chief Health Officer and Acting Chief Health Officer during COVID-19 pandemic. I actually know him as my cousin because it's cousin Alan Cheng to me. But hello, Alan.
4: Good morning, Lisa. And, apologies for my voice. I'm actually recovering from what I think is probably the flu.
3: Oh, really? So Actually, how do we tell the difference between a normal flu and bird flu? Do we have a test for this?
4: Yeah, they're different types of flu, but the standard flu tests actually pick them all up. But the ones, obviously, that we come into contact with, seasonal flu, are human flus. But there's also bird flus and swine flus. People may remember in 2009, and they can affect other mammals as well.
3: So what exactly is this H5 bird flu that we're hearing about? How widespread is it right now?
4: Yeah, look, it's pretty much all over the world now. So this started in 1997. So I don't know if people maybe remember that in 1997 there was this outbreak in Hong Kong, and it affected, I think there were about 20 or 30 people affected, and quite a lot of people died at that time, it had a high mortality rate, not a lot of people. But this bird flu has been spreading since then, and just in the last couple of years there's been a new strain that's come out called 2344B that has finally reached Australia. Australia was the last continent to be affected by it. So in June were the first reports of 2344B in Australia.
3: And there are people sort of seeing signs nowadays on the beaches saying, please don't allow your cats and dogs to roam around here. So this is in South Australia at the moment. So can dogs and cats catch bird flu from dead birds?
4: Mammals that do come into contact with dead birds can get infected. Not so much dogs, but cats particularly. And there has been cats overseas, and then in Australia there's been, I think, a fox. And it's thought that they're not spreading within foxes, but it's because foxes obviously interact with live and dead birds, and they've got infected that way.
3: And so what would you say is the risk, and how would we mitigate that, Alan?
4: Look, it's pretty low. So even where there have been human infections with this new strain, 2344B, they've actually been relatively mild. So unusually, the most common symptom is conjunctivitis, which so pink eye, although other flu symptoms are also possible. And the risk that obviously sort of ordinary people becoming infected is very, very low. For those who come into contact with infected birds through their work, wildlife carers and vets and First Nations people who care for land and animals, obviously that risk is higher, and there's advice going out to them specifically around how they can protect themselves. But for people that are walking along the beach and see a sick or dead bird, the sort of advice is to avoid, record and report, just to document where bird flu is. It is, unfortunately, when it's in wildlife, it's pretty much uncontrollable. It's not like we can, quarantine birds or do anything like that. And unfortunately, we're probably going to see more cases.
3: And so one of the questions that has come up is, can I catch bird flu if I eat roast chicken, which has had it?
4: So, firstly, to say that there's no evidence at this stage that it's in the poultry industry, so in production chickens and eggs and so on. Overseas, obviously, that has happened, and it seems likely at some point it probably might happen in Australia. And the answer for roast chicken particularly is no. So cooking and pasteurisation of milk and eggs and so on is generally safe. So if you cook your eggs, that's fine. But there have been transmissions through, in the United States, through raw milk. Cows have been affected, and then raw egg products. But obviously they're... we don't tend to do that as much as sort of cooked products.
3: Alan Cheng is on the line with us. He's Professor of Infectious Diseases, School of Clinical Sciences at Monash University, and we're doing a Sunday's Explainer on birds flu. One question here, some flu shots contain tiny trace amounts of egg protein because the virus is grown inside fertilised chicken eggs. Is this a risk?
4: No. So firstly to say that vaccines that are grown in chicken eggs are very, very highly processed, and there's actually very, very little trace of egg products in them, and it's thought to be safe for people with egg allergy to get egg-based vaccines. The second is that they're very, very highly biosecure production facilities. So if bird flu got into egg-producing facilities, we would definitely know about it.
3: All right. Well, thank you so much for coming on the line, especially when you sound like you do have a bit of a flu there, Alan.
4: Thanks, Lisa.
3: That's Professor Alan Cheng, Professor of Infectious Diseases, School of Clinical Sciences at Monash University. Newstime.
1: Well, the local ABC gives me a voice, and even if my voice isn't that important, sometimes I can add something to the conversation, and I appreciate that.
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5: Good morning, Natasha McFarlane with ABC News. Fremantle's Executive General Manager of Football says they suspect Alex Pearce has a partial Achilles tear following yesterday's AFL Grand Final loss to Brisbane. The Dockers skipper crumpled to the ground in the third quarter.

0: supporter of the MCG contest, and he was later seen on crutches and with ice strapped to his Achilles. Joe Brightlety is hopeful the 31-year-old key defender can avoid surgery, but says they need to wait for more information.
1: We'll get a scan done. If it's a partial tear, he probably doesn't need surgery, but look, you never know with these things. Once you get them scanned, it could be worse, but at the moment, yeah, it looks like that he'll obviously hopefully not have any surgery or require surgery.
0: Meanwhile, the Brisbane Lions have been treated to a hero's welcome at the Brunswick Street Oval after a massive grand final win over Fremantle. Rosie Barnett has more from Fitzroy North.
2: Fans gathered in their thousands at the original home of the Fitzroy Lions, who went on to become the Brisbane Lions 30 years ago. The Premiership team arrived with medals around their necks and were met with huge cheers from the masses.
3: Unbelievable. The Lions had the will to win.
4: Definitely a pinch me moment.
5: Been lucky enough to see them win six grand finals.
2: Coach Chris Fagan also still in disbelief.
6: Oh, it was a full-on game. I mean, both teams were having a good crack. I was a little bit stunned when the siren went.
2: As part of the family day celebrations, each player was called up on stage one by one, along with the all-important silverware.
0: Turning to other news, the Deputy Opposition Leader has talked down suggestions that OpenAI should be legally pursued over its hacking of a Medicare website. It comes amid revelations that Australian and international health sites were breached at the hands of the AI giant. Jane Hume says AI will be part of Australia's future, and that rather than finger wagging, it's important that Australia allows frontier model training to happen onshore.
7: We want to make sure that we're part of the conversation, but certainly the way to go about that is not to threaten criminal action against US counterparts and those trusted partners that we are relying on now.
0: A fire has gutted the historic Austral Picture Theatre in Collingwood in inner Melbourne. Police will investigate the blaze at the theatre on Johnston Street after it was deemed suspicious. Firefighters were called to the emergency around 10:30 last night and found flames and smoke coming from the building. Police say the theatre was abandoned and no one was believed to have been inside at the time. Police have arrested a third teenager over a serious stabbing in Melbourne's southeast yesterday. Mackenzie Archer reports.
8: Three teenagers are now in police custody following a stabbing that's left a man in hospital in a critical condition. Officers allege a group of boys were trying to break into a vehicle in Langwarrin when a man confronted them in the early hours of yesterday. Investigators allege a confrontation occurred and the 41-year-old Langwarrin man was stabbed before the offenders fled. Police arrested two 16-year-olds in the hours following the attack and last night arrested another 17-year-old boy. The three remain in custody and will be interviewed.
0: US President Donald Trump says he doesn't think there will be a need for a military intervention in Cuba. An American oil blockade implemented earlier this year has placed the Caribbean island nation under severe economic pressure amid blackouts and fuel shortages. The Trump administration has openly stated that its goal is to change Cuba's government. Mr. Trump says he thinks they'll make a deal.
9: I don't think we'll need the military. Cuba is failing very badly. We want to help Cuba. We want to open Cuba up to our people. We have great Cuban Americans that want to go back. We want to open Cuba up to our people.
0: The European Commission has announced more than $1 billion in extra aid for Africa, the Middle East and Ukraine. More than half of the money is migration-related, focused on sub-Saharan Africa. The Commission's president, Ursula von der Leyen, made the announcement in a video posted to social media.
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0: To the weather for the state, cloudy in the south with isolated showers mostly over Gippsland during the morning and early afternoon. Showers falling as snow above 1,200 metres during the morning. For Melbourne, cloudy atop today of 17, right now it's 15 degrees.
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4: Oh, 11:05. A beautiful morning. We'll get you all the weather details in just a minute. And of course, oh my gosh, the granny. Wasn't it big? The Lions win. But this was up there, Kazaley. Mike Brady. Yes, the winner was, of course, football. And we'll get all the details in just a tick when Megan Huthwaite also joins you for the sports report. And in Behind the Wheel this morning, even though the footy is over, you might now be going, well, what's next for school holidays? You might be heading off camping. So what car is best for towing? That's what we're going to look at with Toby Hagen for Behind the Wheel. And also, there are some really exotic materials being used in modern cars. We are a fair cry away from the vinyl, which used to heat up over summertime and burn out tootsies. So we will look at the exotic materials being used in modern cars as well. And we will open up that Hagen hotline so you can get this number in your phone, 1-300-222-774, or you can text in 0437 774 774. But we're crossing right now to Ursula Connor from the Weather Bureau, or Kate Mead, who is waiting for us at the Brunswick Oval. Hi, Kate.
5: Hello, Lisa. I can tell you unofficially that the weather is spectacular here.
4: Oh,
5: after a cold start, the sun is out and it's got that beautiful spring warmth. So for thousands of Brisbane Lions supporters, they have been able to cheer their heroes on this morning.
4: And tell me about the vibes for this morning then. Ooh, Kate.
5: Have I got you, Lisa?
4: Yes. What were the vibes like, Kate?
5: Lisa.
4: Hello. I can hear you. You can't hear us.
5: Hello, Lisa.
4: Uh-oh. Okay. Kate, we're going to have to...
5: Hello, Lisa.
4: We're going to go back to Kate because she couldn't hear me, but I could hear her. So we'll try and get Kate back on the line in a tick. You're listening to Lisa Leong. It is 11:07. We are now going to cross to the Weather Bureau. It's all happening this morning. Ursula Connor is there. Hello, Ursula.
6: G'day, Lisa. How are you going?
4: Good. Tell us about the weather for today after this nice start.
6: Yeah, well, that's pretty well the story across most of the state. The wet weather that we saw yesterday has pretty well cleared off. We're now in this fairly sort of fresh southeasterly flow. It'll be a little bit gusty at times, especially through southern parts of the state today, and there's still plenty of cloud pushing into especially Gippsland. Currently, a little bit of high cloud starting to stream over western parts of the state as well. But in terms of any of that rainfall, look, really only looking at a couple of light showers just over those eastern ranges through this morning period. They'll start to clear up through the afternoon, but we have now seen the sort of cooler air that was experienced through southern parts of the state yesterday now extend right the way across the state. So, you know, we're currently hanging in the sort of mid-teens across much of the state at the moment, Lisa.
4: And how are we looking for the rest of the week, Ursula?
6: For the rest of the week, look, pretty settled couple of days ahead. We will see the winds tend a little bit more northerly tomorrow. A pretty dry day expected across most of the state. Plenty of sunshine around as well. And that will sort of start to see temperatures warming up as we move through the middle part of the week. So those northerly winds will start to become a little bit gusty by the time we get to sort of late Tuesday and especially into Wednesday. Quite fresh and gusty across the whole state. We'll also start to see a bit of a cloud band building over Victoria on Wednesday, potentially a few light showers starting to fall out of that cloud band. But then by the time we get to Thursday and Friday, we're really expecting to see that building and a bit of wet weather across most of the state for Thursday and Friday. And then a bit of a cooler change coming through by sort of late Friday to clear out that rain for the weekend. But we will see the temperatures take a little bit of a dive after that.
4: Thank you so much, Ursula. That's Ursula Connor there from the Weather Bureau. It is 10 past 11 at the moment on ABC Radio. Coming up, we are going to talk about the new and strange materials being used on cars and also what happens when you need to tow something heavy like a caravan. That's all coming up on ABC Radio with me, Lisa Leong.
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4: Okay, let's do Behind the Wheel. And we're talking about setting off on school holidays in a camping trip and also the weird and wonderful materials that are being used in our cars. We have Toby Hagen, a motoring writer, who is a professional motoring writer who may accept travel and accommodation from manufacturers to attend events or test drives. Toby's committed to accuracy and fairness in all his reporting and retains editorial independence in all the content he makes. G'day, Toby.
0: G'day, Lisa.
4: So the weird and wonderful materials being used on cars, this came from an article about Rolls-Royce.
0: Yeah, they've decided to start using abalone shell marquetry in their cars, which I can't imagine too many people were walking into dealerships saying, get me some abalone shell in my car, but they've decided to go and do it. So it's in some ways it's classic Rolls-Royce trying to push the boundaries, trying to do some really different things and trying to come up with something that no one's done before, and I'm guessing no one has done this before in a car.
4: And nobody ever will. And why? Why bother? It's meant to be – it's not like functional, is it?
0: No, it's just trim, just something to look nice. It's weird, though. When you're doing trim elements in a car, they do need to think about the safety elements. So wood trim, for example, inside the car is often laminated because if you have a crash and if the dash is pushed back, they don't want it to splinter. So there's little things like that they do have to consider. But no, generally it's trim. Generally it's just something to look nice and something to look a bit different. And that's the thing. Cars and the trims we expect in them have really evolved. So, you know, previously I guess it was leather and wood grain. And yes, you still get those materials used in cars. But that's a little bit less luxury than it was in terms of, you know, these days you can get some quite affordable cars, some very base model brands that still throw leather and wood at their cars. So you're finding that the top end of town is having to shift and having to look at different sorts of finishes and materials and really bring that personalisation into it to be able to allow people to create anything they want. And that's what you find with the top end brands. They're really pushing down that path of allowing people to choose every little element of the car. So what colour stitching do you want? What is the exact finish you want on the seats? Give us the look of the dash, the roof trim, all of that sort of stuff. You can go and tailor every little element to exactly what you want.
4: Toby Hagen, what is your favourite material to have in a car seat?
0: Yeah, that's a tricky one. I used to be quite anti-leather because on a hot day I never liked sitting on it. I am a fan of leather these days and I think they go pretty well. And weirdly, the faux leather, the fake leather these days is very common. So most of the luxury brands, with the exception of things like Rolls-Royce, but most of the luxury brands do use fake leather in quite a lot of their cars. And good luck picking it because it is so realistic these days on some cars. That said, Tesla, for example, that does look pretty fake on them. But
4: really?
0: but on a lot of the, you know, Mercedes and BMW and so on, it's so realistic in terms of how it looks and generally lasts longer. The fake stuff lasts longer. So all up, it's a better deal. But so I'm still a fan of that sort of side of it. But I'm also finding these days with quite a lot of the brands have got some quite innovative seat materials, and I don't even know what they're made of. Some of them, they have things like recycled fishing nets and flaxseed and all sorts of stuff that they make them out of. But some of them are, it's almost like wetsuit material, like it's sort of, and that probably doesn't do it justice, but it's a quite interesting sort of finish that I think looks good and also feels quite good. It seems to breathe pretty well as well.
4: Yeah, I was going to say it's breathability, so just in case you have a sweaty bum for those long trips.
0: Yeah, well, I mean, these days, obviously, you've got ventilated seats as well, which are pretty common on cars these days.
4: What happens?
0: Well, they've just got fans in the seats, so they keep you cool. So it's
4: wow.
0: And it is awesome on a hot day. It's fantastic. They work really nicely. So yeah, this sort of you end up with you know, hundreds of perforations in the seat, and hit the fan button and away it goes. It cools your back and your bum. So it's pretty cool.
4: Did you like it?
0: Was it a nice feeling? Yeah, they are good. They're really good on a hot day. They're really good. They work pretty well. So it's good. Some of them can be quite noisy. So when you turn the fan on. Because your ear is relatively close to the back of the seat, you can hear it whirring away. It's almost like you've turned the main fan on full blast. But no, they generally work pretty well in terms of keeping you a little bit cooler.
4: 11:15 on ABC Radio. Lisa Leong with Toby Hagen, and we are doing Behind the Wheel. We're now going to move to towing. So what sort of cars are good for towing? We do have a question already from Margie from Geelong, Toby, who says, can a new Subaru Forester tow a small caravan?
0: I'm almost certain it can. So most of those mid-sized SUVs do have a tow capacity, usually around 1,500 kilos to 2 tonnes, somewhere around that. Obviously check the brochure or the owner's manual to check exactly what the figure is for that car. But yes, very common for those sorts of cars to be able to tow, as I said, sort of small to possibly mid-sized trailers. The big thing you got to look at with any car when you're towing is what it does to your payload. So you see a lot these days, you know, them saying, oh, I can tow 3.5 tonnes. And yes, technically it can tow 3.5 tonnes, but guess what? You can't necessarily have the family on board while you're doing that, because all of a sudden the payload, how much it's engineered to carry in the car, is reduced, because you have to take the weight of the caravan pushing on the back of the car, you have to subtract that from the car's payload. So let's say the car has a 600 kilogram payload and a 3.5 ton caravan, you're generally going to put 350 kilograms pushing down on the tow ball of the car, so 10% of the trailer weight. So suddenly you're down to 250 kilos of payload with that car that is engineered to take 3.5 tons. So 250 kilos, by the time you put a family on board in their luggage, there's no way you're going to fit that in for that weight. So it's as I said, you've really got to do the calculations before you go and hit the road, and don't just look at the brochure. Do the research beforehand on what it's going to do. You also have to factor in, if you're going to go putting on a bull bar, a roof rack, all that sort of stuff, again, they have to come off the payload of the car, because they're extra weight that's now included in the engineering weight of the vehicle, and that suddenly comes off what you can carry.
4: All right, 11:17, we're doing Behind the Wheel with motoring writer Toby Hagen and Lisa Leong, and I'm going to open up the Hagen hotline, so get cracking, 1-300-222-774-0437-774-774. It can be about towing or anything you like. Hotline is open, 1-300-222-774. You can ask a question. Maybe you're thinking of buying a new car, or you're thinking about towing as well. Doug has jumped in on 1-300-222-774. G'day, Doug.
7: Morning.
4: Morning. What's your question for Toby?
7: Yeah, so I've got a question. I'm considering buying a petrol hybrid car like the RAV4 or the H6 Havel, but we're about to get planned like 3 days a week. So I'm curious, one, about hybrids and highway driving, and then also, secondly, like looking at sort of a 2022 RAV versus a 2025 H6, similar price, similar, a lot less Ks. Is it worth going the older RAV4 or the newer H6?
0: Yeah, cool. So with the Havel H6, or the GWM Havel H6, are you looking at the plug-in hybrid version of that or the regular hybrid?
7: Regular petrol hybrid.
0: Yeah, okay, cool. So either one, that older RAV4 you're talking about, and then they're both petrol only in terms of obviously hybrid, but use less petrol. You can't externally recharge them. So on a freeway, I tend to find that a hybrid will generally use a very similar amount of fuel on a highway to what it will use around town. So by far the biggest benefit with a hybrid is in that stop-start traffic around town, where the regenerative braking can perform best and help capture that energy when you're braking and allow you to use it again when you take off. On a freeway, obviously, you don't have nearly as many opportunities to have the regenerative braking working. You're generally sitting on 100, 110 and probably got the cruise control on. So nowhere near as big a benefits. That said, they're not necessarily going to be thirsty. So they're going to be, as I said, I find similar to what you get around town. So yeah, it'll be fine for freeway driving. Just I guess, not the bigger difference that you may have noticed in whatever you're driving now. So whereas a plain old petrol car driving around town tends to be thirstier, quite a bit thirstier than what you get on a freeway, but then it can be relatively economical on a freeway. You're not going to have that big difference there with a hybrid. But and in terms of choosing between the two, it's tricky. The RAV4 is going to be a nicer car to drive. It feels more better tied down, more secure, those sorts of things. GWM is actually doing quite a bit of local tuning now, Australian tuning with their cars. So this is with one of the ex-Holden engineers, and they're

0: doing a lot of ride and handling tuning in Australia. So certainly, yes, we're starting to see the benefits of that come through with their cars. But still, that RAV4 that you're talking about, a 3 or 4 year old RAV4 is also, I think, a better car to drive. But what it won't have is obviously the trinkets, the new features, and all the gear that you're going to get in that new car. You're not going to get the brand new warranty, all that sort of stuff.
1: Oh, I
0: That's the
1: see.
0: yeah. So you're getting a brand new car. Obviously, is you're starting the warranty from scratch, and the RAV4 you're not going to meet. That said, obviously Toyota's got a awesome reputation for longevity and reliability, so I wouldn't necessarily be concerned about that. But Jude,
2: Right. The RAV4's got the 2.5 versus the, which is 1.5 liter as well.
0: yeah, I mean the Havel I think is 1.5 turbo from memory, yeah. So it's still a reasonably punchy engine. And performance-wise, I wouldn't have an issue. The GWM is going to be fine in terms of performance. It's what you find with a lot of the Chinese hybrids, they tend to have bigger or more. They put more power through the electrical side of the system, so through the electric motors and the battery pack, and rely a little bit less on the petrol engine. And they're sort of changing the hybrid world a little bit with that. So I wouldn't be worried about the size of the engine. Don't go looking at that too much. It's performance-wise, I think it'll be fine.
1: Good luck, Doug. Thank you for your call. It is 21 past 11 on ABC Radio. We're doing Behind the Wheel with motoring writer Toby Hagen, and you're with Lisa Leong. And we have opened up the Hagen hotline, 1-300-222-774-0437-774-774. Toby, what is the KGM Rexton like for towing? They seem good value for money. Top of the range is around mid 50K. That's from a texter. Toby.
0: Yeah, so this is a large SUV. KGM, for anyone who's not aware, is what SsangYong used to be. So Korean car maker,
1: right.
0: They've rebranded as KGM now.
1: Mm.
0: So the Rexton has been around a while. It just used to wear SsangYong badges previously, and now it's
1: gotcha.
0: KGM badges. I haven't actually towed with that car, with a Rexton, and I don't know off the top of my head what the tow capacity is on it. But so I'd be looking at obviously things like torque. The engine itself is a nice sort of grunty diesel, not as grunty as some in terms of some of the bigger capacity ones. It's only a 2.2 litre, but it's still reasonable in terms of that mid-range torque, which is the important thing when you're towing. But as I said, off the top of my head, I don't know the tow capacity and haven't done any towing specifically with that car. But again, come back to look at what the tow capacity is, and don't try and load it up to the maximum on that front.
1: This one from Jacob from Bendigo. Could you please advise about the Mazda CX-30? What other cars would you consider by comparison?
0: Yeah, lots in that sort of compact SUV space. Some of the better ones, a Hyundai Kona is one that I often default to. It's a really good one in that small SUV space at the moment. There is a new Kia Seltos coming out shortly. The current one is okay. It doesn't have a hybrid system and a few other things, so it's only okay. But as I said, there's an all new one coming out in a couple of months that's looking like it might be a fair step up. But that Hyundai Kona would be the main place I'd be going to now. That said, some of the new Chinese offerings coming around. So, for instance, BYD's just done a plug-in hybrid version of the Atto 2, and it sells from around about $28,000-$29,000, and that's pretty sharp buying for the money. Pretty good in terms of value, how much they pack into it, and it does have that hybrid system as well. But as I said, a Kona is right up there.
1: 24 past 11, we're doing Behind the Wheel. You're with Lisa Leong on 774 ABC Melbourne and across Victoria. And we have motoring writer Toby Hagen with you. And Ian is here from Baldwin on 1300 222 774. Good day, Ian.
3: Hi there, Toby. Lisa, I was looking at buying an MG4 Urban, a Chinese electric. Obviously, I watched the release of Four Corners, and I was just concerned to see whether can I still drive that car without actually connecting the phone.
0: In terms of connecting your phone to the car, yes, theoretically you can do that. But the bigger issue is the connectivity that's built in to the cars. So most cars these days have a SIM or an embedded SIM in the car so that they can go on the mobile phone network, and then you can talk to them, for want of a better word, through an app. So you can monitor the car through an app. So I think that's where the issue came in there. I don't think it's as much. I mean, yes, to some extent, hooking up your phone. But yes, you can get away without hooking up your phone, and then you won't have, obviously, the ability to make Bluetooth phone calls and potentially use the onboard mapping and all that sort of stuff. So it's going to reduce a fair bit of the functionality.

0: Cars have rocketed ahead in terms of functionality, features, connectivity over the last 5 or 10 years, and maybe the regulators haven't quite kept up with the pace of that development. And clearly, something needs to be done if we can get into them that, or if someone can work at getting into them that easily. So yeah, I mean, I think there's a lot more work that needs to be done generally on that front.
1: Thank you, Toby, and thank you, Ian, for your call, and I hope that answered your question. Kath writes, does overloading payload void insurance if you have an accident?
0: I think it would, yeah. I mean, you'd obviously have to check the insurance policy, but yes, I think the minute you go overloading what the car was engineered for, not only can you impact warranty and so on, but yeah, I would think definitely the insurance company would say, well, hang on, that car was being driven beyond what it was engineered or designed for, so therefore we're going to have an issue with insurance. So, but as I said, I'd check the policy, but my suspicion is absolutely yes.
1: Peter from Inverloch is here. Hello, Peter.
2: Oh, hello, Toby. Yes, look, I recently bought a Toyota RAV4 plug-in hybrid. I've been waiting a long while for it. Finally got it. Great car, except that it battery goes flat. I read the manual shortly after getting it, and it says, don't leave the car more than about 3 weeks, or the battery can go flat. Because it's got a little battery for starting from, and when that goes flat, you're stuffed. And quite interesting enough, within a week of getting the car, I had a flat battery, had to get ROC or Toyota out to get it sorted. Apparently, I had a collapsed cell, which I find very strange in a new car to get a collapsed cell. But anyway, that's fixed, all running again. But I was suggested to carry a car jumper starter with me, which I find a bit of a strange situation. Now, this has been around for quite some time with the Lexus, and I thought by the time the Toyota came out with the RAV4, with their reputation, I thought they would have fixed this problem. But and look, I'm sure they will eventually, but somewhat disappointing having just bought, this is my fourth, fifth Toyota. I usually buy them because they're reliable, and then I was trying to get to the airport and find that I nearly missed my flight because I
1: Oh,
2: had flat
1: wow.
0: Wasn't reliable. Yeah, I mean, look, that's a
1: Toby.
0: new one to me. I hadn't heard about that. Presumably they changed. So to fill everyone in, obviously a plug-in hybrid has a bigger high voltage battery to help power the car, and every car, whether it's an EV, a hybrid, a petrol or diesel, also has a 12 volt battery, which is to run your infotainment system, audio, or lights, all that sort of stuff, and in some instances start the car. Although some hybrids will use the high voltage battery as power for starting the engine, but presumably with that 12 volt battery, they replaced it, did they? If it had a collapsed cell, I'm assuming.
2: Yeah, they did, but with the same one, and it's far too small. I'm going to eventually get it upgraded to as big a battery as I can fit in into that area,
0: Yeah, right.
2: because it's about reliability. But I don't understand. I've spoken to a few people with other cars with similar system, non-Toyota, and apparently, if it drops down to a certain level, it pulls power across from the large
0: Yeah,
2: lithium-ion
0: the big
2: battery.
0: battery.
2: For some reason, Toyota doesn't do that, and I
0: Yeah,
2: just
0: right.
2: find that absolutely amazing. And on top of that, they can't even tell you what sort of jump starter to get. They know nothing about it, other
0: Yeah.
2: than there's a problem, they'll fix it. And sorry, that's not good enough for me.
0: Yeah, it is curious, and I'll look into it for sure. But yeah, I mean, look, flat batteries can happen in an EV and everything in terms of that 12 volt battery. But as you say, most of them will draw on the bigger battery before they'll let the small one go flat. But also with those 12 volt batteries, and you touched on it there, they tend to EVs and plug-in hybrids tend to have smaller ones because they don't need the cold cranking amps, they call them, the amount of power, the amount of grunt basically to start the engine. So they tend to put in a smaller battery so it's actually easier to flatten it. So I've flattened an EV battery before just mucking around with the lights and everything when it was
1: Oh, wow.
0: we were doing photos and so on, but and then learnt that, as I said, they had a relatively small battery in them. So yeah, it's a curious one, but I'll have a look into it and see what I can learn.
1: Good one. Okay, so you've got some homework for today, Toby.
0: Indeed.
1: So we are doing Behind the Wheel, and we've opened up the Hagen hotline. It's 1300 222 774. You're with Lisa Leong on ABC Radio Melbourne and Toby Hagen, our motoring writer. And Bernie's called in. G'day, Bernie.
3: Good morning.
1: Good
3: Lots on
1: morning.
3: the program.
1: What's your question?
3: Toby, what's the correct procedure to move a disabled fully electric car? I don't want to see my car dragged onto a tilt bed. Surely the braking system will be all electric, but it's locked down. How do you move it? No one's ever asked and answered the question.
0: Yeah, look, it's tricky with not just EVs, but a lot of modern cars these days have got electronic handbrakes. So if they have an issue, and I've had cars with flat batteries, for example, and then you can't release the handbrake because the handbrake's relying on electricity

0: able to release it. But you'll generally have systems, and this is where it's a very blokey thing to do, where you have to revert to the owner's manual and have a look for that specific car as to what the procedures are. Because some cars, for example, won't like, and this happens with a lot of four-wheel drives, they will want the car on a tilt bed truck rather than having two wheels getting dragged behind, if you know what I mean, like old school having the thing only half of it on the tow truck, essentially. So a lot of them don't like that. But it would be basically go to the owner's manual. They'll all have a way, or generally have a way, of releasing the handbrake and so on, and putting them in some sort of mode to do, you know, to drag them up onto the trailer. So to put them in essentially neutral or something like that, to be able to drag it up onto the truck. But yeah, the procedure could be different for different cars. And as I said, it's going to be an owner's manual thing as to what it is specifically for each particular car.
1: Good luck, Bernie. Toby, with your homework, Jane from Ripponlea wants to just add a little amount. I have an 18-month-old Corolla Cross Hybrid, and I went away for 5 weeks, she writes. I came home to a flat battery. Annoying. So I'd love to get Toyota's answer on this. So that sounds like a similar thing.
0: We'll have a look at that. For sure.
1: Okay.
0: See what I can learn, as I said.
1: And then Lucy from Nidri writes, what's your opinion of the 2026 Mini Aceman SE?
0: I mean, look, the Aceman, the 2026 is the same as the 2025 and the 2024, pretty much. Like, they're the same car, but they might have had some minor updates along the way. And it's pretty cool. So this is Mini's done quite a few EVs that have been conversions of existing cars, but the Aceman is a ground-up EV. And so from that perspective, it's pretty cool. It's also got funky Mini stuff going on in terms of the circular display and so on, and there's some cool stuff integrated in that. I think the Aceman's got it where you can create it like a DJ disc, so you can...
1: I've seen that.
0: The car's parked, you can get it spinning and pretend it's a DJ disc.
1: Oh, it's four-door. Is that the difference between the Mini Cooper?
0: Yes, correct. Right. So yeah, it's a different body style basically to the other ones. So it's it's a little bit bigger. Yeah. So it's a pretty cool looking thing, and it's got a lot of that Mini coolness. But it's drives reasonably well. It's you know, as with Minis generally, they're positioned as premium small cars, so it's a bit more expensive than other things in the category, but it still, I think, delivers on things like how it drives. It certainly drives really well. The presentation and so on, particularly in the cabin, the features and materials and the quirky little stuff they've done in there, I think works really well on that car.
1: And Lucy, I like the colours. That's what I'm going to say about the Mini Aceman. That's my expert opinion. Thank you so much, Toby.
0: Pleasure.
1: You have a good one. You enjoy all of those beautiful seats with blowing nice cold air. 11:34 right now. Okay, coming up, we are going to talk head to toe. And today we are talking about blood. So if you've donated your blood, what happens after that? Where does it go? What happens? 1-300-222-774 if you want to get in that convo. But this is Culture Club, Karma Chameleon. Lisa Leong with you, ABC.

0: on ABC Radio, 11:38. We've got Head to Toe coming up next. This is where we go through different parts of our body. And today we're talking about our blood. So maybe you've donated blood recently and you've wondered what happens next. Where does it all go and how's it used? So we're going to look at that this morning. You can ask your questions about the process on 1-300-222-774 or 0437-774-774 because we have Dr. Patrick Capon, who's Research Engagement and Communications from Red Cross Lifeblood, joining you in just a tick.
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0: 11:39, looks like it's going to be a corker of a day today. It was a little bit chilly this morning, but now looks like the sun has come out. Hope you are having a wonderful day right now. Let's do Head to Toe. As we make our way around the body every Sunday, we've got to our blood. And you might be wondering, oh, I've donated blood, but what then happens? Dr. Patrick Capon is Research Engagement and Communications from Red Cross Lifeblood, and we're going to talk about the process. You can ask your questions, 1-300-222-774, or maybe you've got a story to share, 0437-774-774, about how a blood donation has helped you. G'day, Patrick.
6: G'day, Lisa. Thanks so much for having me.
0: What exactly happens to a donation once it leaves the donor, Patrick?
6: Yeah, so it heads off to one of our four processing centres around the country. And so the very first thing we do is we test every single donation for infectious diseases to make sure it's safe for the recipients. And then we process it, and it looks a little different depending on exactly what donation you've made. So, for example, when you donate whole blood, you're actually donating red blood cells, plasma, and platelets, and we separate those out and use them to treat multiple patients. So if you're donating blood, that's why we say you're saving up to three lives. And once it's processed, it gets sent out to hospitals.

0: all around the country. So you might, if you've donated before, you might have got that text message that everyone loves to get that tells you exactly which hospital your blood went to.
1: And you know, you mentioned that we've got whole blood, we've got plasma and platelets. I heard some stories about how helpful plasma is. How is plasma in particular used?
0: Yeah, so plasma is actually the most in-demand donation type in Australia right now. And that's because there's two ways we can use plasma. Firstly, we can use it, say, clinically. So that's your classical use in a hospital for, say, a trauma or a surgery. But what's really cool about plasma is you can think of it as like loaning your immune system to someone else who doesn't have an immune system, right? And so there's about 18 different ways that your plasma could be helping someone. So, for example, if they're exposed to tetanus and they haven't been able to be vaccinated against it, or someone with chickenpox again that hasn't been able to be vaccinated against it, they can borrow your immune system instead.
1: Wow. So can you actually use it to help with those immune diseases then, Patrick? Is that how it's being used, or is that too futuristic?
0: No, you definitely can. Yeah, so that's a product called immunoglobulin, and that's actually why the main product that's driving that demand for plasma. So it really helps out people with those immune diseases, again, because perhaps they can't produce their own immune cells, or perhaps their immune system is actually attacking their own body.
1: And you're listening to Dr. Patrick Capon. He's Research Engagement and Communications from Red Cross Lifeblood. And we're talking about what happens to your blood once it leaves your arm. And we've started talking about plasma. You can ask questions 1-300-222-774 or 0437-774-774. And maybe you'd like to share your story of how it has helped you as well. Patrick, when you are sharing plasma, does it take longer than just if you're giving blood?
0: Yeah, that's right. It does take a bit longer. So we usually say for donating whole blood, it takes about 5 to 10 minutes in the chair. Whereas for plasma, it's the same process, but it takes about somewhere around 45 minutes. It changes for everyone. And the reason for this, I think, is really cool because when you donate whole blood comes out of the tube in your arm, right? And then what we do is we actually separate the red blood cells from your plasma and then give the red cells back. So we go through a few cycles of that to make a full plasma collection, and that's why it takes a bit longer, but it also why you can donate plasma more often. You can donate it as often as every 2 weeks, so it's really impactful.
1: And I've got a text here. So Lisa in Brunswick, a question about blood. What do the different blood types actually mean? And why do people have different blood types? Can you answer that basic question, Patrick?
0: Sure. So what blood types mean is it's what's decorated on the outside of your red blood cells. So I like to think of it as a forest, and forests have different types of trees in them. So for example, my blood is O negative, and so that might mean I have O negative trees, right? But someone's blood who's A positive, they have a different species of trees decorating the outside of their red blood cell. And the reason they're so important is we've got to match those blood types between donor and recipient. And there was a second half to the question. Do you mind repeating it for me?
1: Why do people have different blood types?
0: Yeah, this is a fascinating question. So we don't know why we have every single blood type, but a lot of it you can look back at evolutionary pressures. For example, there's some research that suggests that way back when malaria was really driving pressure on human evolution, and that's why you see a slightly different distribution of blood products from people, oh, sorry, of blood types from people who've got African ancestry, for example.
1: And you're listening to Dr. Patrick Capon, who is from Red Cross Lifeblood. You're with Lisa Leong, and we are on 774 ABC Melbourne and across Victoria. We're doing head to toe, and we're talking about blood and blood donation. And you are texting in on 0437 774 774, and our phone number is 1-300-222-774. David from Frankston writes, I have an 8 weekly infusion of infliximab for arthritis. So he's getting an infusion for arthritis. Is there any product I can donate? So I guess it's talking about when can we donate and when do we get knocked out, Patrick?
0: Yeah, so I think this is a really good example of the eligibility questions. You've got to give the team a call. So give them a call on 13 14 95, because if you were to ask me that right now, I've got 500 pages that I've got to scroll through. So it'll take me a little while to find exactly infliximab.
1: And are you looking under A for arthritis or I for inflammab?
0: Exactly. Yeah, so I'd really encourage anyone who's got questions around eligibility to either head online to lifeblood.com.au or give the team a call on 13 14 95 and we'll be able to discuss that precise situation with you.
1: 13 14 95. I know you've got some pretty big categories that knocks you out of donation. Are there any surprising ones that you want to draw our attention to?
0: Yeah, I'd love to. I think in particular, a lot of people are ruling themselves out because they think they're too old to donate. And I'd love to bust that myth, right? So there's actually no upper age limit at all to donating, so long as your first donation is before you turn 76. So as long as you do one and then you keep donating, say, every 2 years even, you can donate as long as you're healthy and well and meet all the other criteria, right?
1: Why do they have that rule?
0: So that's because for a first-time donor, you're a little bit more likely to, you know, maybe not have such a good experience. And so it's important to make sure that people have an experienced donor as you're getting older. But that said, we've got some research that says that people who are over 50 or even people who are over 60 are actually really some of the key donors that are supporting Australia's national blood supply. Those donors over 50 and over 60 are more reliable, they're more likely to come on a regular basis. Some of them have, you know, their real routine. They're there every 2 weeks and they know all the staff and it's a real, you know, part of their daily, their weekly routine.
1: This is a good question. So this is from a texter and they write, I live in Western Victoria. I am blood type AB. I can only donate plasma, but it's a 6-hour round trip for me to donate plasma. Is there any way plasma donation points can be more rural or not?
0: Yeah, that one's a really tricky one. It's just a resourcing question, right? So Lifeblood is a not-for-profit charity. We're funded by the state and federal governments, and we simply can't be everywhere at once. And unfortunately, plasma machines are really hard to get moving in a mobile donor van.
1: Right.
0: So unfortunately,
1: you can't really do it from a van, plasma?
0: No, not at the moment. Yeah.
1: Interesting. Okay, so not for now, but hopefully for down the track when technology kind of makes our machines smaller. Stuart is here with a good question. G'day, Stuart.
2: Yeah, hi, guys. I was just wondering why can they not just make blood?
1: Patrick, well, yes.
0: Well, Stuart, I've got great news for you. We actually can. So this is some incredible research that's happening up in our labs in Queensland. And you can grow blood in the lab. And the key here is that it's nowhere near the quantity of what's being donated. So we can grow blood, but it's like a couple of spoonfuls right now is the amount that we can grow over a 3-week period. So you can see how compared to a full blood donation, that's not very much. But what we think we might be able to do there is there are some people whose blood is so rare that there might only be 5 donors in the rest of the country that have that same blood type.
1: Oh.
0: And so we're thinking, could we, you know, focus our growing blood in the lab efforts for those really rare types and we can have them on hand or maybe grow it on demand. But yeah, there's some really exciting work happening there about bringing the manufacturing capability up to a larger scale.
1: Oh, there you go, Stuart. Great question. And you're on the cutting edge of research. Good, good question there. Why can't they just make blood? Well, they are. They've just started. And Ian is here. Hello, Ian.
3: Hi.
1: Hi. What's your question, please, for Dr. Patrick Capon?
3: I'm a plasma donor, and I'm just wondering, does donating plasma help reduce your cholesterol level?
0: Ooh, great question, Ian. Well, firstly, thank you so much for your donations.
1: Yes, well done, Ian.
0: Yeah, I don't have an exact answer to that at hand, but what I can tell you is we are investigating offering cholesterol testing to donors. It's just a little pilot program at the moment, but we might be considering that in the future. But yeah, that's one down the line. It's certainly not something that's rolled out and available for all donors at the moment.
1: Beautiful. Thank you, Ian. We've got a text here saying, I'm a paraplegic. Can I donate? Is that another one of the questions in your 500 pages, Patrick?
0: It is, it is. I must admit it's not one that I am asked often. Look, we definitely have policies around like making donation as accessible as we possibly can. But yeah, unfortunately, that's not really my wheelhouse. So again, I'd really encourage you to give the team a call, discuss your exact personal situation with them, and they'll be able to figure out what can work for you.
1: Good on you. All right. Well, thank you for all your calls and text messages. Before you go, Patrick, do you want to give us, I guess, a little strap line of why you're involved with this and why you love the fact that people can donate blood and help lives?
0: Sure. I mean, I just love the impact that my work can have, right? Like, I'm so motivated to go to work to know that talking about really cool lifeblood science is possibly saving someone's life and motivating more people to donate. We need about 1.7 million donations this year, and the more we can do to spread the word, the better.
1: Thank you so much, Patrick.
0: Thank you so much for having me, Lisa.
1: Dr. Patrick Capon there, Research Engagement and Communications from Red Cross Life Blood. It is 11:52. Okay, we will in just a tick go and talk about the granny. So if you want to get anything off your chest, now is the time, 0437 774 774 or 1300 222 774, because up next we talk sports with Megan Husthwaite.
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0: The final siren sounds. It's 11:53 and Megan Huthwaite is there. Hello, Megan.
1: Oh, hi, Lisa. That siren must be haunting for the Fremantle supporters this morning, but only second to Wharfie time. What a disaster that was for them at the MCG yesterday. I think they'll be having nightmares about that for a very long time.
0: Are you on the bandwagon of commentators saying that that actually was the pivotal moment? So basically calling the Wharfie time with 4 minutes to go, playing a bit of the Fremantle Dockers song and that spurring on Brisbane Lions to kick four goals in the next 4 minutes.
1: Yes, I do subscribe to that theory, particularly after hearing Brisbane coach Chris Fagan and some of the three-time premiership players talk about the preparation the Lions put into Wharfie time during the week. It was played in a team meeting. It was discussed as recently as pre-game yesterday about how Brisbane were going to react and their kind of game plan within the game plan should Wharfie time be played during the grand final at the MCG. And they took it as an opportunity to being the hunted as two-time premiership champions to then turn the tables and use it as motivation should it be used. And that's what happened in the final 4 minutes. And what a remarkable story it was, as Brisbane now become the second ever team in VFL AFL history to do the three-peat twice. What an amazing feat.
0: Six-peat.
1: Three-peat.
0: Total six-peat. Oh, it's crazy, isn't it? And those four goals, I mean, does it make you think about practicing, you know, those final moments in, you know, the granny?
1: Yeah, absolutely. And I know when Collingwood were winning a big stretch of close games during the period where they were premiers a couple of years ago, they beat Brisbane in the grand final where they became the premiers, is that they practiced that at training. And these scenarios are often done at training about how you set up, who you might look to for a bit of a play. And we saw that in the final moments yesterday where Will Ashcroft chewed up some time and really worked out how he was going to cover some ground to wind the clock down. So it's something Brisbane no doubt has done on the training track, but then in the team meetings in terms of having that Wharfie time as a bit of an activation for them to get on their bikes. And didn't they get on their bikes and run down
0: that
1: the Dockers yesterday?
0: Crazy. It is 4 minutes to 12 on ABC Radio. We're talking sports with Megan Huthwaite, and we're talking, of course, the AFL Grand Final. I saw, you know, through the whole time, so I was sitting on the plane, Megan, coming back from Perth, actually, and I was trying to watch the game on my mobile phone, so I was kind of just getting glimpse, and all I could see was the blonde hair of Will Ashcroft sort of bobbing up and down. Do you think he could have won the Norm Smith medal just for the last 4 minutes?
1: Yeah, absolutely. And I've seen confirmation across media today from members of the Norm Smith medal voting committee that they handed in their votes after the siren, but he was absolutely a game changer. I personally don't like a losing player winning a medal for best on ground in a sports match. I think the medal has to go to someone who contributed to what was overall a win, and he's been an absolute star in all three premierships and just such a beautiful family story with now his little brother Levi part of it as well. He was late to the celebrations this morning, I think a bit of a rookie move, being late for the Brisbane celebrations down at Fitzroy Street. But of course, their dad played in the first three-peat for the Brisbane Lions. So there's family links are so special in sport, and what an amazing record that family has. But he's still so young; he could have another 15 years in his career, which is frightening.
0: I don't want to know that
1: for the AFL and opponents.
0: No, it is good news, and we'd say congratulations to Brisbane Lions. I mean, it was an amazing game, so good for footy, as I say, and that's done through clenched teeth, but still, well done.
1: Well, yes, it was a remarkable preliminary final, as we spoke about last week. You know, Brisbane coming from a deficit to beat Hawthorn in what many regard as the best prelim final, and then to produce the most stunning of comebacks in a grand final. It's been an incredible fortnight.
0: Now, too early to talk about cricket, so I guess...
1: Well, it's not really, because the grand final won't even be 12 hours old, and Australia are in action tonight against South Africa in a one-day international. So South Africa won the first fixture by 67 runs on Wednesday. We're hoping Pat Cummins will play tonight, in which will be his first one-day international in 2 years. And a happy hunting ground in South Africa. It's where he debuted as a teenager 15 years ago, can you believe? So we can turn straight to the cricket tonight and get into cricket season mode.
0: Oh, that makes me feel really good. Just from you, what has got your attention right now, Megan?
1: Well, the WNBA finals start tomorrow. 8 teams contest that in the USA, and we've got 7 Aussies across the board, so that is great representation. But Chloe Bibby is a Warwick Nabil product. She's been part of 5 WNBA teams this year. It's a brutal cutthroat industry. She's been cut from a few teams and now finds herself at the top seed Minnesota Lynx and within a very good chance of winning a WNBA championship.
0: Wow.
1: So from Warwick Nabil, her family live in Ballarat, and she'll be flying the flag for Victoria and Australia in the WNBA finals.
0: I love that. Thank you so much, Megan.
1: Thanks, Lisa. Happy Sports Sunday.
0: Happy Sports Sunday. That's Megan Huthwaite there, Sports Journo on ABC Radio. You have a wonderful Sunday. A big thank you to producers Chris and Bree.
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0: And congratulations
2: if
0: you're celebrating
2: local
0: the Brisbane Lions
2: and
0: win
2: wherever
0: in the Grammy.
2: You are.
0: It is now news time.
3: Good afternoon, Natasha McFarlane with ABC News. Brisbane Lions players have been revelling with fans in Melbourne after their historic grand final win, while the Dockers Stars have headed back to Western Australia. Danushi Dias reports.
4: In what was a hero's welcome, the Premiership squad was cheered, the players making their way into the former Fitzroy Lions heartland at Brunswick Street Oval. With medals around their necks, each player was called up on stage one by one, with the all-important silverware also presented to fans as part of Family Day celebrations. The crowd could be heard chanting, "One more year for Coach Chris Fagan." Meanwhile, the Fremantle players have made a subdued exit from Melbourne, arriving at the airport earlier this morning. Some even greeted with claps from members of the public as they entered the terminal.
3: And speaking at Melbourne Airport before their flight, Fremantle's Executive General Manager of Football, Joe Briety, says the Dockers will take some time to process the results.
5: Ultimately, this game doesn't give up its rewards easily, and we fell short, and that hurts, but we'll obviously take our time to reflect on that and get better.
3: The state government says emergency management days given to prisoners to reduce sentences for good behaviour after major disruptions like lockdowns are barely in use. The opposition is promising to axe the scheme if elected in November. The Liberals say it has allowed criminals to shave off prison time when they should be serving their full terms. Minister Anthony Carbine says it would make little difference because the policy was set up during COVID and rarely applies today.
6: Well, emergency management days are a COVID-era policy in the main, and they're down 99%. So this is a policy about nothing. So emergency management days are down 99% since COVID. That's when they were mostly used, and that's 3 years ago.
3: Deputy Prime Minister Richard Marles says the government's working closely with OpenAI over the breaching of government websites. It was revealed last week an OpenAI agent went rogue and broke into websites including a Services Australia database. An investigation into the breach is now underway. Richard Marles has told the ABC the incident is being treated seriously despite the relatively minor nature of the information gathered.
7: We are grateful for being able to work closely with OpenAI to understand exactly what's happened here. And these relationships are really important. So engagement here matters.
3: Iran says diplomacy is the only way forward with the United States after US President Donald Trump rejected their latest deal to reopen the Strait of Hormuz. Ali Crew reports.
8: Iran's Foreign Minister Abbas Araghchi says they're yet to receive an official response from the US through mediators. But the US president says he can't accept the agreement proposed by Iran. The plan would have seen the Strait of Hormuz reopened about a week after a number of conditions were met, including an end to fighting across the Middle East, the release of frozen Iranian funds, sanctions relief, and the lifting of the US naval blockade. Donald Trump says the American blockade is strangling Iran's economy.
9: It's a wall of steel, and what put
2: one. They don't have any money now.
8: US media is reporting that Mr. Trump is sceptical that Iran will meet his demands, and he thinks a renewed bombing campaign is likely after the November midterm elections.
3: A Melbourne family holds grave fears for their son who's gone missing in a remote part of Peru. 30-year-old Jordan Yap last contacted relatives before a multi-day solo hiking trip but missed a scheduled flight on Thursday. Mr. Yap's father has told the ABC his son was an experienced hiker but the trip to Peru was one of his first solo trips. The Department of Foreign Affairs says it's providing assistance. A magnitude 3.9 earthquake has been recorded near a small rural town in East Gippsland overnight. The quake struck near Ensay, which is around 80 kilometres north of Bairnsdale, just before 9:30 last night at a depth of 10 kilometres. There have been no reports of any damage and more than 300 people reported feeling the tremor. And to sport, a second-half fight back has seen the Wallaroos defeat Scotland 30-10 in their women's rugby union clash in Edinburgh. Down 10-5 at the break, Australia produced 25 unanswered points to secure the much-needed win. To the weather for the state, cloudy in the south with isolated showers mostly over Gippsland during the morning and early afternoon. For Melbourne, partly cloudy, a top today of 17. Tomorrow, mostly sunny, 18. Tuesday, partly cloudy, 24. Wednesday, a shower or two and wind easing, 23 degrees. Right now, it's 16 degrees in the city. ABC News.
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17: Hello and welcome to the grand final edition of AFL Sunday. You can never write off these Lions. 4 goals in 4 minutes. Brisbane go back to back to back to win the 2026 AFL Premiership.
18: Will Ashcroft got it to Draper. Back to Will Ashcroft. Brisbane win the clearance. Ashcroft bounding away. 4 bounces down to the 50. Campbell on to Morris. Morris again. Morris

0: ridiculous in this quarter.
1: Wow, got to admire it.
2: Sarong to Jackson, gets it going forward. And the Brisbane Lions now have two great 90s. Fagan's forever team, Matt Lee's Invincibles with a hat-trick of premierships. The Brisbane Lions are premiers again.
3: Where do these Lions now sit amongst the great sides? Where does that grand final sit in the all-time record? And does Chris Fagan ride off into the sunset or chase a fourth flag?
0: I'm not into personal milestones and things like that. I'm just going to have a bit of a think about it over the next 3 or 4 days to see whether I want to keep going. I've been doing it for 10 years. It takes a lot of effort. It's a lifestyle. And I don't want to be that guy that hangs around till I get kicked out the door. So there's a little bit inside me that says, sometimes it's good to walk away when you're on top, but I'll wait and see.
3: Did they get it right with the Norm Smith medal? Shea Bolton becomes just the fifth player to win in a losing side.
2: And the winner of the Norm Smith medal, Shea Bolton, Fremantle.
4: Oh, to be honest, it's a bit hard. You always want to, you don't really play. You play to win premierships and, I'm honoured to, get the Norm Smith, but, I'm gutted for our boys. We didn't get the job done today, but, we'll see them next year.
3: And we'll get Lee into channel. He's Molly Meldrum. How did you rate Australia's Princess of Pop, Kylie Minogue, in the pre-game entertainment?

0: Thanks for joining us on AFL Sunday, the day after the AFL Grand Final has been decided. And Brisbane, the premiers for 2026 by 7 points in front of 1,000 fans and 23 coming from behind in the final 4 minutes. Matt Clinch with you for ABC Sport. You can join us as always with your thoughts on the SMS 0437 774 774. What did you make of what we witnessed yesterday in the season decider? The legendary cat, triple premiership player, premiership captain. He was a part of the ABC call yesterday. Lee, welcome to you. What a grand final. What a team Brisbane is. How do we make sense of it all?
1: Oh, good afternoon, Clinchy. Good afternoon, everyone. What a game. What a day. What a season. It's been a roller coaster. There's been some crazy moments throughout this season. I can't believe we're finally here. It seems to have flown by now. But well done to the Brisbane Lions. What an astonishing performance. To 3 premierships in a row. Even the great teams I played in, we couldn't do it. And for them to do it in an era where it's supposed to be impossible to keep doing and backing up every single year, given how hard it is on the body, the draft, the salary cap, the equalisation, all of that sort of stuff is in place. But they did it, and they did it from a position where they were 17 points down with only 3 or 4 minutes to go on the clock. They did it, and they bucked the trend of history with having the 11th best defence, which is supposed to be impossible to win a flag if you're ranked there. They've been flogged in a couple of games throughout this year, which never normally happens. History says the Premier doesn't get absolutely wiped off the park like Brisbane did at different times. But who cares about any of that? They are the champs again, and they were remarkable. So well done to Chris Fagan and his team. What a game. I know we're going to dive into it. Fremantle will be kicking themselves. They had it. It was theirs. It was in their hands. And they, I suppose they'll sit down and watch the vision, Clinchy. It's going to be torture to watch that and see it just get ripped out of their grasp. Yep. That's going to stick with them for a long, long time.
0: Yeah, Freo fans, let us know the pain you're suffering today. 0437 774 774. If you're a Brisbane fan and you've been out, or a Fitzroy fan at the Brunswick Street Oval today and you're making your way back, let us know what it's been like to be part of the celebrations. Rather sort of fittingly, the Lee Matthews theory of how many minutes for how many goals, 4 goals, Cameron, Bailey, Morris. Clearly the Lions believed, when did you believe that they were going to overrun Fremantle in that last 4 minutes?
1: So I'm not going to pretend I was Nostradamus and believed straight away. However, in the call, I was obviously on special comments with Mick Malthouse and Brett Deledio, and all three of us reacted in the same way when the Charlie Cameron goal went through. We all said it happened too quickly. That was Fremantle's mistake. So they kicked the goal. Patrick Voss, Wharfie time. We're going to get to that. Don't worry, yes. Everyone out there. Happens. We all took our headphones off when Wharfie time played just to listen to the crowd. It was amazing. It was buzzing. But we thought the ball comes out of the centre bounce. There's another ball up about 60 or 70 metres out from goal, from the Brisbane goal. In that situation, Fremantle needed 4 stoppages in a row. Just pile the numbers in. Stacks on. Good old-fashioned schoolyard stacks on, Clinchy. Wipe 45 seconds to a minute off the clock there. And then if Brisbane still find a way to score from that scenario, the time's getting too tight. Yeah. However, what happened was the quick kick out, the brilliant Charlie Cameron gather, the immediate snap goal. So we're talking maybe 25 seconds had been wiped off the clock between centre bounce and Charlie Cameron goal. And that was the moment where all three of us thought, oh, that happened way too quick. The door is still ajar. That Fremantle have stuffed up there. Forget about the late scramble, the end of the game, everything like that. If they'd nailed that next minute there, they probably win this game. They allowed Brisbane to score too quickly to give them hope post-Wharfie time.
0: Yeah, I thought in the crowd, the 2 clean goals, Charlie Cameron and Zach Bailey, made you go, oh, wow, this is still on. Like at that stage, you thought it was probably almost over. And I'm sure Fremantle fans are feeling that way this morning. And then the fact they scored 2 so quickly, you thought, hang on, this ain't done. We've seen Brisbane do this before. We saw it last week. The execution of the tackle on Carl Amon, and Hugh McCluggage able to finish, and Chris Fagan alluded to a little bit of that. So when you chat to your 2 boys, Lingy, in 20 years' time, and we'll compare, obviously, the Brisbane premiership, the three-peat at the start of the 2000, which had the Fab Four, Lee Matthews obviously is the coach. How will you compare, I mean, the difference between this premiership side and what made them such a successful side, the current day Brisbane Lions?
1: I won't pick on you here, Clinchy. I will include my third boy in any of these conversations.
0: The
1: third
0: one might need a little bit more education than the older two, if we're being fair. Your three boys, excuse me. Yes. How will you tell them about this edition of the Brisbane Lions?
1: Fair question. Been a big weekend, Clinchy.
0: I didn't have that many beers, I didn't think, but maybe I did.
1: No. That really hard because I was talking about it with some friends last night, even driving home from the game, and in my eyes, that first Brisbane three-peat was, so that's 2001, 2002, 2003. That's my second, third and fourth season of AFL football. So I was a young little pup just hoping to make my way in the game. And every time we played against or I watched those teams play, they're still the benchmark of against every other team. So I rate the Voss, Lappin, Black, Akermanis, Lynch, Brown, Scott, Lepich, Michael, Johnson, etc., Ashcroft, everyone as the number one, the gold standard. Because in my eyes, as a young player there, we compared ourselves to them constantly. So they will always be number one for me. So I want to put that out there. I then look at this team and I think they deserve to be spoken about at least in the same conversation. Now they've won three, they can be spoken about. But the midfield depth of the two Ashcroft boys and Dunkley, who was brilliant. McCluggage, who was quiet-ish yesterday, but was phenomenal in that preliminary final. Berry and Neil and all of these players. You go, okay, there's a midfield that could, at least on paper, rival that truly great one. But maybe it was my time in my life, Clinchy. I will always have that first Brisbane group as the gold standard for AFL football teams, as the best of the truly best out there. Yep. So this one maybe can just slot in just below that group, I think.
0: Cameron Ling and Matt Clinch with you for AFL Sunday on ABC Sport. Your thoughts on the SMS 0437 774 774. Mike from Kyneton says, suffice to say, Wharfie time will be never heard of again. Ooh. Perhaps Freo, maybe after Freo, win a grand final. Thanks, Mike. I'm in pain today, says Brett, but seeing my old man and my kids distraught makes it absolutely gut-wrenching. Drove all the way from WA and it's a long trip home. Oh, I'm proud of my club. Thanks, Brett. 0437 774 774. Sandy says, Freo lost that grand final. Get rid of Wharfie for time. There's a few of those coming through. Pete from Balaclava says, travesty of justice yesterday with the Norm Smith medal. Should have gone to Kylie. So your thoughts coming through 0437 774 774. And Fran says, great hour on a Sunday. Love Fakes. That is all his demeanour and the words he uses to get the boys going. He is one of a kind. And if he is going, we will miss him. So 0437 774 774. We'll get to the Norm Smith voting in just a few moments' time. But linking our program, we like to be positive and uplifting. So let's start with the best bit of the grand final yesterday. And you can't go past the events of Brisbane fighting back from 17 points down. The goal to Pat Voss, and Fremantle fans were thinking, righto, this is it. We're going to win our first ever premiership. The sounding of Wharfie time and the response from the Brisbane Lions as they went on to win a historic third premiership.
2: He'll kick from no more than 15 metres out. And Patrick Voss brings Fremantle oh so close to immortality.
1: No, I reckon. Oh, here we go.
2: Wharfie time at the G. And you know what? It's pretty good. Four and a bit minutes left in this grand final. Three goals in it. Secondary ball up in the middle. The ruck shares it down. Bailey knocks it down to Will Ashcroft. Kicks it full forward. Cameron hits up. He burns his teammate. He snaps it through for a goal. And Brisbane ain't done yet. Charlie's got a couple. In fact, Charlie's got three. And the Fremantle lead is down to 11 points. 12-17 to 11-12. Not so fast. 24 gone in the last.
3: I know it's easy said, but did Wharfie time take to distract, did they distract them?
4: That's a great response too by the Brisbane fans, and they win the clearance. Draper down towards Will Ashcroft, kicks the lines to the right half forward. Allen stuck out the hand, he hit the deck. Hipwood gathers, kicks high up into the air. It'll go inside forward 50. They come from everywhere. No mark taken. Sarong tries to get to it. Bailey, he got there first.
1: Oh,
4: oh, Zach Bailey! What a magnificent goal. An unbelievable kick. And we're back to within one goal. It's a five-point advantage to Freo. This game has been nothing short of epic.
2: Premiership on the line. Jackson and Draper share it down close to the boundary. Bolton wants to keep it alive. Got a handball away to Young. He's crunched by Dunkley. And the ball is out of play.
1: In fact, a free kick paid.
2: Lasso rule, so last disposal against Fremantle for the handball, and Brisbane retreat immediately. Berry marks in the defensive 50. Scouts it short to Neil. Tick, tick, tick, tick, tick. Waiting moments here. Five-point game, Freo on top. Neil kicks down the wing, finds McCluggage on the bounce, sends it inside 50. Morris!
1: Oh!
2: Logan Morris rips down a huge contested grab. One-on-one with Oscar McDonald. And he's got the premiership on his boot.
1: Wow, and that's the absence of Alex Pearce. He had the Logan Morris matchup all day until he went down with that suspected Achilles injury.
2: At the 28-minute mark of the last quarter, they don't get any smaller. Morris goals! He swings the game! And Logan Morris is great when he needed to be. Brisbane by a point. Lead change number 13. And it swings with 65 seconds left in the season.
4: 1 point ball game. Every single moment could decide this game. Draper won it down. Bolton was there roving. Kicks the Dockers inside forward 50. Amos stretches, can't gather. Andrews looks to tap it away. Voss tried to work it out. Amos right forward pocket. Andrews in the way again. And then stolen away here. Leicester clearing kick for the Lions. Warner went up, tried to punch it forward. Neil bounces off Clark. Hands it back in, Neil, to Bailey. He's at left half back. Moves it short again down the line. Rayner punched away from him by Brayshaw.
5: That was a big hit.
4: It's across the boundary line for a throw-in. That was a big hit on Bailey.
2: It all comes down to this. The Rucks miss it. Will Ashcroft got it to Draper. Oh. Back to Will Ashcroft. Brisbane win the clearance. Ashcroft bounding away. Four bounces down to the 50. Campbell on to Morris. Morris again. Morris again. It'll be Brisbane again. What an absurd grand final. An astounding final series. And Brisbane kicked four unanswered goals after the Wharfie time button was hit. Morris the hero. Brisbane by seven.
1: Oh, amazing. But it was Will Ashcroft again.
5: Mate.
1: He has been ridiculous in this quarter.
2: They have pulled it out of the fire from 17 down in the final term. Sarong to Jackson gets it going forward. And the Brisbane Lions now have two great dynasties. Fagan's forever team match Lee's Invincibles with a hat-trick of premierships. The Brisbane Lions are premiers again.
0: So Brisbane 14-12, 96, defeat Fremantle 12-17, 89. Four goals in 4 minutes for the Brisbane Lions to achieve a rare third premiership in 3 years. Pat Voss kicked three goals, Logan Morris with three goals, and Charlie Cameron with three goals. While 31 disposals for Will Ashcroft, 28 for Dane Zorko, and Shea Bolton, the Norm Smith medalist, with 26 disposals. Even listening back to that, Lingy, it's incredible to think as to how they squeezed so much into 4 minutes and how efficient they were when they needed to score against the clock.
1: Oh, they were brilliant. And it started, how many times did we hear Will Ashcroft's name mentioned in that block of highlights there? He just kept getting the clearances. And not just scrubby clearances, they were deep and dangerous ones. And he was involved in everything. And then that forward line, they isolate so well. Even the Charlie Cameron pickup on the move. He was only competing against his opponent. The pickup was superb and nailed it. The Logan Morris one-on-one. Yes, Alex Pierce was missing from that contest. It was Oscar McDonald, but it was one-on-one. There was no help for Oscar McDonald to come over the top and spoil from Logan Morris. And Zach Bailey just did what he does. He turned pretty much nothing into that goal that gave them the real momentum and brought it back within a kick. And he, out of that sort of pack and that sort of mess of players, for him to finish that one was remarkable. But I wonder, listening back to those highlights alone, I know a Norm Smith medal and a best on ground and everything like that is gauged on the entire game, but just when you heard Will Ashcroft's name mentioned so many times there, I wonder if there were any moments of regret for the voting panel that thought, oh, hang on, this guy literally turned the entire game around and dragged his team over the line.
0: Yep. Cameron Ling with his thoughts on the Brisbane Premiership from yesterday. Chris Fagan, as he addressed the faithful in the Premiership coach speech, in many ways he summed it up, and it was a heart to the dagger of Freo fans.
5: If I was being completely honest, you guys probably deserve to win the game today. But my boys, they've got a stack of heart and they know how to fight their way right to the end. And we've been able to do that 2 weeks in a row. And now we've got three premierships in a row to show for it. Thank you.
0: Chris Fagan there addressing it. And in many ways, Lingy, I mean, Fremantle fans would feel like the premiership was within their fingertips, and that's the probably characteristic that will stick with us about this Brisbane Lions side as well. They weren't the most talented team throughout the home and away season. They were the best team at the end, and when it mattered the most, they had a level that no one else could go to.
1: Say it's a Brisbane fans will yell at me right now and say, stuff the stats. The only stat that really matters is what the scoreboard says. But on Chris Fagan's point, if you go through it and you look at Fremantle, 62 inside 50s to 48. You take that any day of the week. Plus 14 in clearances, Fremantle. Plus 9 in contested possessions. Even in the aerial battle, Clinchy, Fremantle was 17 to 7 in contested marks. So they dominated the aerial contest. They dominated the clearance numbers. They dominated the inside 50s and the territory. So that's Chris Fagan's point there, saying you guys probably, over the course of the game, deserve to win the game. But none of that matters, because Brisbane had that other thing, that intangible that you can't measure on the stats. They just found a way, and they found a way in those dying 4 minutes to drag their whole group over the line, and that's what truly great teams do. Brisbane Lions fans, you're right. Stuff the stats. We won. Yep. We won our third in a row, and you're right. But Freo, geez, it was there for them.
0: It might not ever be as there for the taking as what it was yesterday, unless they are completely dominant in a grand final. AFL Sunday on ABC Sport, Matt Clinch alongside Cameron Ling. Your

0: the process is, and there's obviously four or five people who will vote on the Norm Smith. I've done it multiple times. I've voted on Anzac Day medals. And my theory is always you take as long as you need to cast the most accurate votes possible, because it is meaningful, especially the Norm Smith, especially the Norm Smith. So if the game is at even remotely in the balance, Clinchy, I'll always say there's an AFL media person who will be chasing you for the vote because they want to get it to the presenter out on the ground as early as possible. And that's okay. That's fine. If it's a 60-point margin with 10 minutes to go in the game, then I'm always no worries, because I will vote on when the game was in the balance and when the game was there to be won, who stood up, who did this, who did that. So that's where I would cast my votes. So no worries. With 5 minutes to go in the game, I would happily hand over my 3-2-1 in that situation. The last 5 minutes aren't going to sway a vote here or there, 10-goal margin. But if it's even within 20, 25 points, I will always say, no, I want to wait. What happens if the last 5 minutes, and this is the best example we could possibly get, what happens in the last 5 minutes, if I've got a line ball between Will Ashcroft, Caleb Sarong, Josh Dunkley, Shea Bolton, Charlie Cameron, Dane Zorka, whoever it might be, I'm line ball as to who I'm going to vote on and what order that 3-2-1, who's going to miss out. The last 5 minutes when the game is still on the line may sway who I put at three and who I put at one, or who might fall out of the group. And I think yesterday's a great example. The last 5 minutes, with 5 minutes to go, I might have had Will Ashcroft at one or two votes, maybe one vote even.
1: Yeah.
0: But his last 5 minutes was so consequential and so superior to everything else that happened on the whole day, it would have boosted Will from one vote to three votes. So you have to hold off to the end of the game, no matter how much the AFL media want their votes in to hand over. Bad luck. You've got to wait. And even I would say I'll text you through the votes. I'll get them to you before the presenter goes to announce it. Just give me the last 5 minutes, because it could sway a vote here or there, and I think that's important.
1: And there's heaps of time once the final siren sounds to get those votes in. If you're departing us through South Australia and the NT, in just a moment I'm going to get Lingy to give me his 3-2-1 for the grand final, so you can continue listening on the ABC Listen. There's a chance for everyone to get involved in the Footy Forum, which is going to follow us with Clint Wheldon alongside Jake Nile and Glenn Quartermain, so they'll all be in the studio this afternoon. And, of course, the grand final replay, as has become the tradition. If you're at the ground or you didn't get a chance to hear the ABC call, we'll bring you that from 3 p.m. later today to take you through all the events. If you're a Brisbane fan, you'll enjoy it. If you're a Fremantle fan, it might be painful.
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11: Will Ashcroft, another one, three-timer. How does that sit with you?
12: It's hard to believe. Obviously, this one very vastly different to the last two. Very nice to be on the right side of a close grand final.
11: I just spoke to Chris Fagan, who told me that Will Ashcroft absolutely took over in the fourth quarter. Where did you find it within yourself to do that?
12: Yeah, it's the same answer I give the last couple of times I've done it. Like, I'll set myself for these games. Like, obviously, the home and away season is super important. You want to play your best. You want to get yourself in a position to get top eight, get top four, double chance. But when it comes down to it, you just got to step up. And I think for me, like, I take the pressure off myself and just play with freedom in those moments, especially when down 17 points. I just, it's an effort, and let's just go to work and be tough in there and really try and take the game away from them.
11: Did you think you might have had another normie hanging around your neck?
12: I don't know. I'm a bit stiff. I haven't seen the votes or the stats or anything, so I don't really know, but I'm just happy to be a part of the three-peat. It's unbelievable.
11: Our experts thought you might have been a little bit stiff. I know it wouldn't count towards All-Australian, but I don't know if the All-Australian selectors were watching that final quarter as well.
12: Yeah, they better be. Can't believe I wasn't in that, but that's one thing that's driven me the last sort of month. So, at the end of the day, I couldn't care less about

0: that stuff. I just want to win premierships and help play a big role in winning premierships for this club.
1: Oh, I think it was interesting when he put up all of the Insta stories with LeBron, etc., showing your frustration about not being in that team. I think it's a little bit misconstrued sometimes by the older generation, but also athletes always need to tilt at windmills and find motivation. So it did motivate you for a big finals run.
0: Yeah, it was one of the things. Like, obviously, you don't need much motivation going into a final series, especially when you're going for three in a row. There's a lot of things that motivate me, but yeah, that was probably one thing where, you know, I like to control the things that I can control and work on my game and work on my leadership and all those things. But when someone that doesn't go your way, that's out of your control, it sort of, yeah, probably pissed me off a little bit and had a bit of fun with those stories and whatnot. But I think you add that to the list of things that are driving me, and grateful that could sort of serve its purpose and get me back to this position.
2: AFL Sunday on ABC Sport. That was Will Ashcroft in the Brisbane Lions winning rooms with Ben Cameron following their third premiership. He's going to become one of the iconic figures of their success, even though he wasn't the Norm Smith medalist. If you were to give me your 3-2-1 from yesterday, where would have you landed?
3: That's a good question, Clinchy. As I said just before the break there, I would have given 3 to Will Ashcroft. I said that in the moment calling the game yesterday. I probably would have gone 2 to Caleb Sarong from Fremantle. I thought he was Fremantle's best player. And it's funny, usually in a win, a close win, it'd be 3 votes and 1 vote to the winning team and 2 votes to the losing team. It doesn't have to land that way. But I thought Fremantle was so good over the course of the game, except when it really mattered, that I would have gone Hayden Young the 1 vote. So Will Ashcroft 3, Sarong 2, Hayden Young 1, with probably Josh Dunkley being really stiff and Shea Bolton being really stiff. If Shea Bolton had kicked his 2 goals, maybe he's back in there. They were probably my 5. But, yeah, so Ashcroft, Sarong, Young would probably be my votes.
2: Yep. I sat up on level 4, had no stats because mobile reception is a bit patchy when you've got 100,000 of your mates there. So I said to my mate, I reckon Will Ashcroft's probably had the most disposal, so he'd get the 3. But I didn't think there was a standout player, if we're being brutally honest. Mm. I didn't think there was one player that stood head and shoulders above everyone else. But if you force me to vote, I thought Josh Dunkley's involvement in the second and third quarter, a couple of those smothers and tackles, they were goal-saving, which in a game which is decided by 7 points, I would have had that as 2. And then, yeah, probably either Young or Sarong for 1. So 3 for Ashcroft, 2 for Dunkley, and 1 for either Sarong or the efforts of Hayden Young. But that's to take nothing away from Shea Bolton. I'm a little in your camp that if he had kicked those 2 goals, Fremantle probably win. But he certainly had an impact on the game.
3: Yeah, he did. And the other one who probably I thought was excellent all game was Charlie Cameron as well. I reckon he might have ended up with 1 vote off the panel of voters, which was good acknowledgement. I thought he'd sharp and dangerous all game as well. But I think they got it a bit wrong. I'll be perfectly honest. Yeah. I just thought Will had to win it.
2: Yep. So there, the Norm Smith medal conversation and your thoughts on the SMS, 0437 774 774. The Traralgon Tiger listened yesterday on the ABC AFL Rapid, said it was great to follow with the commentators and have the speed of the game. So I'm sure our team will love hearing that. One smart aleck, didn't Dacos win the Norm Smith? also coming through, Mark from Geelong, who coaches Brisbane if Chris Fagan doesn't? We're going to get to that in a few moments' time to say Frio choked is cruel and incorrect. That's not giving enough credit to the Brisbane Lions. One coming through saying Lauren Wooden confirmed for the Herald Sun that the votes were cast after the siren, not before. Eric in Warragul, will this be Lachie Neale's premiership tainted like Barry Hall's back in 2005? Of course, he's most likely played his last game for the Brisbane Lions. Brett says the argument for shortening quarters should be put to bed now after last week and the grand final. So that coming through on 0437 774 774.
3: Clinchy, the only time we want shortened quarters is when garbage teams are playing. Let's be honest.
2: Yep.
3: So when 12th is playing 18th, sure, let's make them 3-minute quarters because it's painful to watch.
2: Yeah.
3: But the fact that there is an element of attrition and wearing teams down and breaking momentum breaks that way or that way over the course of the quarters when good teams are playing in big finals, I think it's the perfect length. We can quicken the game up slightly, as I'm always yelling at on a Friday night when I'm with the team. Throw the ball up quicker, throw the ball in quicker from the boundary line, get that going. But I love the fact that there is an element of speed and power to the game, and then there is an element of endurance and attrition to the game as well. So don't get lost in garbage teams playing because they make the game look average at the best of times. Focus on when the good teams are going in the big games. Quarter lengths are good. Quarter lengths are fine.
2: And I'd be okay if they tighten the home and away season, as you said, and then stuck with what we've currently got for finals. That would also be okay if you decide to go that way. Matt Clinch and Cameron Ling with you for AFL Sunday on ABC Sport. So we focused a bit on how Brisbane did it. We spoke about where they sit in terms of the previous Brisbane side that won three premierships in 01, 02, 03. When you compare that with sort of Hawthorn, 13 to 15, it's hard to compare the historic ones. You were a part of a Geelong side in 2007 that broke a premiership drought, the Western Bulldogs breaking a premiership drought, Melbourne breaking a premiership drought. I think they're in a different category compared to those sides that are successful over a long period. But we are seeing sides do it more often, which does lead to the question that's getting harder and harder to get back up when you are down the bottom of the ladder, Lee.
3: Yeah, but it also, it goes to show you got to strike when you've got a good team. So your window opens. So Brisbane's window opened, let's say coming into 2023, they make their first grand final and they've struck. So they lost that first one, but then they've certainly made hay now and they've won those three. Fremantle's challenge is they're a good team. They won the minor premiership. They're a very good football team. Make the most of your window while it is open. You've got to get a premiership first, yes, and that would be historic for this club. But then you've got to win multiple ones because chances are you'll probably disappear from a little bit. Richmond did it. They got their three in 4 years. We did it. We got our three in five. Brisbane, the first time, three out of four grand finals. You mentioned Hawthorn were able to do it. You have to capitalise on when your window opens up and you are a genuinely good team. It is amazing to win one. It is incredible to win one. But Melbourne, actually, that Melbourne's a really good example. Remember, they win their first, and then at round 10 the following year, they're almost undefeated, I think, at that stage, and unbackable favourites. But they disappear then after that, and they never fully cashed in on an era where they probably should have won two more, maybe 3 in 4 years or something like that. So they're not then considered one of the great dynasty teams because they weren't able to cash in when they had that really good team together.
2: Yeah, Collingwood in 2023 as well, another side that many thought might win a second flag. So that leads us to Chris Fagan. His overall coaching record, 242 games, 147 wins, 93 losses, 2 draws, a winning percentage of 60.7. He's now a three-time premiership coach for a guy who took over Brisbane at such a challenging stage of their career, off the back of, you know, some trying Justin Lepage, Michael Voss, that hadn't worked. If he does decide to walk away, and you wrestled with a bit of this, Lingy, as to when was the right time to depart from the game, what will Chris Fagan's legacy be in your eyes?
3: Oh, an amazing legacy. What a coach he is. What a leader he is. We focus on when a person's a premiership player or a premiership coach. But there are also other crucial roles within football clubs that make a premiership team, GM of footy being one of those. So what was he, a four-time GM of footy premiership person? I don't know what the term is, at Hawthorn. So this is a guy who has driven the leadership of premiership teams for a long, long time across Hawthorn and now the Brisbane Lions. And you're right, he took over Brisbane when they were in a bad way. And he set about building a culture first and a really great environment where players wanted to stay, players wanted to come, and players could thrive. And then he turned it into a pretty successful group who made some finals, but you know, it didn't quite go right, made a grand final, and now, obviously, the last 3 years, one of the truly great teams. So as far as leaders go in the AFL industry, he's as good as you get. Seven premierships. I'm probably missing one he's had involvement in prior to Hawthorn, and I apologise for that. That is a remarkable run of leadership across GM of footy and head coach in the AFL. He is incredible.
2: Yep, and the figures he worked alongside. So at Melbourne, it was Neil Danaher. At Hawthorn, it was Alistair Clarkson. And now he's taken all of those learnings for someone who didn't play the game at the absolute highest level and became one of the great coaches in our game. If you were to offer him a word of advice, Chris Fagan, he's been very deliberate in saying that the emotion now is to probably leave on a high, but I'll sit back and chat to some family, and I'm sure you'll probably have a celebratory dinner with Lee Matthews, and they'll discuss everything in terms of what goes on to the energy and the requirements to be the number one man at a club. What advice would you offer to Chris Fagan as he wrestles with that decision you had to make?
3: I'd be very nervous about offering any advice to Chris Fagan because he has done more from that level than certainly what I could ever.

0: hope to do. But and it's funny, Lee Matthews is his great friend and great mentor. Lee Matthews has always said 10 years as a senior coach is as much as you should do. And Chris has hit that 10-year figure. So in Lee's eyes, you probably finish up. But that's based purely on a number that Lee used to talk about. I would say if you are excited at all about the next phase of your life and retirement and getting away from that senior coaching role and everything that goes into it, if there's an element of excitement about not doing it, then I would say finish. Finish on that incredible note, 3 premierships, no one can take that away from you, and get onto that joy of doing something else. But if you live and breathe and love and your joy comes from being around the people at the football club and footy and that's all you want to do, but you're just a bit exhausted right now, and quite rightly so, then I would say take a break and come back and do it, because footy and football people and the club is what brings you your joy. I was excited about retiring. I was actually looking forward to it, Clinchy. So I tell a lot of players ask me, should I finish up? I talk privately away from the limelight about it. And I say, if there's a sense of looking forward to what's next away from footy, then time to get out. If you just have an itch, you want to scratch, and you just you want to play more footy, you want to be around a footy club more, even though you don't have your A-plus game anymore, I'm like, keep playing. Keep playing as long as you possibly can. So that's the only caveat I'd say. What is his outlook for finishing? Is it excitement, or is it just he's exhausted but actually finds joy back at the football club? That will make up his mind, I think.
1: And, of course, grand final week is always a great time for scuttlebutt and getting to hear from the who's who in the footy world. I mean, the decision as to whether the motivation and the hunger is still there, whether he feels like a new voice might allow this group to continue to be successful. Well, what do you think? What did you hear?
0: It's funny. It's funny you should say about scuttlebutt, as we do, you know, go to a few lunches and things and do the rounds and get excited about grand final week. One that was posed to me, Clinchy, that just caught my ear a little bit, because it does involve my old club, that just got me thinking was, somebody said that Chris Fagan is going to retire after this grand final, win or lose, and Chris Scott from the Cats is going to move back to Brisbane, where he has property and then kept his family home and that sort of thing. And the reason why Corey Enright has moved from St Kilda,
1: right,
0: where he was appeared to be the heir apparent to Ross Lyon, but Geelong were able to poach him back to the Cats,
1: yes,
0: was so that Corey Enright would be taking over as senior coach from Chris Scott. So the dominoes that would fall would be Fagan retires, Chris Scott moves to Brisbane, and Corey Enright's the Cats coach. That I'm not saying that's not news. I'm not breaking anything there. I'm just saying that was the conversation that was taking place at a particular lunch that I was at, Clinchy. So I will put that out there to the listeners or to you for a reaction. And I'm floating probably a conspiracy theory there, or whatever you want to call it.
1: I give that a 2 out of 10 in terms of the possibilities. I just cannot see that happening. I'm happy to go with you for the idea of it all, but I just cannot see that happening. I mean, there were comparisons made on social media in terms of whoever would inherit this next Brisbane coaching gig as to whether it might be similar to the side that Chris Scott did inherit from Mark Thompson. The fact that it's such an established side, and really for Brisbane, we expect Lachie Neale is going to announce that he's going to Collingwood, maybe as early as tomorrow. But apart from that, Connor McKenna has said he'll stick around. They don't lose a lot, Lingy.
0: No, and they're all in their prime. It's the thing we discussed post-match yesterday, is their midfield runners, their prime movers, are all either in their prime or entering their prime. So McCluggage, Berry, Dunkley, you would say, are the oldest of that midfield group now that Lachie Neale's moving on. They're all 28. That's prime midfield age. And then you've got Ashcroft, Jasper Fletcher, all these, Zach Bailey, all these young guys who are between the ages of 19 and 25. Cam Rayner as well, 25, 26. So their running power, their capability through the middle of the ground is all prime time. So they are not tipping over the edge as being too old.

0: just trying to hang on. That wasn't a team that looked like they can't cover the ground anymore yesterday. This is a team that can definitely get that fourth. Yep. If the hunger's there and all the work's done, they could win four in a row, absolutely.
1: And in hindsight, we learn about some of the injuries in which players were going through. So Dane Zorko with a hamstring injury in the first quarter. You know, the report that Jasper Fletcher had been battling the flu all week and struggled to get out of bed. So, you know, we learn about some of the heroic efforts in victory. So Logan Morris also supposedly had a small fracture in his back, and Oscar Allen had a foot injury which hadn't fully recovered from surgery last year. So I think Brisbane, the upside is that they could continue on. I know Jason Akamanis was on ABC Radio Brisbane this morning. He was saying that he thinks Cameron Bruce would be the right fit if Fagan does depart. And Danny Daly was asked yesterday whether he still sees himself as a senior coach. He has been one who was asked about for some of the various roles that have been available, and he has not put his hand up. So it'll be a watch this space for the next week to see what the Brisbane Lions do. For the Fremantle fans, Ling, it's been a hard listen for the first 45 minutes or so as we've gone through everything Brisbane did well, how they triumph. I guess it's the only real way to start this conversation. Did Wharfie time cost the Fremantle Dockers? Here were the thoughts of the two coaches.
2: We hadn't heard it before, so I wanted the players to sort of hear it, first of all, and understand what it meant to Fremantle, and then just to say to them, well, if they do play it, then maybe we can use it as a sign for us to get cracking. And, yeah, it just so happened that it turned out that way. That's a little bit of a fluke. It looks fortuitous and it looks genius and all that sort of stuff. We're just lucky, I think.
3: Of course I would. I don't think that has any impact. Like, did Charlie's Country Road celebration have any impact on the game? Probably not. Like, I don't think we can put it down to that. I just think we put it down to, yeah, one of the better teams of all time. Backs against the wall, they found something and we just didn't have the answer for that.
1: Justin Longmire, the Fremantle coach, and Chris Fagan with their thoughts on Wharfie time. How should Freo fans feel under 24 hours on, Lingy?
0: Well, first things first, and it hurts me to say this being such a huge AC/DC fan, I can't believe that John Denver was able to trump and shut up AC/DC, because Wharfie time was amazing, but then with Charlie Cameron's immediate goal and Country Roads playing, it was the best way to shut down Wharfie time. So John Denver, well played, my friend.
1: If you were Alex Pearce sitting on the bench and you heard the button pushed, would you be thinking, is this the time we want to play it? Or were you thinking, you know what, let's finish this off right now?
0: Great question. No, you're asking me who...
1: He's a spectator like we all were by that stage, unfortunately.
0: Yeah, but also at three-quarter time of the 2007 grand final, I was still revving my teammates up to start the last quarter as though it was the start of the game, because I thought the game was in the balance at that stage. We were 90 points up, Clinchy. I grew up a Cats fan. I'm a natural pessimist when I think we could get overrun and the pain of history. So no, I would have been sitting there going, don't be playing Wharfie time. That's not the time to play it. Clint Wheeldon explained it to me that it's actually supposed to be within, I think, 2 goals or 11 points or something like that. And it's a way to lift the group even when things aren't going to plan a little bit. So it could have been after a Brisbane goal to get Freo going as opposed to we've got the game won.
1: I don't think they would have done that. I don't think they would have pushed it after a Brisbane goal, which made me feel like it was a bit of a gimmick on grand final day. And you don't need gimmicks on grand final day.
0: No, and so Freo fans are probably listening to this saying it didn't do anything. It was you know, this, that, and the other. But what I do love is the psychology that Chris Fagan used it as. Let's use it as an energy starter for us. You hear that, go and win the game for us. And he's right. Now it looks genius. Maybe he's a little bit lucky. But to me, I love flipping the psychology around as a coaching strategy. That's brilliant to me. That says that you've thought about it, you've planned for it, and you're going to use it to your advantage. That's great play. Clint said he doesn't think we'll ever hear Wharfie time again because of what happened.
1: The scars
0: of it. I don't know. Freo fans are better placed to answer that one than me. Do they ever want to hear it again, given what just happened? They may never, ever want a bar of Wharfie time ever again.
1: Yep. Justin Longmire said it wasn't the reason they lost the game, and yet you wonder when you're 17 points up why you'd kind of flirt with that fate, and that will be the question which Freo fans will wonder. Should have they gone with Brennan Cox over Mason Cox? Maybe when the wet weather was there in the morning, that might have been one of the questions Justin Longmire was wrestling with.
0: That's a better question.
1: But how do you predict Alex Pearce is going to suffer an injury before halftime?
0: Yeah, but that's an important question because so you don't know Pearce is going to snap his Achilles. I get that. But Mason Cox did absolutely nothing and has, apart from kicking one goal from two kicks in other finals, hasn't really done much at all. You, with the rain falling, with the intensity of finals, Brennan Cox just might have been able to go back and maybe Alex Pearce is still fine, but you could have Judd McVee push into the middle of the ground if a midfielder went down. There's more flexibility. So I think that's where the mistake lay. And if you're going to regret anything, if you're Justin Longmuir, playing Mason Cox was a mistake. He did absolutely nothing in that game. And you're effectively two players down in that last 5 minutes. So Alex Pearce is off injured. And Mason Cox was unplayable.
1: Yeah.
0: So two players down, and that's two options down for you as a coach. That's where the mistake lay.
1: It did feel like in the moment they were doing a lot right. The kick long down the line wasn't working for them, although Josh Tracy took a great mark on the wing, but that was clearly the plan to try and take some time off the clock, and yet there was no stopping Brisbane when they kicked those first two goals, and then the inevitable was taking place. The aftermath for the Dockers, Lauren Borden headed into the Fremantle room. She caught up with Judd McVee.
4: Can you take me back to those last few minutes on the field? Did you feel powerless to stop that Brisbane wave of momentum?
5: I don't know if powerless, but I don't really have much to say. We put ourselves in this position and unfortunately we didn't get it done. So, we'll be back better and bigger next year.
4: And obviously Warfie time was played and you're up by about 17 points at that time. What were you thinking at that moment? Did you think maybe you were almost home?
5: Probably thoughts were going through your head like that, but obviously you got to stay in the moment. We still had probably 3 minutes left, and 17 points is not much when teams have momentum.
4: 4 years ago, Brisbane was in a very similar position to you, having lost a narrow grand final, and we've seen what they've gone on to do. Does that give you a little bit of hope that this could be a chance for Fremantle to stay in contention for years to come?
5: Yeah, that's right. I think JL touched on it a little bit, just mentioned it, but sometimes you have to lose one to get one, so hopefully it's the start for us.
4: And a change of team for you. What's Fremantle been like for your development this year?
5: I think they've been great. JL, Twig, our line coach. Just a big family environment here. That's the thing I love the most. We're so close, so we'll stick together after this, and we're like brothers here.
1: Judd McVee chatting with Lauren Borden in the rooms after their loss, Brisbane prevailing by 7 points. They won't lose a lot, Freo, but Lingy, the experience of being the minor premiers, then the pain of losing a grand final. There was probably a little too much reference to sometimes you've got to lose one to win one, I would have thought, but that will be the challenge for the Dockers, is to be bigger and better next year.
0: Yeah, they've got to put themselves back there. They've got to get back to that situation to make amends for it, and they'll have to do it without Alex Pearce, who, that's a 12-month injury, makes it really hard. But surely the sting of that, plus the belief of how good they've been throughout the year, should give them the motivation to attack pre-season, get stuck into the year. And the only way, you never ever make up for losing a grand final, but the only way you can have a little bit of retribution is to go back the following year on that day and deliver and win. You have to be there and you have to do it.
1: They've got to maximise their three forwards, Foss, Amos, Tracy. So they are differences in games as they were through the home and away season in finals. And maybe their back line needs a bit of strengthening if Alex Pearce is out for most of next season. So Ryan and Oscar McDonald carrying a lot of the heavy lifting. Lee's last words still to come. So just time for me to get your thoughts on Kylie in your best Molly Meldrum hat. Lee, what would you give it out of 10?
0: Outstanding. 9.5. 10
1: out
0: of 10.
1: 9.5?
0: Oh, I loved it. Absolutely loved it. I loved the Can't Get You Out of My Head at the end, the going through the air. I would have been petrified.
1: You would have had to have been 20 or 30 feet off the ground for that.
0: Oh,
1: that's
0: my goodness.
1: Not part of the waiver, I would have thought.
0: I was scared for it. No, I loved it. I don't know. A couple of the songs I didn't know real well, but even just as a spectacle, terrific. I'm glad she did Locomotion, though. Had to throw that one there for the oldies. But I thought she was terrific.
1: Yeah.
0: Brilliant.
1: Yeah. Best Australian act we've seen for a while. And I think if you can get these icons of our country performing on the biggest stage, the singing might not have been as strong as some of the other artists we've had in previous years, but give me Kylie over Snoop Dogg any day of the week.
0: You sound like Mick Malthouse.
1: Don't I just? You? The He's season like... must be coming to an end. Mick and I are almost on the same page. Now, every Sunday we like to close our program with Cameron Ling and his last word.
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0: to Cameron Ling and the Geelong Football Club.
1: Black Heat, toughest opponent.
2: Cameron Ling.
1: Ben Cousins. Toughest opponent.
3: Cameron Ling.
1: Dane Swan. Toughest opponent.
4: Probably Cameron Ling.
5: The hardest defender I've ever played on Bucks.
6: Cameron Ling.
2: Thanks for that, boys. And great to see Simon Black out there as one of the Premiership Cup presenters and got to obviously present it. He is incredible, Simon Black. What a player, what a person that man is. Loved seeing him out on the MCG again where he belongs. My last word, Clinchy, is all about hope. It looks towards 2027, and I'm trying to build hope here for teams who are going to have to knock off the Brisbane Lions and stop them from winning four premierships in a row. And then, you know, the team that I've landed on, who I think is the early runner for knocking off the mighty Brisbane Lions? The Western Bulldogs.
7: Oh, a kiss of death.
2: The Western Bulldogs, Clinchy.
7: Yours to lose.
2: Not just because of Zach Butters and adding it to the midfield of Ed Richards and the Bont, but the news, the fact that Jordan Butts is going to be going to the Dogs under free agency. 26 years of age, 198-centimetre defender. That's the piece of the puzzle that the Western Bulldogs needed. Sam Darcy comes back into the team. Hopefully he's healthy and flying again. The mighty Doggies, they might be winning their third AFL Premiership after that 2016 fairy tale run. So the Western Bulldogs, Essendon under Mark McVeigh, good luck to you. You're probably still going to be absolute rubbish, but at least Mark McVeigh will build something for the future and take the time with that. Collingwood, I think they'll improve again under with Jesse Hogan and Lachie Neal on board. Obviously, adding Neal to that midfield to support Nick Dacos is important. The big question is the Sydney Swans. I don't have an answer there because I don't know if the five return. I don't know what happens with that. But given how good they were this year before what happened, and they were number, I think, top two in attack, top two in defence. The Sydney Swans could be the little one that just sits out to the side until we know what's happening with those players, Clinchy, as a potential contender.
7: Yep, the hope for 2027, it starts now. If you've joined in the show throughout the program, thanks so much for listening every Sunday. Thank you, Lingy, for your contribution and joining us away from your kids every Sunday morning. Thanks for your time. Give my shout-out to all three boys.
2: Thank you, Clinchy. It's been a wonderful year. Thanks to everybody behind the scenes who's helped us. I love footy, so I love being able to bring it to all of our wonderful listeners.
7: To the people who have filled in when Lingy's been away, Bob and Boomer. To the people who filled in when I've been away, to Aaron, Ben and Corbin. To Jules Hayes and to Craig who have helped out. And, of course, to Lauren Bourne who's helped out so much throughout the program. And to Adam Jones, Andrew Williamson and Tim Verrill. The Footy Forum to come, so a chance for you to get involved on the Talk Back line. Thanks for your company in season 2026.
8: ABC News, hello, I'm Satyam Weinstein. Iran says only diplomacy can solve its conflict with the United States after U.S. President Donald Trump rejected their latest offer to reopen the Strait of Hormuz. Tehran revealed the peace proposal on the sidelines of the U.N. General Assembly in New York, saying the strait could be opened within a week once a number of conditions were met. Mr. Trump says the Iranians are desperate to end the American naval blockade. The former U.S. Special Envoy for Iran under the Biden administration, Rob Malley, says the conditions on the ground mean America was never going to accept the offer.
9: The U.S.'s blockade has proven to be quite effective in terms of really strangulating Iran's economy. Other sanctions have been added. You now have basically an air blockade as well, more or less. And the U.S. has managed, and other countries have managed, to get more oil through the Strait of Hormuz.
8: Deputy Prime Minister Richard Marles says the government's working closely with OpenAI over the breaching of a government website. It's been revealed last week an OpenAI agent went rogue and broke into websites, including a Services Australia database. An investigation into the breach is now underway. Richard Marles says the incident's being treated seriously, despite the relatively minor nature of the information gathered.
10: We are grateful for being able to work closely with OpenAI to understand exactly what's happened here, and these relationships are really important. So engagement here matters.
8: A Queensland police officer has been rushed to hospital after he was stabbed in the neck and torso early this morning. More from Joshua McIntosh.
11: Officers were called to a disturbance on Bogong Street in Hemant on Brisbane's Bayside about 5 o'clock this morning. On arrival, police were speaking with two men before an altercation occurred, during which a male constable was assaulted. Queensland Police Union President Shane Pryor says the officer's only been in the job for 10 weeks and is a

0: From Boulton, Jackson kicks towards centre half forward for the Dockers. Tracy Flew crashed in, so did Switkowski. Lines emerge with it. Zorko hand pass forward onto Will Ashcroft, kicks the lines up the middle of the ground, and that's well marked there by Allen. Protected the drop of the footy, bounces up quickly. Goal kicker already in this game, sends it deep towards full forward. Pierce battles away against Morris.
1: Oh no, they played a free kick.
0: They had. Now the umpire closest to it said no problem, and the umpire further away must have spotted something. They've connected. There was a slight arm across the chest, but there's not much in that, Ray Chamberlain.
2: Nah, Clint, I can't support that free kick. The controlling umpire was in excellent position.
1: Yeah.
2: What you don't want to be doing in a game like today, you've got to catch and kill your own. You don't hand them up.
1: Yeah, that umpire had clear view, didn't he? Clear view. It was right in front of him, so just let him umpire. Otherwise, go back for three, Ray. Go and get him, drag him off.
0: Oh, let's not have that discussion now. Logan Morris, meantime, it's tighter than a 45-degree angle to the right. Looking for his 70th goal of the season. He'll kick from 35 metres out. The footy gods have said, no,
3: justice.
0: Not today. He misses everything to the left. That's not what I was expecting from that moment from Logan Morris.
1: Not him.
0: No change to the scoreboard. Half an hour gone. The Lions still lead by one.
4: Oscar McDonald. He kicks in the Jackson direction. It's ordinarily a good idea. Draper knocks it away from him, and the ball spills out of play. Half forward for Brisbane.
1: How good have Brisbane spoils been?
3: Yeah.
1: Okay, 15, 20. They leave no doubt that ball's going to be punched forward. So you've got to be alert in front of the pack and not necessarily standing under it either.
5: Fremantle want to surge onto that crump, but it's clearing
1: too close.
5: Their first
1: wave. Yeah, they're just too close to it.
4: Brisbane plus four on the inside 50s from the boundary throw-in. Will Ashcroft couldn't get boot to ball. Great pressure from the Dockers. Eventually spills to Sarong. Hurried kick down the wing. Gallup leaves his man. Affects the contest. Knocks it inside the centre square. But straight to Dudley. High up and under. Kick to the wing. Voss straight through his hands again. Out the back's Reed. A little toe poke. Hitting up in the other direction. Lester keeps it in front of him. Oh. Young now grabs the footy. Tackled. Taken to ground. Dockers win it. Brayshaw. Handball to Wagner. His kick. Cuts back to centre half forward. Chapman. Handball away to Erasmus. Short kick to Tracy.
5: Play on called. Play on called.
4: Oh, he hasn't heard the whistle. Now he's crushed by Oscar Allen.
1: That was 15 metres.
4: And this rule has been imperfectly applied in the opening quarter. The 15 metres. Tracy denied the shot at goal.
1: Oh, that's gone 15 metres every day of the week.
3: Why is that not holding the ball then?
2: Important to note, not holding the ball because he genuinely thought it was a mark. That's why he's giving him the benefit of that out there.
1: Bad decision.
3: Oh, dear.
4: The Fremantle fans are filthy. That is quarter time, and we got one hell of a game going here at the MCG. It is Brisbane 3-5-23, Fremantle 3-4-22. The Lions by a point. The lead swung five times in that opening turn. And when it ends, and the Brisbane Lions in front by just a single point. The goal kickers, Charlie Cameron kicked the first of the grand final. If you're keeping up with such things, one to Oscar Allen and one to Kai Lohman. Meanwhile, for the Dockers, down the page, Murphy Reid, Josh Tracy and Isaiah Dudley are the goal kickers for the Dockers. Jared, looking forward to the call from Slovenia. Go the Dockers. And Shea Bolton for the Norm Smith. Thanks, Jared. Vanessa and David, they're travelling from Bordeaux in France to Spain while we listen. Loved Kylie. Thanks, Vanessa and David. Nice to hear from you. James, who's from Q, listening on a flight to London. Teared up listening to Kylie. What a great Aussie. Thanks, James. And from Jason, listening from Somalia. Have a great call. Come on, Frio. Thanks, James. 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And everyone who's getting in touch with us on the SMS, 0437 774 774. Lingy, Mick and Lids, their take coming up in just a moment. One quarter down in the grand final, Brisbane by a point. This is the 2026 AFL Grand Final on ABC Sport.
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9: Quarter time in the grand final replay the day after all the events of the day before. Brisbane prevailing by 7 points. The Lions 3-5-23 to the Dockers 3-4-22. Matt Clinch and Adam Romanaskis with you for the grand final replay. Patrick Voss kicked the opening behind of the game. Charlie Cameron with the opening goal 3 minutes in. And it's a 1 point lead the way of the Brisbane Lions. If you're listening to us through South Australia, a chance for you to go to the NBL coverage. Tom Wilson picking up that coverage. It's available on ABC Listen if you want to join that. The thoughts of Rammer to quarter time as we have a look at some of the stats. Rammer, really, there was some of the talking points right on quarter time. So the no 15 metres for Josh Tracy, so he didn't get a shot on goal. The free kick that was paid to Logan Morris, which missed everything, out of bounds on the full to the left. And it felt like even though the Lions led by a point at quarter time, the Dockers had settled and accounted well.
10: Yeah, and they did. It had settled really well, I thought, the Dockers into that first quarter. And again, there's just little moments, little missed opportunities. I'll start with Fremantle first. Frederick gets that ball out on the wing into open space and then just kicks the ball over the leading target. You know, that would have been a set shot for goal. Dudley with the snap. He misses that snap. He kicks a goal in the first quarter, but misses one that usually he would kick. Then the last moment with Josh Tracy, that was 15 metres, and he would have been having a set shot after the siren. So you look at that, they kick 3 goals, 4 for the quarter, with probably another 3 opportunities that they clearly miss. You flip that over then to Brisbane, and you know, I just felt like in that first quarter they were defending a lot more. They were on the back foot a lot more. You know, Zorko's had the 9 possessions in that quarter and was playing well, but it didn't feel like they really had momentum going forward. It was a couple of probably luckier goals. You know, you look at the one that Oscar Allen got there, just sliding out the back. Charlie Cameron's first goal, I thought, was a terrific one to open the game. But if you looked at that quarter in isolation, as a 1 point margin with Brisbane leading, but I just felt like Fremantle looked the better team in that first quarter.
9: It sort of felt like both sides got a little out of what they wanted. Yeah. So Fremantle had settled, and that was sort of the big question about the occasion. Would they be overwhelmed? We saw what started that first final against the Hawks and how they burst out of the blocks. So from a Fremantle point of view, Caleb Sarong had 3 clearances. Yeah. From a Brisbane point of view, though, Dane Zorko had 9 disposals and 3 intercept possessions. Mm. So if you're Chris Fagan, you're thinking, oh, this is perfect. We want him to be one of our instigators across half-back. But then the Josh Tracy matchup in the forward 50 for the Dockers, that looked like that could loom large as a difference maker in the game.
10: And that was what I was going to start to talk about. Just the matchups were starting to evolve within the game. So Tracy and Gallup, I thought Gallup was in trouble early in that game. Tracy looked quicker, looked stronger than him. Then you look at the other end of the ground, the Charlie Cameron, Judd McVie sort of matchup. I thought Cameron looked really, really dangerous. Through the middle of the ground, it was surprising to see Dunkley go to Bolton rather than go to Sarong. And you spoke of Sarong's dominance with clearance, and that continued throughout the game. The other one that got off the chain for Fremantle was Murphy Reid in that first quarter. So he's had the 9 possessions in that first quarter, plus a goal and 4 score involved, well, 3 score involvements in that first quarter. He was the one where Brisbane were going, okay, you can go up the ground, and we're just going to sit back. Because Brisbane, what they do is they like to hold a spare behind the ball, whether it's Zorko, Wilmont, or the like, because then they get their uncontested marking game going. So that's how they build up through their skill. Then through an uncontested mark, they play on regularly. So look, it was certainly evenly poised. Like I mentioned a little bit earlier, I thought Fremantle just looked the better side, but you could just feel we were in for a tight grand final after that first quarter.
9: So Brisbane had 3 more disposals to quarter time, 93-90, but the Dockers had more marks, 24-16. The kicking percentage had gone the way of Fremantle, so that ability to compose themselves and find targets, they were going at 67% to Brisbane's 51. And the inside 50s, Brisbane slightly ahead. They had 16-14, so 2 more. But the intercept marks, Fremantle 8-2.
10: And that was the issue, I think, for Fremantle. That they will rule, and we'll talk about that a little bit more as the game goes on. Going inside their forward 50, they just let some opportunities go. That usually once you compose yourself, steady yourself, you hit those targets going inside forward 50. They're just scoring opportunities. So, you know, 8 intercept marks, and a lot of those were inside Fremantle's forward 50. You just rue those little opportunities. And when Justin Longmuir and his coaching staff are reviewing the game, that's what a coach goes through. Well, we missed an opportunity here. We missed another opportunity here. And, you know, they're great teaching points for the boys when they go back to a preseason.
9: And the battle in the middle of the ground, we're curious how Darcy fought Sam Draper.

0: We would go against Luke Jackson and Mason Cox. Will Ashcroft got off to a hot start. He had 8 disposals in that first quarter. But as we touched on, Dane Zorko led the way with 9, but 255 metres gained as well for him across halfback.
1: Yeah, and that was the most important part. I think as much as we thought Fremantle had probably the better of that first quarter, when you've got that experience in a back line, just waiting there and, you know, 250-odd metres gained out of halfback, well, the ball was going back to Brisbane. You look at the inside 50s in that quarter, 16 to 14 in Brisbane's favour. So as much as we thought, okay, yep, Fremantle should have scored more. Brisbane still had more inside 50s, and that was due to a lot of that drive from Dane Zorko across halfback.
0: The voice of Adam Ramanaskis, the Premiership Bomber, alongside Matt Clinch with you. This is the 2026 AFL ABC Grand Final replay as we take you through all the events of yesterday's Grand Final. A great chance if you're out and about yesterday, if you're at the game and you didn't get to hear the ABC call, a chance to relive all the key moments. In the lead up to the game, Rama, did you feel like it was going to be overly tactical one way or the other? Did you feel like for Freo to win, they needed to get more of these key matchups right? Or did you feel like if it was a shootout, the Lions would prevail?
1: I think all of the competition know how these two teams play. There's not a lot of trickery with the way they go about how they set up the ground, moving players from one position to another, whereas Sam Mitchell is the opposite. There's a lot going on with him. So, you know, I always thought it was going to be a real game of let's trust our system that we play. Can we get the matchups right? And look, again, you're looking at the matchups early in that first quarter, and then you look at the matchups at the end of the quarter, and you go, well, no one's really got away. I thought Murphy Reid was the one that probably got away from Brisbane a little bit, and that coincided with Dane Zorko, because Brisbane just shuffled when Murphy Reid went up the ground, and that freed up Dane Zorko. So that was probably I would imagine that would have been the only concern for both coaches. Do we continue to roll with this?
0: I did think the small forwards might play more of an impact. Yeah. In that first quarter, you thought Shea Bolton had 3 inside 50s. Isaiah Dudley had a couple of shots on goal. Charlie Cameron looked electric whenever it was in his area. Like, he's just so clean now with that burst of pace that it's almost impossible for defenders to stop. And we know, you know, key forwards rarely have dominant games in grand finals. So at that stage, I thought Fremantle's small forwards almost loom larger than Brisbane's.
1: Yeah, and Brisbane are incredible at that. They always find the mismatch in their forward line. Now, early in the game, it was Charlie Cameron. Now, later in the game, we know it becomes Logan Morris. And they're so disciplined, the other forwards are getting up the ground and allowing space going back inside their forward 50. So, you know, they were the small forwards probably... Well, the smaller forwards in Zorko one end Cameron one end and then Dudley the other end, they were the two probably most dangerous forwards on the ground in that first quarter.
0: Yeah, Kai Lohman had the 5 disposals. Zach Bailey had 6 disposals for the Brisbane Lions. A quieter start for Lachie Neal, who started on the bench. He had the 4 disposals. Kelly Underwood made reference to him when he first came onto the field as to how he would be received. At the ground, Rama, it certainly felt like there was more Fremantle fans than there were Brisbane fans, and they made their presence known.
1: Well, and look, I think at the end of the day, if booing is done in the right manner, I think it's okay. It's just when it gets out of hand. So, yeah, look, Lachie Neal was on the bench for the first 9 minutes of the grand final. So, you know, it wasn't the hot start that he probably would have wanted in the game. So, yeah. And I think then you listen to him after the game, he was quite emotional and reflective of his time in Brisbane.
0: You've worked in the player-manager side of things. How exhausting would that week be for him to just get cleared to play in the grand final? It took till Thursday with the appeals process. In the end, a $10,000 fine. They couldn't answer the question as to whether the crime was worthy of missing a grand final. But it's similar to where he was 12 months ago when it was a fitness issue as to whether he'd be right to play. And just the relief to get to the starting line and to play in that grand final with all the speculation that it could be his last game for the Lions.
1: I think it's the mental energy that he would have used throughout the week. Now, in terms of his physical body and how that was all fine. But, you know, it would have been from the moment they finished the game, the prelim final, to then Thursday when he was cleared, it's front of mind, and it does become exhausting for the best of people. And Lockie's certainly been an incredible footballer for such a long time now, but even the best sometimes struggle with it. Now, he had probably a quieter day yesterday, but still had some sort of influence.
0: If it was a one-man match review panel, would have you cleared him to play, or would have you upheld the 1 week?
1: No, I would have cleared him to play.
0: Yep.
1: Yep. I didn't think the strike was significant enough in terms of hurting Ginnivan, and I think Jack Ginnivan said the same. So if a player strike and the player stays down, well, yeah, okay, that's fair enough. But again, and look, people will talk about, well, you know, should it matter if it's a grand final or if it's round 18? There's got to be a scaling to a grand final.
0: Yeah, I do agree with that. That, yep, they're not every week grand final, so you do need to scale it accordingly. He finished with 20 disposals, Lachie Neale, so maybe not the impact in the game in which he might have had on other occasions. 3 clearances, 4 inside 50s, and had the couple of tackles as well with the one behind next to his name. So I guess the intriguing part leading up to sort of the teams being announced on Thursday is that Chris Fagan said we had a very clear plan that Noah Answorth would have come in had Lachie Neale not been available. He was available, so it was a relatively straightforward decision, and unfortunately for Noah Answorth, he's the hard luck story, and there's always one in a premiership side.
1: There's more than one. Kitty Coleman was another one. Link McCarthy was another one. So there was a number of Brisbane players, I think, that are good enough, and I probably imagine now some opposition teams might be just having a little conversation with those particular players over the next month.
0: But I guess that's the part that's made Brisbane so successful over the years, hasn't it? Yeah. The depth, you look at their team on paper, Ryan Lester continually gets offered one-year contracts and signs on. There would be clubs that would think maybe we could get him if we offered him a couple of years.
1: Yep.
0: Darcy Gardner's not the flashiest of defenders, and yet alongside Harris Andrews, they play such a great combination together. And Ty Gallop, who's been a forward, so to swing him into defence, I mean, that has been a genius move from Chris Fagan.
1: Well, teams that are towards the bottom of the ladder, they have to be looking at the best teams and who are the guys that are just who regularly miss out. Now, if they can't get into the best team in the competition, surely they're going to get a game at a team towards the bottom of the table. So you've got to improve your list. You've got to be constantly working out ways to improve your list, and there's not many opportunities to do that with what triggers you can pull as a football club. So anytime you've got an opportunity to talk to a good player as a bottom club, you do that.
0: It almost works the other way now, Rammer, is that Oscar Allen, Sam Draper, once you have that success, they're clubs that you want to be a part of. You know, you go and you get a chance to get your body right. There's not the pressure to immediately fit into the side. You fit around the team that's already successful. So if anything, Brisbane now will be looking at who can we handpick to make our team even better.
1: Yeah, and that will purely be on, well, what's our little gaps that we've got? So if it's a ruckman, they go and get, obviously, Sam Draper, as they did last year, they wanted to replace Joe Danaher, obviously. So, you know, they've gone and chased an Oscar Allen. So very smart list management team. Dom Ambrosio does not get enough credit. He's the list manager, and Steve Canole is their national recruiting manager. Those two do an incredible job for Brisbane.
0: Matt Clinch and Adam Ramanaskas with you for the 2026 AFL Grand Final replay. It's great to just pick your mind, Rammer, on a few of these things. But Chris Fagan's the on-bench coach. So he gives instructions to the players as soon as they come off the ground. Very much connection, relationships. It sounds like Danny Daly is a bit of the tactician upstairs with Cam Bruce. Yeah. Is that your understanding as how the Brisbane coaching hierarchy works?
1: Yep. And I think what Chris Fagan has shown, how he coaches on the bench, that he trusts his assistant coaches up there. Clearly, there's a plan in place throughout the week and how that's going to be executed. But on game day, there's a calmness to Brisbane. There always has been. Yep, Fags does get a little bit animated at times on the bench, but I also think at the same time there's constant communication to him from upstairs, and I think upstairs that's obviously the important part. They're seeing the game from up high, but if you're going to be downstairs as a coach, you have to give so much autonomy to those guys upstairs to go, okay, this is what's happening in the game, coach. We need to pull this lever or change this or change that. And then Chris Fagan just goes, yes, let's do it.
0: And you've got to trust those people, don't you? Yeah, to be your eyes, yeah, given that they've got the better vantage point than you do at ground level. You're so reliant on the information coming from them as to what they can see, so you can give that feedback to the players.
1: I think they've got it right over the last few years.
0: Three premierships, four grand finals. It seems to be working pretty well for Brisbane. We'll get Rammer's thoughts as to what might happen if Chris Fagan does decide this is it as we continue our coverage of the 2026 AFL Grand Final. So a chance to take you back to the second quarter. It's a one-point lead the way of the Brisbane Lions. 3-5-20

0: 3 to the Dockers 3-4-22. Behind the mic, Corbin Middlemass, Clint Wheeldon, Mick Mouldhouse, Brett Delidio and Cameron Ling. Razor Ray Chamberlain was there with the umpire, expertise, eagle eye and Kelly Underwood on the boundary.
1: Start of the second term, Brisbane by a point. And what has been a thrilling opening to the 2026 Grand Final. Down to Sarong, handball to Brayshaw, gives it to McVee. Fremantle kick to the wing and Wagner takes the mark. Man on the mark, McCluggage stands on the Grand Final logo broadcast wing. Wagner down to half forward, Tracy.
2: That's a great mark.
3: That is a great mark. He's leading up now.
1: Tracy with Velcro for hands. He looks for Jackson, floating in. Voss plucks it. And it's a Fremantle shot at goal at the end of it. And Paddy Voss just steals it from the All-Australian.
4: Well, two great marks there, weren't they? And that's what they come in as one of their real strengths for the game, is their key forwards. I said earlier, Tracy on Gallup, just size and strength-wise, I think he's going to be too big and strong. And he's hitting up at the footy like you said, Mick.
3: Yeah, he's coming up, that's right. And that's what he's got to do. Can't stand there because they'll just crawl all over him. This could go anywhere.
1: He's their swagger, Patrick Voss. 45-degree angle, 15 metres out. Stuttering approach. Clean finish. Celebrates with the crowd. And Voss does what needed to be done. The Dockers on top again. Lead change number 6. Fremantle 4-4, Brisbane 3-5. We're 90 seconds into the second term. The grand final on ABC Sport.
5: And if he's going to continue to do the job on Harris Andrews and try and keep Andrews out of it, try not to let him intercept the ball, he still has to remain a threat in the air. You can't run to ridiculous parts of the ground where the ball's never going to be. Andrews is too good, too smart for that. If he can have little moments like that, find another one or two tiny moments, and you end this game with two or three goals in a tight contest, that could be the difference.
3: Oh, yeah, particularly. So now it makes Andrews nervous. If you don't score, he is going, well, I'm going to keep doing what I'm doing. But now we're going to have to pay a little bit of attention to you.
6: Throwing up again. Fourth got the more telling tap down for the Lions. Here's Neil trying to get a hand pass to Zorko. Wrapped up by Switkowski. Ball comes back to Neil for the Lions. Great pressure. The 235s both went at it. Lester had it wrapped up by Tracy. Free kick in the meantime, coming back here. Well, it is a ball up, I beg your pardon, in the middle of the ground. One down here by Fort. Somebody get fingertips to it. Went straight to Switkowski. Locked up by Neil. Again on the attacking edge of the centre square for the Dockers. Fort down in the direction of Sarong. Got it to Brayshaw. Kicked straight into Fort. Kicked straight back into Brayshaw. Chapman had it. He's wrapped up and tackled the ground.
3: The
6: ball.
3: What for? That
5: was not...
6: Ball not pinned, Mick.
5: But he was lying on top of it. That's different to last week completely.
6: Just answering the question, Lingy. On the deck, it's a tricky one. It comes down to Dunkley for the Lions. To McCluggage from left half forward. Kicks deep inside forward 50. Lohmann flew, couldn't mark. Spills off hands. Young tried to soccer it away. Scooped up eventually here by Lester. Got it back to Zorko. Kicks the Lions to the right, full right forward position. Again, it's with Cameron. The hand pass meant for Lohmann. Pierce comes the other way. He couldn't gather. McKenna threw it on the back and runs it through for a goal. He does the most remarkable things at that pocket to the left and that pocket to the right of the punt road end of the MCG. That's just ridiculous. They're in front again. A seventh lead change. We've gone 3.5 minutes into the second. 4-5-29 the Lions. The Dockers are 4-4-28. And Connor McKenna just keeps doing ridiculous things.
4: That's incredible goal. That comes out of nowhere, didn't it?
5: Yeah,
4: just pressure in the forward pocket. I thought Lohmann may have held on to Pierce for a little bit too long in there where he hoffed the ball up, fumble a little one, but then just quickly onto the boot. Oh, was it through the legs? No, just underneath the arm of Oscar McDonald and dribbled it through. Please don't let this be your last game, Connor McKenna. You're kicking too many good goals.
5: Yeah. There were 4 Freo players there.
3: Yeah, we got through. It's unbelievable.
1: It feels a bit like, mate, you've already got the goal of the year wrapped up.
4: Yeah.
1: That's enough.
4: They're just confirming it.
1: 1 point. Brisbane back on top. Lead change number 7. Fremantle out of the middle. Sarong gave it to Young. He's mowed down. McCluggage with the defensive play. Advantage applied. Zorko handball to Bailey. Handball out to McCluggage. Oh, it took an age to get rid of it. Turns it over. Fremantle sent it into the pocket. Amos marks the Sarong kick. And Amos has it. Left forward pocket for Fremantle to swing things back the other way.
5: I reckon that was ordinary by Lachie Neal in the middle there. He wanted a possession there.
3: Yes, he did.

0: when there was no real advantage for his team. He was under too much pressure. They had the free kick from the holding the ball, and he just coughed it up to Freo, and they counter-attacked straight away.
1: All these big blokes now, they're starting to get into the game really significantly.
2: Fake's not happy about it.
0: Yeah.
3: Joy Amos. He's got it. Back and forth we go. And what is turning into a classic grand final. Lead change number 8. We're 5 minutes into the second term. Fremantle by 5 points, 5-4 to 4-5. This is the grand final on ABC Sport.
1: Yeah, they answer everything, don't they? Fremantle, I thought that if Brisbane got away, it just wonder about the maturity and being able to then steady to get back. But they've answered every challenge to the point where it was a fluke goal, let's face it, by McKenna. Whereas the Dockers have set up their goals through their big
3: system.
1: Really, really well. And then what I've been really impressed in is their wingers and the high half forwards have really kept their space and kept the width so that they can get used in the game.
2: I think it was Zorko who gave away the handball.
0: Oh, was it?
2: Okay. With clip locking.
0: All right, well, Zorko.
2: He's done everything else wrong this week, hasn't he? With
0: similar mindset, those two.
4: Kicking in danger decision here.
1: Has to be.
4: Having it.
1: Well, that's got to be 50 when you just pick the ball up and you dump it.
4: To Brayshaw, who decides to take Dunkley on, runs to the right of him and through the centre circles, kicks inside forward 50. Jackson couldn't mark. Voss was there, gathers, goes back by hand to Bolton. Bolton right in front, 40 out, misses. Ooh. Right. Oh. It wasn't far away either. 5-5-35 the Dockers, 4-5-29 the Lions, 6.5 gone second turn.
1: 3-1 clearances, that's the difference at the moment.
3: Turn it into that kind of game. Win it in the middle, put it on the board. So Fletcher brings it into Levi Ashcroft. And now Brisbane, slow and stodgy. Back to Gardner.
0: They've pinned them well, though, here, Fremantle. Really good setup across the ground. There's only one option open to him.
2: Oh, dear.
3: Well, Gardner goes boundary line. Dunkley the target. Ryan edges him underneath the footy. Ball hits the deck. Ryan had it, lost it. Dunkley threw it out towards Bailey. Bailey on the back flank. Hurried kick down the wing. Warner in a tangle. Knocks it away from McKenna. Into the path of Ryan. Scoops it up. No. Ooh, runs out of
0: that's
3: room.
0: That's insufficient.
3: Sees it out. And we'll have a stoppage. A boundary throw in. High half forward for Freo. What do you reckon, Ray?
2: It's very hard to see where the bloke takes the ball and where the actual boundary line is. I'm happy with the throw-in.
1: Well, they're just sitting in the back.
3: 6 minutes. Six minutes. 6 points. Fremantle's lead. We are 7.5 minutes into the second term.
4: Draper got it. So I'll just throw it on the boot. Allen gathers, tackled here by Chapman. He's been held in. Ball up again.
1: Playing high, Allen, isn't he? Really high.
4: Draper for the Lions, tapped it down. Brayshaw for the Dockers, slapped it forward, only as far as Fletcher. His dad, of course, played for both clubs. It's down the line. Hitwood worked underneath it. Ooh, Oscar McDonald, not a great hand pass. Allows Cameron to pick it up off the deck for the Lions. From left half forward, kicks inside attacking 50. Lohman got away from Warner. Got a hand pass away on the side. Here's a chance for Levi Ashcroft. What a player he is.
2: Good finish.
4: He and his brother, they can just dominate on this ground, on this stage. And Brisbane, they draw scores level again. 8:28 gone in the second serve. Both the Dockers and Brisbane, 5-5-35 apiece. This is the 2026 AFL Grand Final on ABC Sport.
0: Just highlights again the little moment.
2: Little moment.
0: Oh,
2: yep.
0: Missed a handball. Easy handball.
2: Oscar McDonald.
0: And whoever the... missed the Fremantle player who Loma just easily got out of the way.
2: Good board craft on it.
0: Yeah, a little bit of body on him and then got the handball out to Levi Ashcroft. Charlie Cameron's been good game. Yep.
3: And he was a worry coming in. They don't have a great matchup for him.
0: Nah, he's been super dangerous. Every time he's gone near it, something's happened.
3: Scores level, 35 points apiece. There's been 8 lead changes and we're only early in the second. Out of the middle, Murphy Reid got it going forward. Switkowski back to Murphy Reid. He's mowed down. Ball trickles away to Gallup. Surge kick out of there. Up to the wing. Warner back with the flight. He's got Bailey to contend with. Ball hits the deck. Bailey wins it for Brisbane. Handball over the top to Will Ashcroft. With a long main flowing, goes back for the Lions to Lester. Oh. Hits dangerously into the middle. Switkowski wanted it more.
2: Ball's a kick.
1: Good mark. Yeah, really
2: aggressive, wasn't it?
1: Well, and proven too aggressive.
3: The retiring Docker, yet to celebrate his 30th birthday, is calling it quits at year's end. And he's taken his campaign all the way to the final day of the season. Switkowski goes wide to Johnson, who marks broadcast wing.
0: So Johnson's the one they're trying to get to Will Ashcroft. He's starting out in the wing. No, it's not a hard, hard tag, but they want him on Ashcroft.
4: Johnson, long towards right half forward. Massive pack underneath it. No one can take a mark off hands. It's been locked in. Right on the 50-metre arc at right half forward. Harris Andrews, last player to climb up off the deck. Draper with the more telling tap for the Lions. Brayshaw underneath it for the Dockers. Worked it out, but only as far as Berry. Hurried kick meant for Hipwood. Couldn't claim it nicely. Well done, Will Ashcroft. Does gather. Got it on to Bailey. Kicks the Lions up the corridor towards centre half forward. Morris battling away against Austin McDonald. Ball brought to ground. Still trying to get there, Rayner. In the meantime, Chapman was able to come through and gathers it really well for the Dockers. Moves it on to Murphy Reid. Out to the commentary wing to Bolton. Sends it towards right half forward. Clark Marks turns, plays on, kicks towards full forward. Big pack up at the back, Fletcher. Last line of defence for the Lions. Got a hand pass away for Gardner, who moves it short into the right back pocket. Marked there by Levi Ashcroft.
3: He's got Lester breaking for him on the wing, and he marks uncontested. It's open upfield. He kicks towards Morris. It's a shocking kick.
1: Wounded duck, that one.
3: And McDonald takes the intercept mark. Halfback for Fremantle.
1: Oscar McDonald should not try to kick anything but the butt off it, because it's going to go where he doesn't want to go.
3: Short to Ryan. Ryan long down the line, and Frederick using the full perimeter marks on the boundary line. Short kick for Freo down to half forward. Dudley's got it. Kicks into the pocket. Voss marks on his chest in front of Harris Andrews. Left forward pocket. He'll have to kick it about 25.
0: Some sort of kick from Dudley.
1: Yeah, was it?
5: That was precision.
1: He's good for this kick distance. So yeah. This is okay, this kick here.
0: Look out for the celebration if he kicks this one, Mick.
1: Oh, absolutely.
5: He'll do a full lap.
1: He's running Andrews all over the shop where he doesn't want to be.
3: You got the three Brownlow votes when they last met. The prancing pony misses. Near side or behind, so Freo by one. A dozen minutes into the second term, 8 lead changes already. Fremantle with their nose in front again, the grand final on ABC Sport.
4: Here's Berry for the Lions, left back pocket, goes short. Enough to be a mark though. Chance to build up again here.
1: Yeah, they're not giving Brisbane what they want, which is those short balls.
4: Dunkley went to try to find McCluggage. Bolton got in front, won it down, tapped on by Tracy. Here's Bolton again. Has a bounce for the Dockers, hard up against the boundary. 50 from goal, goes towards full forward, floating at the back. The one-on-one contest was Fletcher, was able to gather and worked it out to Harris Andrews, right back pocket for the Lions. Still the Dockers by a point, 13 gone in the second.
3: Oh, what a kick into the middle. The dot on time onto the chest of Bailey, who takes the mark.
0: Marco Ford off. Off a mark. Yep.
3: He wanted to play on in front of the mark. The umpire says, nope, come back here, take your kick. He does just that. And he works it out wide. Flares the kick to the wing for Leicester. He stabs the kick down to McCluggage. Oh, I was about to say Marks. He let it bounce. Now he's got a problem. Hurried handball forward to Levi Ashcroft. Can't trap it. Now McCluggage goes back to Leicester. Trying to step around. Frederick turns into Young. Gone. Holding the ball.
0: Well, McCluggage isn't going at full steam at the moment. He should have taken that mark rather than letting it bounce.
4: Young kick to the logo. Shane Warne stands side. It came to Jackson. Worked it on the Dudley. Attacking edge of the centre square. Heads the Voss. And he marks. And thought about playing on for a moment from left full forward, and then thinks the better of it. He'll go back and have a shot. It's a tight angle, left forward pocket. He'll put boot to ball from 25 out.
6: I reckon he had the opportunity maybe just to flick that one onto Amos going through. But you'd rather see him go back and hit the set shot, Mick.
1: He's a tall.
6: Yeah, so he could have bucketed it up, you reckon?
1: Look, it would have been.
6: Anything could happen.
1: Would have been at his feet, you know. he's gone back longer than Jeff Thompson ever went back in his life. Those that don't know Jeff Thompson, famous quickie for Australia. But so let's let him go back and kick it.
4: Matt Voss has one goal too. Little stuttering steps as he makes his way in for the Dockers. Kick is on its way. He likes it. He raises both hands to celebrate. Those in the purple, they're up and about as well. As Voss goes looking for anyone he can high five. Fremantle, they put their lead out to 7 points. 6-6-42 to the Lions, who are 5-5-35. 14 and a half gone here
5: on ABC Sports coverage of the 2026 AFL Grand Final in the second CERN. Your experts, Mick Malthouse, Brett DeLivio and Cameron Lee.
1: Just like that, Tracy gets into the game a bit more again. Like, he started so well, he sort of drifted right off. He's stationary again. He's just not working hard up the ground.

0: Irish. He can take the player away. Voss is the one
1: who's been working. Yeah.
0: And Amos is working. Amos has in a lot of position, but he's working hard for finding those spaces. And that means that Brisbane can't drop off their direct opponent.
2: What a story. Paddy Voss invited to train with the Dockers before the 2024 season, earned one of the last spots on the list. And now he's here on grand final day. Fremantle win it out of the middle. Johnson surge, kick to centre half forward. Wilmot hand on it. Voss hitting up again. Tackled. Ball and all by Gallup. Ump says, I'll have it. Centre half forward for Frio.
0: Well, he's leading up as strong as anyone. And Andrews is just not going with him. Andrews, yeah, he's still trying to go to him.
2: Frio by 7 points, equal game, high margin. Brisbane led by the same margin in the opening term. Out it comes. After the ball up to Wilmot, squeezed the kick out, and Cameron at the drop takes the mark. In fact, it was earlier this term that they led by seven as Cameron turns and kicks down to half forward. Warner, strong intercept mark, takes it at half back for Fremantle. 16 gone, second term, Dockers by seven, that's a poor kick. And Hipwood intercepts that for Brisbane. Between the arcs at the moment, Hipwood tries to change that. Long to the Morris direction. Edged underneath it. Ball slides through. McKenna, critical touch to Lohman. Centering kick. McCluggage waits for the bounce. Taps it to Bailey. Frederick, huge tackle. A goal saver. And the Dockers get it out of there through Clark. Hurried kick to halfback. Wanted Amos not to be. Leicester can reload a high up and under inside 50.
1: Frederick underneath it. So too Erasmus. Neither could mark. Erasmus collided solidly by Will Ashcross from the side. Ball comes out here to Lohman. Worked it onto McKenna. Throws it on the left boot. It's floating across the face of goal. Underneath it is Hipwood, who marks it left full forward. Just had to stand there as the ball sort of made its way slowly through and then dropped into his chest.
3: A little bit lucky. It fell to him. There's a little bit of hero ball going on in the Brisbane Lions forward line at the moment. Not giving the handballs to make certain goals.
0: I watched him pre-game kick these with his right foot too, so he's had a couple of cracks at this already.
1: Hipwood's 30 out, deep in the left forward pocket. He'll work his way around onto his right. He's cannoned it into the left-hand goalpost that goes swaying left and right. A minor score. 6-6-42, the Dockers. The Lions are 5-6-36. 17 gone, second term. This is the 2026 AFL Grand Final on ABC Sport. Here's Corbin Middlemass.
2: He's the only lefty in their lineup, Eric Hipwood. The only man you wouldn't want from that pocket as Clark goes long to the wing. Offhand spills through to Andrews. Thought about handballing. Kicks it himself. Clever. Yeah. Found Draper, who marks it centre-half forward. And everyone says, hey, pump the brakes. Let Big Sammy do his thing from 50.
4: Yeah, the composure there to not just blaze away, looking to give the handball early, but then say, oh, no, I've got actually a bit of time. And then to hit it on the outside of the boot. This block's 200 centimetres, mind you.
5: Yeah.
4: And laces out another 200-plus up in Sammy Draper. This one could not spin, but it might go directly through.
0: Well, I'm surprised he's not kicking it from the side, you know, around the angle.
2: He didn't pick up the oval-shaped ball until year 11. From a soccer background, Big Sam Draper, 2 metres plus, from 50. His drop punt off the boot. Oh, that's neat. That is straight through the middle. He ties the grand final at 42 apiece. 18 minutes into the second term, and Sam Draper, first year in his new colours, goals. 6-6 to 6-6. We got a good one going to the G on ABC Sports.
0: Is Jackson off? Was Jackson off at the time?
3: He's off now, which probably suggests maybe he was. Yeah, because he was competing against Mason Cox, I reckon, then, which obviously isn't a good thing. The tools right now, just in this quarter alone. So Darcy Ford hasn't touched it. Logan Morris hasn't touched it. Oscar Allen hasn't touched it. Mason Cox hasn't touched it. Alex Pearce hasn't touched it in this quarter. So the tools, whether forward or back or in the ruck, struggling to get their way into this.
0: Although Draper kicks that, Voss gets the other one.
3: Yeah, true. Yeah.
1: Mason Cox against Draper again. Mason Cox won it down. Sarong's hand pass up in the air to no one in particular. Cox is able to work it back to Sarong. Kicks towards centre-half forward. Intercepted by Zorka of the Lions. And he'll move it to McCluggage. Drops the mark. Under pressure from Johnson. Got a hand pass away to Fletcher. They're streaming forward now to Will Ashcroft. Takes a bounce. And then a second. Will Ashcroft from right half forward.
3: Kick.
1: Underneath it is Lockie Neal.
3: And that's 50. That's got to be 50.
1: Got dealt with afterwards. Umpire says...
3: has to be 50.
1: No. Never paying 50 for a bloke who flops.
3: Oh, you reckon he's flopped? Mason Cox is 210 centimetres. I'm happy to be proven wrong. I'm

0: replay. The beautiful kick from Ashcroft into Neil.
1: Oh, you flopped.
0: Bit of flopping, mate. Righto, Razor. I'll back you in, mate.
1: Yeah. He's
2: covered in mayonnaise, Lockie Neal, isn't he?
3: Love you, Lingy. So Lockie Neal, after hurling himself on the ground, has bounced back up. 45-degree angle to the right. He kicks from 40 metres out. And the roar is from Fremantle fans. He's missed it. A minor score. It's enough to put the Lions in front. They're up by one. Time on second serve.
0: I was blinded by the fact it was Mason Cox who did it, Razor.
4: Lead change number 9 in my book. So Brisbane back on top. Warner goes long to the wing. Spills down to Fletcher. Dispossessed in the tackle. Gallup puts his head over it. Now he's got a problem. Got to try and knock it out. Erasmus, almost like he's at the back of the ruck in rugby union, picks it up. Tackled straight away. And a ball up on the wing. This feels greedy. A good grand final after what a preliminary final weekend it was last week. Bolton, the escape artist, got out of there, gave it to Brayshaw, back to Bolton, handball too much for McVee. They're using his soccer skills there, Draper. Toe pokes it forward. Brayshaw, Wayne Harms-esque, whacks it off the deck. Frederick, tackled by Draper, taking the ground. Berry stands up with it. Feet to handball to Neil. There's the response. Kicks to half forward for Hipwood. And Hipwood marks 2 steps inside the 50 at left half forward.
2: Yeah, again, running back with a fly of the ball, you often see a number of players not really want to commit to those ones coming over here when you know there's a bit of pressure coming towards you. But just a good scrap in there, wasn't it, from all the... Everyone was well represented, both teams, but Lions come out on top just with some clean hands. Lockie Neal jams it on the boot, well read from Eric Hipwood.
4: Eric Hipwood, left half forward. He's got to kick it all of 50 metres, 10 in from the boundary line. His drop punt is way out to the right. It won't score. And in the end, it's just a question of if it's out on the full, it is.
0: Okay, there was a question of a mark, but it carried over the line.
4: It's a Fremantle free and Warner will take it. Brisbane by a point, 5 minutes before halftime in the grand final. And what has been a seesawing affair with 9 lead changes.
3: Nancy Ford was claiming the mark, not to be. Warner goes beyond defensive 50. There's a free kick spotted here. It'll come back to the Dockers.
5: Gunnar Jackson.
6: Well, I can understand why Cox... I'm going to have a crack at him here. He had ample time to get to that contest and he was jogging down. They need that height down there. You're going to contest. There he is again, short of the contest.
3: Luke Jackson kicks to a 2-on-1 against Tracy. And Andrews wins out in front for the Lions. Sends it back down the outer wing. Trying to pick it up here was Oscar McDonald. Couldn't. Tapped out by Draper.
2: Oh, clean. Oh.
3: Neil bursts onto the football. Works it inside forward 50 for the Lions. Still trying to get there was Warner. Warner goes across the boundary line. It's not going to be called deliberate. It's going to be a throw-in here.
6: Yeah, good decision and good decision and well played. Good one-touch play by all. It was really tough, solid stuff there.
2: Well, Lockie Neal pickup was elite.
6: Well, yeah, exactly. Exactly.
4: Neither side's kicked back-to-back goals all quarter. It illustrates what kind of game we're looking at from the boundary throw-in. It's back out of play. So the last time we had back-to-back goals, at 23-27 minute mark of the opening term when Brisbane knocked through 2 in a row. Fremantle back-to-back goals either side of the quarter break and then goal for goal this entire term. Brisbane by 1, pulsating grand final at the G. 1 down to Lohman, he's gang tackled straight away. We'll do it all again.
6: Fremantle be very careful about this setup. They're one man short at the back of the pack the way I see it at the moment.
4: Ruck share it down. Lohman. And the walls converge on him straight away. Now he's tackling Wagner. And for about the fourth time, we'll have another stoppage inside the forward 50 for Brisbane. They're having a little moment here.
6: Yeah.
4: They've kicked 2 of the last 3. Momentum with the Lions.
6: And Berry still by himself.
3: Draper. Fingertip tap. Up against Jackson.
0: Did
3: down
0: he take
3: to
0: that
3: Johnson.
0: One? No. Sorry, Clint. I thought he took the tackler on then.
6: Berry still there.
3: Draper over the shoulder. Erasmus was there at the drop, threw it on the boot, bounces towards the boundary line, and Bailey takes a little shump from Bolton. He goes across for a boundary throw-in. Quickly, Kelly Underwood downstairs. Kel?
7: Brayshaw copped a heavy knock a couple of minutes ago behind play, sucking in the oxygen, sort of clutching at his ribs. He's waved the trainers away, staying out there. And Zorko is fighting through that cork. He came off with a heat pack, black compression on his entire leg.
3: Jackson down Bailey was there for the Lions, put his head over the top of the football. Umpire says we'll ball it up again. Still inside the Lions forward 50. It's Brisbane by a point. 6-7 plays 6-6. 25 gone second term.
4: It's not just wet earlier today. It is a cold grand final as well. Around a dozen degrees at the moment. From the restart, Freo knocked it clear. Reed sockers it down the wing. Fletcher had it, lost it in the Tracy tackle. And a boundary throw in, but this time up on the southern wing. So Freo get out of trouble there. Six, seven to 6-6. In the 2026 AFL Grand Final, for all the marbles, Freo playing for their first ever flag, and the Brisbane Lions for a rare three-peat. Brisbane by one from the boundary throw-in. Sarong sockers it forward. Zorko tried to mark it. Got a handball out towards Fletcher. Solder dummy goes himself. Kicks Brisbane to half forward. Arriving late, Hipwood leaps over the pack. No mark. Oh, Dunkley put his head over it. Met solidly. Got it out. Dunkley and Hipwood scrap in again. Plenty of purple jumpers come and join them. Ball held in. Ump says, I'll have it. And the ball up half forward for Brisbane. 60 metres out from their goal. 3 minutes before halftime. Brisbane by one.
3: 1 point lead at quarter time. That's what it is, as you heard from Corbin again right now. Late in the second, Bolton gets a clearing kick away. And it's a fine mark. Coming up to grab Wilmot for the Lions. Sends it back into the centre circles. This is Leicester. Leicester marks. Cameron provided a lead up the corridor. That's ignored. Leicester kicks the Lions inside forward 50. Oscar McDonald got a fingertip to it. Slapped forward by the Lions here. Bailey out after it. Taken though by Clark. He's taken the ground. Oh, hit a free kick.
6: Yeah, yes, definitely.
3: You get a free kick for being taken high.
6: Yeah,
0: yeah. The tackle started reasonable, and then it just slipped high. The second one,
2: Logan Morris. Yeah, second one in.
4: Clark long to the wing. Johnson one on one with Neil takes the mark. Johnson plays on, got around Neil. Handball up to McDonald. Handball out wide. The Warner is off and running. Takes a bounce, lifts a hand pass down to Murphy Reed. 70 metres out, kicks to Switkowski.
0: Erasmus on open side.
4: He gives it to Bolton. Showtime Shea kicks into oncoming traffic. Great smother. Dunkley ricochets back to Switkowski. Got to move it. Handball to Sarong. Tries to run the gauntlet. Great smother again. The defensive back from Dunkley once more. Brisbane win it back. Dangerous handball. Straight to Warner. Warner pulls the trigger. He misses.
6: Ooh, purchase. Had their chances.
4: Out to the right and the behind.
2: Josh Dunkley. Wow.
0: Yeah.
2: A couple of big efforts.
4: 27 minutes gone in this second term. Scores are level on the back of the Carl Warner behind. My grand final on ABC Sport.
3: Is it worth mentioning the last time in a season that there were two draws in the one round of football? The grand final ended up as a draw as well, 1977. Wow. Yep. Kick beyond defensive 50 for the Lions here. Morris had it, tried to shovel a hand pass out, stolen by Erasmus, got it onto Pierce for the Dockers, back to Erasmus. Hand pass forward again to Brayshaw, swept a hand pass for Dudley, went straight into trouble.
2: Gone.
3: That'll be holding the ball. Yes, that's correct. It is gone. He got absolutely pinged.
6: Yeah, Brayshaw should have kicked that football. No need to that hand pass. They've been good at getting the chaos ball in. Had forwards lined up in front of him.
3: So this is Dunkley looking to steer it forward to Wilmot. Wilmot kicks into the middle of the ground. It comes to Fletcher. He's in trouble here, Will Ashcroft. Just got the hand pass away. Tackle from Brayshaw. Spilled down to Reed, and he's wrapped up in the middle. It'll be a ball up here. Scores level, 29 gone in the second.
0: Will Ashcroft has that habit of
2: bouncing. He spoke to us about it last week.
0: Yeah, bouncing after about three or four steps.
2: Hey, sure. You're old player.
6: Did he ever?
4: Ford palms it down. Jackson toe pokes it forward. Can't clear the area. Fletcher's handball knocked down by Sarong. Goes and wins it. Hurried kick forward for Fremantle. Rayner's onto it though. Back edge of the square. Handball away to Wilmot, who runs and carries. Long high bomb out towards half forward over the head of his intended target and out of bounds. Last disposal free for Freo. And McVee's going to take it. Scores a level before halftime as McVee takes on Cameron on the mark. I'm not sure he knows where he's going. Kicks in hope. Down the wing. Amos managed to lose Leicester and takes the mark. So Jai Amos, backward of the logo, sends his kick to half forward. Fort trying to break it away from Voss. In the end, it's Zorko who wins it back for Brisbane. Hall runs into trouble. Hand pass on to Wilmot. Back the other way we go. Kicks Brisbane down the wing, and that'll do us to the half. I'm not sure we could have asked for much more than that. 9 lead changes. And at the end of the second term, at the halfway point of the 2026 Grand Final, We're back where we started. Scores are level. 6-7-43, play 6-7-43.

0: the PM's RAAF plane coming back from the UN in New York. Great call and love, Kelly, from Phil. So shout out from Phil. That's one way to do it. And shout out to the PM for us listening along, I'm sure, to the 2026 AFL Grand Final on ABC Sport. Rob, Damo and Josh. Josh listening in from the Overland Track in Tassie on a single bar of signal. Let's go, Lions. Thanks, guys. I'm glad we can bring it to you. Elliot listening in from Italy. Shout out, Elliot. Brett from Ballarat. Great calling, as always. Tuning in from Nowhere Exotic. First time watching the grand final with the Rapid Stream. Perfectly synced with the pitches. Please give the Rapid Stream a plug. Cheers from Brett. Well, there it is, an ABC listen. You can find the Rapid Stream and you can follow along, match it up with the pitches and listen to us.
1: Fantastic.
0: It's halftime here, scores are level. Mick Malthouse, Cameron Ling, Brett Delidio.
1: I don't think I've seen these stats in the last 10 years of a side being highly competitive with only 69 possessions against the reigning premiers who had 89 in one quarter.
2: Yeah.
1: It is quite extreme. Inside and getting more inside 50s, and where I thought they were down in the first quarter, actually cleaned up in the clearances.
2: Yep.
1: Which probably kept them in the game given their low
2: possession rate.
1: Yep. Yeah. And what they've got to be very careful about is if that trend continues, this will flip on, those score lines will flip on their head, because they can't keep relying on clearances, even though they've been good and better than Fremantle at Brisbane.
2: Yep. Well, they only broke even in clearances around the ground that quarter. It came purely from the centre bounce.
1: Yes, it did.
2: So 6-0 centre bounces.
1: And when you get that, Liggy, you're getting yards,
2: yep,
1: or metres, and it takes away the worry about having to be overpossessed. But I have been very impressed in the way that Fremantle have lowered the hand pass ratio, still 107 to 52, which is in contrast to the way they're played generally. So I reckon that's got them and kept them in the game.
2: Yep. I think their ability to, you know, continue to hunt. But when you look up, when Brisbane get the ball back at centre half back, they look forward and their defenders to a man. They've all got they're numbered off really, yeah, really well. Yeah. We haven't seen anyone be able to get forward and free to break the game open yet. That, well, I think we saw pretty similar last year too, didn't we? But then eventually, as players tire, make poorer decisions, and their inability then to find that space to be able to get off. That's where we'll see the game open up. But so far, it's just been a real arm wrestle.
3: Yeah, genuine arm wrestle. And the conditions are playing into that a little bit, yeah, with the drizzly rain, fumbles, and the slippery ball. But I think both teams, you're right, they are up for finals, grand final football. It is in a contest. A few of the bigs are probably struggling a little bit with the contest. But, you know, as the game wears on, they need to keep presenting. And a couple there, Voss has had a couple of good moments. Tracy earlier on, Mick, had some good moments. Sam Draper finds a goal. In a game that's probably going to be, I don't know, 85 to 80 that might win it or something along those, might be 90 to 85, just finding a moment or two as a big where you stand tall and either create a crumb for your teammate,
2: yep,
3: or you take a mark and kick a goal can be the difference. Like Mason Cox hasn't got anywhere near it. Amos has
1: found, it's been competitive, but he's got to hit the scoreboard.
3: Yeah, again, he's kicked a goal, but he's just not finding it regularly.
1: And Norris Treacy.
3: Yeah, and that's okay. Logan Morris is not really looking like it either at the moment. Again, it's okay. It's not going to be the day where you're going to kick 7 goals as the key forward. A big day might be 2 goals as a key forward.
2: Paddy Voss already done that on Andrews, hasn't he? 6 and 2 goals too. So
1: it's interesting, though. One of the criteria is, you know, you always get asked questions, what do you think Freeman will have to do? And the thing is, the first thing I said outside of the overuse is don't get in a shootout with them, because they will kick 15 goals plus. If you can get them around 10 or 11 goals, you then are in a chance. But they've got a good defensive mechanism too, so I'm talking they being Brisbane, that you've got to kick, clearly you've got to kick more goals, but don't, if you've got in a shootout with this mob, you're in real dire.
3: And the worry is the third quarter. We saw it last week against Hawthorn. Brisbane put the foot down. Amazingly, Hawthorn came back. And then, as Corb said, it was equal at last year's grand final, and Brisbane tore Geelong apart in that third quarter. So that's where Freo, even if they get to three-quarter time scores even and don't get 5 or 6 goals kicked against them by Brisbane, they are well and truly locked in then.

0: Yep. There's a reason they call it the Premiership Quarter. So these are the two best third quarter teams all year. They've both won 18 of their third quarters they've played in. Ray Chamberlain, quick one from you just before halftime. So low free kick count at halftime, 9-5 Brisbane's way, Fremantle's way.
1: Yeah, since 2020, Corb, you sort of look at numbers statistically for those who are that way minded. Sits around 35 to 38 free kicks in a grand final. So 9-5's not a lot. And I think marking contest and general contest for the football is perhaps where they might have left a few out there.
0: We're going to see what's happening in the ABC newsroom. On the other side of that, we'll be back here at the MCG on grand final day. Scores are level at halftime, and we're going to crown a 2026 AFL Premier. Will it be the Fremantle Dockers for the first time in club history in their 32nd year, or the Brisbane Lions pulling off the rare three-peat, trying to go back-to-back-to-back? It's all in front of us. It's halftime at the G. Scores level in the grand final.
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11: Thanks for joining us. The Sunday after the AFL Grand Final was decided, Brisbane the Premiers by 7 points. Matt Clinch and the Premiership bomber Adam Ramanaskis with you as we relive all the events of yesterday. And after Brisbane led by a point at quarter time, scores were level at half time. Fremantle and Brisbane 6-7-43 apiece. And in that quarter, Rama, it was the Dockers who had 3-3 to Brisbane's 3-2. And despite it being so even at half time, it felt like it was a couple of the misses in which the Dockers had.
12: Yep.
11: Shea Bolton with one. Pat Voss with one. He kicked a goal after that. And Warner just ahead of halftime that you thought Freo could have almost been in front by a couple of goals.
12: Yeah, I thought that Warner one really late was the critical one. So you look at the numbers at in that second quarter alone. So Fremantle have had 69 possessions for 13 inside 50. So their efficiency was quite good. But I think that was when, and Mick mentioned it in his analysis there at halftime, their possession count was getting lower. So the first quarter, they had 90 touches, Fremantle. And I think against Brisbane, when you allow them, you start to allow them to possess the ball, that's when you're asking for trouble. So what kept them in the game? 21 tackles. So their pressure was still quite high, the Dockers there. And again, watching that second quarter of football, and we're fortunate enough that we've linked up the ABC call with the TV at the moment. So we're watching the game as it's going on. Fremantle still probably looked the team more likely, I felt, in that quarter. Albeit, and you mentioned those misses, you know, it could have been a different scoreline at halftime. Again, we go back to what the matchups were and how they were going. Paddy Voss kicks two goals on Harris Andrews in that quarter. You're going, this matchup's absolutely working at the moment. Now, Harris Andrews is an incredible player, but we've got our guy that's sort of playing more of a defensive role on him, getting really dangerous and hitting the scoreboard. Bolton was the one that was probably in the corner that that Chris Fagan and his coaching staff would have been worried about. And he was starting to get the ball through the middle of the ground. And I think once he's doing that and once he's getting the ball through the middle of the ground, you expect good things to happen. But his kicking was just a little bit off. So he had five kicks in that quarter and only kicked it at 20%.
11: Which is so unusual for him, isn't it?
12: Yes. So that's when, and I mentioned this in the first quarter about those missed opportunities going forward. And you just saw them, like, watching the game again, you just see them adding up now.
11: Yeah.
12: The opportunities that Fremantle could have had and the scoring opportunities they should have created, they just weren't there. Now, that's got to be credit to Brisbane as well. Their pressure was very good. They defended behind the ball very well. You look at that second quarter, Jasper Fletcher playing off halfback has 8. Darcy Wilmot playing off halfback has 7. Dane Zorko, again, dangerous with 6. And then Leicester with 6. So four of their defenders were basically their top possession winners in that second quarter. And that's the part about having an experienced, settled defence. Those guys have played so much football together. Ty Gallup being the youngest out of that defensive unit. But when you've got a Harris Andrews and a Darcy Gardner around you as another key defender, that really helps. So I just thought probably the experience of Brisbane, albeit we're locked up at halftime here, Yeah. But the experience of Brisbane kept them settled in the game.
11: The voice of Adam Romanaskas alongside Matt Clinch. This is the grand final replay on ABC Sport. Brett's been in touch from Canberra on the SMS 0437 774 774. Hi, Clinch and Rama. Enjoying listening to the calls. I watched it on TV yesterday. Really thought Freo were the better team, but felt Lady Luck was on Brisbane's side. And Sam Draper's goal in that quarter, so much of the matchup between he and Luke Jackson, and maybe Jackson could be a difference in this grand final. I felt like that was a really crucial goal for Sam Draper at his own point to prove, having transitioned from the Bombers to the Brisbane Lions, to prove he belonged in that grand final side. It felt like that goal was crucial because Freo were on top at stages.
12: Oh, they were certainly on top, and I think for Draper to push forward as he is there to kick that goal, it made Luke Jackson have to respect him. I think more when he did push forward. So because usually Jackson can sort of run around the ground and do as he pleases. Darcy Fort wasn't able to do that. Draper was the more dangerous matchup for Luke Jackson. You look at the numbers. So Fremantle have had 51 hitouts for the game to 33. Jackson's had 47 hitouts in the game. So he was well on top, but getting a goal in general play as Draper did there, that was a big moment. It was a big moment in that quarter.
11: So halftime scores were level at 6-7-43 apiece between Fremantle and Brisbane. If we have a look at the halftime stats, so Murphy Reid had led the way with 14 disposals for the Fremantle Dockers. Dane Zorko was the leading possession getter on the ground with 15. Then some of the other key contributors, we touched on Shea Bolton, had a big second quarter, 13 disposals to halftime. Andy Brasher and Caleb Sarong both with 11. And Zach Bailey with 12, Will Ashcroft with 12, and Jasper Fletcher with 12 disposals to halftime. So Pat Voss had a couple of goals for the Fremantle Dockers, and Brisbane had been able to share the load, and Eric Hipwood was the one who'd kicked two behinds, hit a couple of shots, but Brisbane were hanging in there at this stage.
12: They were, and the one stat that stands out to me at halftime there is the uncontested possession. And you look at there, it's plus 21 for Brisbane across a half of football. So it ends up being plus 42. So they double that again for the game of football. And I just think when you're allowing Brisbane to have uncontested football, you're asking for trouble eventually. They are such a skillful team. And probably that's the one area I think when Justin Longmuir looks at the game, thinking, well, we should have been a little bit tighter at times. Now, Brisbane, incredibly skillful. So they are going to flick it around. They are going to find a spare. But plus 21 is a big number for a half of football.
11: Yeah, it certainly is. So that takes us to halftime of the grand final replay. There's plenty of other sport taking place on this Sunday after the AFL season has come to a close. The NRL finals is in full swing, Rammer. The game between the Knights and the Panthers is taking place at the moment. There's coverage available on ABC Listen. You just have to click on the ABC Sport button and you can tune in to the call. The Panthers and the Knights are locked at 6 points apiece after 35 minutes. And there's also plenty of AFLW action taking place today. So earlier, Collingwood got their first win of the season. They prevailed by 9 points over the Giants, 410-34 to GWS 37-25. The Giants led by 7 points at three-quarter time. Collingwood booted 2-4-0 in the final term. So a big relief for Collingwood to get a win there. The Fremantle Dockers defeated Adelaide by 25 points, 9-6-60 to the Crows, 5-5-35. It was set up in the first half. The Dockers booted 4-0 in the opening quarter, 6-1 to halftime. Adelaide booted 4-3 after halftime, but Freo far too strong, winning by 25 points. And the live match at the moment has Sydney in front 4-7-31 to Brisbane 3-4-22. That's in the final quarter. So the Swans 5 wins and 1 loss. They've started the season promisingly. Brisbane 2-4, and the final game of the round 7 of the AFLW, the Gold Coast Suns taking on St Kilda. The Saints haven't won a game so far this season in the AFLW. The other reports coming from Brunswick Street Oval this morning, Rammer, is that maybe one of the celebrating Lions didn't quite make it. Levi Ashcroft, the younger of the Ashcroft brothers, might have been MIA. So it does take us down memory lane as to sleeping in, missing the alarm, maybe not quite getting up in time. I was just looking through social media and the records. I think Sam Kekovic back in 1975 missed the North Melbourne team photo the day after. And, of course, that haunted him and a lot of his North Melbourne teammates who took the opportunity to take fun at him at the fact that he slipped in and missed that famous team photo back in 1975. So maybe, unfortunately for Levi Ashcroft, he joins that folklore.
12: I don't think he'll miss the team photo.
11: Hopefully he doesn't miss the flight.
12: I think we can forgive him. Yeah. He's still a young kid, and he played out a very good game of football yesterday. So, yeah, there's always a couple that party very hard, and sometimes that alarm's just not loud enough.

0: next morning.
1: Some of the scenes from the Brisbane celebrations, though. Yeah. I don't know what your memory is like of 2000, but Chris Fagan on Harris Andrews' shoulders, I didn't think that was going to happen.
0: I think that's the regard that he's held in, but also it shows a side of Chris Fagan where he's just a fun person to be around. He allows his playing group to have their own personalities and, you know, enjoy themselves, and he gets involved in it. So I don't think you can ask for much more from your coach if that's the way he acts in triumph, I think.
1: I guess when you are winners, you can celebrate as ever you see fit. And Chris Fagan on the shoulders of Harris Andrews, that's going to be a great photo, I'm sure, for the celebrations. And I'm sure in the future days that come, we'll learn a little more as to how the Brisbane Lions have celebrated their three-peat. Rare for any club.
0: Well, it's incredible. And, you know, we'll talk a little bit about sort of Chris Fagan a little bit later, but you know, there's an opportunity now to go into the rarest of air with a fourth premiership next year, and you know, he'd be a game man to bet against them. Their team looks incredibly well balanced still. You know, obviously they'll lose Lachie Neale, but they've got some real depths coming through the team. So, you know, you see Levi Ashcroft, who plays on a wing. He probably goes into the middle of the ground now, takes that Lachie Neale role. And Dan Annable, who missed out yesterday, comes and plays that role on a wing for Levi. So, you know, this is where the list management and your build and not holding on for too long to certain things. It's making decisions and making them quickly becomes really important, because you know, teams at the bottom of the ladder are staying there for extended periods of time now. It's the other teams that are constantly looking to add to their list and, you know, pull the trigger at the right time on particular players are the ones that are staying successful.
1: Adam Romanaskis with you on ABC Sport, the grand final replay of 2026, as heard on the ABC call yesterday. If you're at the pub, if you're watching it on TV, a chance to relive some of the key moments with the ABC Sport team. There is still one AFL coaching position that needs to be decided. That's of North Melbourne, as Alistair Clarkson was told that he wouldn't see out the final year of his contract. The Fremantle coaching crew, Justin Longmuir with Jamie Graham there, Joel Corey, Sam Naismith, Harry Garland and Jade Rawlings. If Jamie Graham was to get that job at North Melbourne, he's one of the main candidates, how would Freo look to bolster their coaching crew?
0: Yeah, well, that's a good question, because it'll be very late in the piece, whereas a lot of assistant coaches now are locked into if they've gone to a new team or they've extended their contract at their current club. So it'll be a huge loss if Fremantle were to lose Jamie Graham. But everybody you talk to says he's absolutely ready for a role at senior level. So I think initially they'll look for experience, no doubt. They'll look for somebody with a high football IQ as Jamie Graham has. But yeah, they might have to work pretty quickly if that is the case.
1: If you would have a stab as to who you think the number one candidate are, I mean, the names that have been mentioned of all the familiar names that were mentioned with the Carlton job and with the Essendon job, so the likes of Corey Enright, Jamie Graham.
0: Initially, I thought it was going to be a job that they would give to Adam Simpson or to John Longmuir. It felt like the perfect storm for one of those guys to come back to the club where they have premiership success and a coach. But you know, everything I continue to hear is they want a young coach, an assistant coach. That's, you know, one of those ones that you mentioned before. You know, Daniel G and Syracuse leaves Essendon he gets feedback from Melbourne that he needs to be in a more successful environment. So he goes to Hawthorn and they play in a prelim final. So I think it'll come from that bunch. I'm not sure necessarily who stands above one at the moment. Corey Enright's been an amazing coach at both Geelong, St Kilda, and now he's going back to Geelong. He's just an expert at the defensive side of the game, how to set up behind the football. So, look, you know, they'll do what they need to. There's nobody else in the race for a coach, so they don't need to rush.
1: No.
0: They can just do all the work that they need to in North Melbourne and get the right person.
1: As you said, John Longmuir, Adam Simpson all ruled themselves out of the process. Simon Goodwin, who's been coaching at the Sydney Swans. So Nathan Buckley is one name that has been mentioned as to whether he might be a possibility. But otherwise, it's untried coaches, the likes of Jamie Graham, James Kelly, Corey Enright, Murray Davis is one.

0: and whose name got mentioned in previous opportunities, so that'll be the interesting in the next week.
1: Many years ago, before Nathan Buckley was appointed coach of Collingwood, he was very, very close to going to North Melbourne, if you remember. So, yes, I won. Look, at the end of the day, you're going to have to pick a coach. You're going to have to pick somebody. But it's just, is that coach suit your football club? Does that coach suit your playing group? And we look at Chris Fagan at the moment. He just suits that football club and that playing group incredibly well. Now, I know it's sort of a perfect science, and it never is, but, you know, the decision that you make has to be the right one to continue to build North Melbourne Football Club. Now, you know, they've been had a finals for a long time now. They've developed a list. They've got great young talent. So what's the right person to continue to push that football club forward?
0: Adam Ramanaskas and Matt Clinch with you. We'll get back to the third quarter in just a few moments' time. The SMSs are firing through 0437 774 774. Jacko thinks Todd Curley could have a job at Freo. I don't know whether that's right or not. And also one coming through from Daniel. What is happening with Carlton's list management position? Well, the challenge is they need to bring in Cody Walker, and they've got to work out the draft capital to make sure they can get him if another club bids on him.
1: Yeah, I don't think they're in too much of a hurry with the list manager. So Graham Wright did that when he was at Collingwood and at Hawthorn. He played the dual role of GM of football and list manager. I know he's CEO now of Carlton, but Chris Davies played a similar-ish role at Port Adelaide. He had Jason Cripps doing a lot there, but Chris Davies was heavily involved. So then they've got Glenn Luff, who was a previous list manager at North Melbourne, and Paul Brody, who's one of the most experienced recruiters in the country.
0: And a shout-out to David from Albert Park, who says, Matthew and Adam, two of the great ABC AFL commentators, great to hear you on the Sunday. We need to get you on the Saturday. Well, we're happy doing the Sunday shift.
1: That's okay.
0: Let's take into the third quarter action. Scores will level at 6-7-43 apiece as we rejoin Corbin Middlemass and Clint Wilden, Mick Mouldhouse alongside Cameron Ling and Brett Delidio. Ray Chamberlain's there for the umpire expertise and Kelly Underwood on the boundary.
2: They got a wharfie time up their sleeve, and we got the premiership quarter on deck. Scores level, the Dockers and the Lions on ABC Sport. You're with Clint Wilden.
3: Draper up against Jackson, and Jackson won it forward to the Dockers. Immediately to Bolton, hand pass to Sarong. Met solidly, two lines got him. Dunkley coming one way, Zorko the other. Tackled ball up. Thrown up into the air, Jackson again palmed it down. Switkowski tried to drag it in, immediately set upon. We'll have another ball up. The Dockers have made themselves 3 or 4 metres with that play. Just on the attacking edge of the centre square. One down by Draper. Straight to Chapman. Spinning around. Got out of trouble. Kicking side forward 50. Tracy.
4: Yep.
3: He's marked it 35 out from goal. He'll kick from about 40. It's better than a 45 degree angle to the right. He'll start just to the right of the right hand behind post.
4: Yeah, I think the first thing he said to the umpire is at 15.
5: So a reasonable question.
4: Well, he hasn't gone back more than 15. He's not a long...
5: Not a long run-up.
4: But he put it over the fence. He put this into the city, I reckon.
3: Josh Tracy has won this afternoon. The first goal of the second half. He did it again. Tracy's put it through. No. Missing to the left-hand side, to the right-hand side. Gee whiz, that's a couple of chances where you would have normally just put them down in the book.
4: He was too close to the man to mark, Mike. I know he doesn't take a long run up, Brett, but you've got to go back on a ground like this when you can kick the ball 60. Kick from 40.
3: Minor score. Dockers by one, though. 1:30 gone. Third turn.
2: Gallup marks the kick out. The left half back kicks down the wing. Pierce dragged off the footy. Brisbane trying to win it back. Dangerous handball. Sarong wins it from McCluggage. Handball releases Bolton. Kicks to an unguarded goal square and getting back. Gartner crashes into the behind post to take the intercept mark for Brisbane. He goes short to Bailey.
4: They've covered it well. They've covered it really well, Fremantle. They're not allowing Brisbane to get out here.
2: Bailey, very short to Zorko, takes the mark. And again, this short control game for the Lions, short to Leicester.
5: He looks pretty proppy there, Dane Zorko.
2: Freo by 1 point, short again to Ashcroft.
5: Cal made mention of him suffering that little cork to the back of the hamstring. He didn't move to that ball very quickly at all.
2: Fremantle by one on the back of the Tracy miss. High arcing drop punch. Jackson, a flying unicorn, went through, couldn't take the mark. Spills down towards Warner. Hand pass to Chapman. Handball out to Young. Clean kick inside the forward 50. Tracy.

0: Lexi arriving late, knocked away by Gallup and out of play. And Ty Gallup, for the second straight year, the least experienced man of the 46 in the grand final. It's a one-point lead for Fremantle on a forward 50 stoppage.
1: Oh, that was very bad play by Young. He had Bolton absolutely clear, and the teammates are letting him know it. He walks in and he kicks from 30 by himself.
2: I'd be using Dane Zorko's man every chance I can get.
1: Absolutely.
2: Because of how proper he is out there right now.
3: Draper was behind, but he won it down only as far as Fredericks. He kicks around the body for the Dockers from left half forward, trying to find Tracy. Got it down to Young. Tackled immediately. Ball being held in. Straight in front of the big sticks. 40 out from goal. We'll head downstairs in just a moment.
1: Can't waste the ball for him. They've had a lot of it.
3: All pinballing around. Came to Berry. Got a hand pass out to Switkowski. Worked it on to Young, kicked around the body. Mark taken just to the left of the goal square. Amos, it's been paid. Jai Amos to go back. Will shoot from, let's be honest, than about 8 metres out if he wants to. It's a tight angle, though.
1: What did you say? There's a young player that doesn't understand. You don't take any notice of what the umpire says. You stand 1 metre there and make it half metre. He actually crept to the boundary, and he's a left footer.
4: Their contested marking's been damn impressive.
2: 10-2.
1: Very good.
3: Jai Amos comes in. He does put it through for the first. He's got his second. The Dockers get the start they needed in the second half. And their lead goes out to what is now 7 points at the four-minute mark of the third. That is a 10th lead change for the game. Quite remarkable. We'll head downstairs first. Kelly Underwood is on the boundary.
5: Yeah, I mean, listen to this noise. There's definitely a lot more Fremantle fans in the house of 100,000. Just for our listeners that are up north in the country or are listening from overseas, the weather has changed a little bit since halftime. It's dried right out. There's meant to be no showers in the second half. The breeze has picked up, but the mercury has dropped right down. So it's currently 12 degrees. It feels like 10.
0: Second time Fremantle out by 7 points. An equal game high. Jackson straight to Sarong. Handball picked off by Draper, and Jackson tackles him.
1: Beautifully done in the centre. Just a bad hand pass.
0: 10 lead changes in the game. And it's 7 points, as wide as it's been, as Draper grabs it out of the ruck, kicks it forward, and McVee beats Cameron hands down.
2: That's impressive. One-on-one, Charlie Cameron, last line. That was a superb mark by McVee.
0: Short to Clark, short kick to Bolton in the middle of the ground. Here you go, Fremantle on transition. Hand pass, weighted over the top for Brayshaw. He moves it hurriedly, kicks out to half forward, over the head of Amos in a tangle with Gardner, close to the boundary line. There's a free kick coming back.
1: He was grabbed it was certainly grabbed while the ball was in the air.
0: And Amos is going to get it right half forward, and the man on the mark will stand 48 metres out from goal.
4: Yeah, as soon as the umpire sees that arm around, I think that's what they pay, Rafe.
6: Fortunately, the controlling umpire was in the middle of the ground. His support umpire's on the outside of play, gets an alternate view, better position, pays the free.
1: And definitely a free.
6: Warranted.
1: Absolutely, yeah. Dominate the play, so they're really going to make the scoreboard count, though, the Dockers.
0: Genius is a big kick. Kelly spoke about the swirling breeze inside the MCG. Amos has dropped punt, sails goalward. It's right to the goal line, and Draper knocks it through. A rush behind. The game-high lead grows. Fremantle by 8 points, half a dozen minutes into the third.
3: Lyons come up the corridor immediately. Ball bounces through the legs of Clark. Has to turn to try to regather. Tapped it away. Ball's in dispute. Berry, it's been held to him. Just got a hand pass out to Dunkley. Throws it on the boot. Kicks towards right half.
2: Oh, no!
3: Alex Pierce has gone down. He's in real trouble. It's spilled out to Logan Morris. Kicks inside forward 50. Great defensive mark, Oscar McDonald. Alex Pierce is in real strife. Chasing the football, just stopped immediately. We'll head downstairs again in just a moment. It comes here to Young in the middle. Hand pass to the centre circles for the Dockers to Sarong. Sweeping hand pass for Reed. Crashed into Zorko. Ball scooped up at the back by Wilmot. Gave it to Dunkley.
0: Handball meant for Johnson. He somehow gets it out. Handball out in front of Murphy. Reed, who's free at half forward. Inside the 50. Wilmot tears out after him. Murphy Reed shakes Wilmot. Centering kick superb to Switkowski, who marks it right half forward. And Alex Pierce comes hobbling off the ground.
1: That's that Cox for Cox said before the game.

0: It wasn't going to be O'Meara. It had to be Cox. You know, where you've got a key back.
1: It's a non-contact change of direction injury for Alex Pearce. And we'll wait on the Switkowski kick as Alex Pearce jumps straight in the second row. Can Freo do it without him? Without their skipper, Switkowski, in his final game, he kicks to the behind line, a minor score. Freo by 9, Kelly Underwood on the boundary.
2: Yeah, straight into the back of the bunker. There is a problem with his right leg. I'm looking into the bunker right now. The trainers are taking his shoe off. It'd be an absolute miracle if he comes back out here. The right leg's shaking at the moment. As soon as I know what it is, I'll let you know.
3: Went down like sniper got him from the back row. He was in trouble immediately as he chased the ball towards the boundary line. The Lions are on the attack. And Gallup from right half back goes looking for Lohman, who couldn't mark. Warner at the drop, got it for the Dockers. Hand pass will bounce its way towards Erasmus. Hands it off to Luke Ryan, centre wing commentary side. Stabs it looking for Tracy. Good spoil coming from the side from Gallup, and it's over the boundary line for a throw-in right beneath our broadcast position here. Behind the interchange gates on the members' wing.
0: I know Tracy has played behind the ball, Clint, but have you seen him play as a key back before?
3: Only in patches, never for games. Mickey does go back if they need extra players back late in games. Jackson wins this down for the Dockers to Murphy Reed. Sends it deep inside forward 50. Amos couldn't mark. Spill down to Andrews. Second touch means he's in trouble. Hand pass intercepted away by Amos, who kicks towards goal and misses the lock. Going out to the left of the left-hand behind post for a throw-in. That lead, 9 points in favour of Fremantle, 9.5 gone in the third.
0: They're going to try to stretch the back line. You can see what they're doing at Brisbane with their load up of their forwards.
1: Forward 50 stoppage for the Dockers. They spin it back in. Ford grabs it out of the ruck. Jams it on the boot. Can't clear the defensive 50. Berry knocks it down. McCluggage clean. Collects. Kicks to the wing for Morris. Ryan breaks it up. Got a spoil in. Spills to Levi Ashcroft. He's tackled. Ball off on the wing. Kelly Underwood on the boundary.
2: Yeah, I reckon he's done his Achilles, the captain. I reckon he's snapped his Achilles. They are currently putting a big chunk of ice on the back of his Achilles right now.
1: Thanks, Kel. So Achilles fears there for Alex Pearce, the biggest day of his career on grand final day, trying to lead the Dockers to their first premiership. He'll be a spectator like all of us from here on in. From the stoppage, Sarong feeds it forward to Young. Kicks up to half forward, misses Tracy, and out it goes. Boundary throwing half forward here for the Dockers, who are in a little bit of a purple patch early in this third term. They lead it by 9 points, a game high.
4: So they need to capitalise on the momentum they have right now. They need to somehow block out the feelings they'd have towards their captain, Alex Pearce, and just push that to one side for the next 1.5 quarters. Find an avenue to goal in this moment.
3: Jackson tried to take it out cleanly, couldn't gather. Sarong could, threw it on the boot, kicked towards foot forward, Moss diving out, couldn't complete the mark. Andrews picks it up for the Lions, sends it spiralling towards left half back. Trapped there by Levi Ashcroft, but he couldn't gather. Johnson scooped it away for the Dockers, gave it back to Sarong. 49 out from goal, sends it long, but out of bounds on the full. Free kick for the Lions at right full back. Still a 9-point lead to Freo, 11 gone in the third.
0: 9-2, and they've scored 1-3. So it's 9-2 inside front 50. And scored 1-3, so, and that's out in the full. So yeah, they've really, as you said, Lingy, they've got to make it count.
1: 9-point lead for the Dockers. Zorko's kick up to Lester over his head and trickles out of play. It is a last disposal free to be Fremantle's footy. And we're going to get a conference and a little confirmation from the ARC on this decision. Hey, just recapping, Alex Pearce, non-contact injury, went down as he was hunting after a ball. Achilles fears. He's got ice on his Achilles, hobbled off the ground. He's sitting in the second row. His day is done.
4: This ball is touched. Two Corbs out of bounds. Throwing.
1: So in it comes between wing and half forward for Fremantle, who are on top in the game. Comes down towards Brayshaw, high up and under to centre half forward. They come from all directions. Dudley stays down, paddles it out in front. Dudley collects, trying to get back on his right. Takes on McKenna. Dudley! Oh. With the Dudley bomb! We're out to double digits for the first time today. And momentum is wearing purple. Dudley's got two. And Fremantle lead it by 15 points a dozen minutes into the third. 8-10 to 6-7. The grand

0: final on ABC Sport.
1: Wow, how good's that finish? Yeah. That ability to feel that tackle coming and then duck under, find a bit of space, and just to have that composure in a big game to be able to knock that one through. You're right about having to capitalise. They've been inside 50, what, 10-2 now?
2: Yeah, scored five times, but not enough.
1: And then the contested possession's a worry for me. You come out and you're ready to fire after halftime. 21-7, the Dockers, they're getting after it. Their ability to find that footy in tight and get it on the outside, that's where they're capitalising and keeping in their front half.
2: Have I seen right? Have they got a 4-2 forward line? Four talls and...
0: Jackson wins it down, then taps it in the direction of Sarong. Dockers get the clearance again. Deep towards full forward. Great mark, Andrews. Behind Voss, in front of Mason Cox, and he puts it out towards Fletcher, marking left-back pocket for the Lions, sends Brisbane towards the Shane Warne wing, and Rayner marks at left half-back. Kelly Underwood downstairs. Kel?
3: Yeah, we just saw Andrew Brayshaw, Hayden Young come off. Big hug for the captain. I would say this is a suspected Achilles snap, or a snapped Achilles, but he's remaining so composed down here, Alex Pearce.
0: Long down the outer side. Will Ashcroft try to hack it forward? Jordan Clark was there. His hand pass intercepted by Lohman. Gathered off the deck for the Lions. Then to Morris. 50 out from goal. Hand pass to Lohman. Kicks straight into the path of Oscar McDonald. It spills down for Bolton here for the Dockers. And it all opens up for him.
4: He's off and running, Bolton. He's taken on a couple. He shakes another tackle. Handball out to Amos on the wing. Sends it to Voss. Knocked away from him, Harris Andrews, who's single-handedly keeping Brisbane in this game.
2: Well, Andrews is, he's playing fantastic defensive work, but he has to play defensive work. There's no offensive work because Voss has done a terrific job on him. He's made sure that every contest that Andrews gets, he has to win.
4: The Freo momentum is overwhelming from the boundary throw-in. Bolton threw his boot at it, couldn't hit the volley, and a ball up in the same spot where it landed from the throw-in.
5: Caleb Sarong having some sort of quarter this quarter too. Seven disposals, been brilliant around the clearances.
2: And Bolton.
4: Yep. Fremantle by 15. Jackson leaps up, palms it down. Levi Ashcroft at the drop. Attracts a crowd and the ball up.
5: It's the Sarong and Bolton movement around those stoppages causing headaches.
4: Alex Pearce out of the game with a suspected snapped Achilles. Jackson palms it down straight to Levi Ashcroft. Kicks out to halfback. Clever from Lohman. Taps it down to McCluggage. Runs, carries, kicks it deep to Morris. He's got two to feed. And McDonald beats him. Hands down, wins the one-on-one at centre halfback for Freo.
0: And flares it out to Michael Frederick. He's got it at right halfback for the Dockers. We'll move it down the line. Wagner marks. Got options on short if he wants them. He's going to be told to move it on in a moment. He's between right half-back and centre wing. Underneath the number four light tower, he kicks towards right half-forward. Mason Cox got worked under the football by Gardner. It's gone across the boundary line. It'll be a throw-in. Now 55 out from Freo's attacking goal. 8-10, 58, 6-7, 43. Dockers over Brisbane, 16 gone in the third. The Freo fans making an enormous racket at the MCG. Neither Ruck could get to it, Fort or Jackson. Neil was there, handed away to Will Ashcroft. Sweeping hand pass forward, intercepted here by Bailey. He's on the burst, kicks along the ground. Nicely scooped up by Allen. Worked it on again to Levi Ashcroft. Now to Rayner, hand pass forward to McKenna. It opens up for him. McKenna will just chip short and marks. And then the play on by Hendon Morris in the goal square is Lohman. He bangs it through for his second. He stands to take the adulation of the Brisbane fans at the city end of the MCG. And it's still game on here in the grand final of 2026. The champs are not going away. Fremantle's lead comes at 9 points. Brisbane 7-7-49. Fremantle 8-10-58. 17 gone in the third.
5: Well, that's the running power of the Brisbane Lions. That's why they've won a couple of premierships in a row. And it was Cam Rayner at about 70 out from goal. Took a handball and was in a world of trouble. A tackle was coming hard. And his strength to stand up in the tackle and still release to the running McKenna. And from there, nice little chip over the top and made a certain goal of it by getting it into the hands of Lohman.
1: Don't underestimate the Oscar Allen pickup off the bootlaces to get it away.
4: Jeets against the flow of play. 9 points, Fremantle's lead. Will Ashcroft squeezes a kick out, not the required range. Erasmus picks it off. Handball away to Bolton. Fremantle with it. They move it out to that outer wing. Wagner will be the first to arrive. Just backward of the logo, southern side. Kicks down to half forward. Voss the target over his head. Out the backs, Fletcher. He left it behind. Frederick collects clean from the impossible angle. He misses near side. Hemmed in against the boundary line under pressure.

0: a minor score for Frederick. A 10-point lead for the Dockers.
1: This is a dangerous time for Fremantle because they've got Draper versus Cox. Cox just has to play a one-on-one contest if he can just share the spoils.
2: Wilmot goes on a bit of a run.
3: Oh, ridiculous.
2: Jitties towards left half back. Johnson was able to get in front of Hipwood. Won it down, but Levi Ashcroft-Gabbett working for the Lions towards Cameron. Cameron on in turn to McCluggage. Goes kicking towards centre half forward. Poor kick. Oscar McDonald again taking the intercept mark, and he'll flare it out to Dudley, who's got acres of space on the commentary wing.
0: Cameron's hurt his ankle on the other wing as Dudley tears down the northern wing, kicks inside the forward 50. Voss hands to it, no mark. Falls to Lester, short kick out to Zorko. The trainers reach Cameron, but he's not moving in a hurry, and Zorko's got the footy at halfback. Daring kick inboard finds Neil. Brisbane trying to get something going. It's been a disjointed afternoon from the two-time reigning champ. Short kick to McCluggage. Frio by 10 points. Cameron joins in the play. Short kick from McCluggage down to Ford. Handball to Will Ashcroft. Hits the lead-up lane of Oscar Allen, who takes the sprawling mark at centre-half forward for Brisbane.
3: Yeah, it was a kick to just a space to allow Lohman to get onto it. I was just watching the Draper v. Cox, a little shove-out. Have a look over. I reckon it might have been just a little nudge to get him out of the way.
4: The one for mine was Darcy Gardner back down here coming front on, and he flushed the football clean.
0: Might have been a knee to the back of the, or to the calf of Charlie Cameron as he was being tackled. Got a bit of a corky. He stays out there. Gee, this is a big kick. Oscar Allen, the former Eagle, the drop punt. He's good. It's a one-score game again. Brisbane are on the doorstep. From 15 down to 4 down. Fremantle 8-11, Brisbane 8-7. The Dockers have lost their captain to a suspected torn Achilles. It's a 4-point game in the grand final as we hit time on in the third. A couple for Oscar Allen on grand final day.
1: And inside 50s, Lee, 5-15.
5: Yeah.
1: And the Brisbane were able to score two goals from that five.
5: Yeah. They're just highly efficient when they've been able to finally get it there. Luke Jackson comes back on the ground, Mick. So you spoke about it, the fact it was Cox v. Draper for that little period of time. It was a danger period. It cost them a goal there. Jackson now comes back out. And we've got Bolton, Young and Brayshaw in the middle to support him.
2: Jackson wins the tap, out after it. Hayden Young, Neil's with him. Young worked it onto Erasmus. Got crunched by Lohman. Wrapped up in a strong tackle. Ball up the call, still in the centre square. Dockers lead by 4 points. 21 gone in the third. Emerging with it was Brayshaw. Slapped forward by Bolton. Sat there nicely originally for Levi Ashcroft. He couldn't work it forward though. Dudley got in the way. Kicks the Dockers inside forward 50. Two-on-two battle here. Andrews up against Boss and Amos. Andrews might have been held without it. The ball goes across the boundary line. It's going to be a throw-in.
5: Smart by Andrews to not take possession then, because he knew he was outnumbered. Yeah, and he was going to be gone.
4: Stiff not to get a free.
2: Ball put back in again. Ford against Jackson. Jackson got the fingertips to it. Down to Ford, though. Spilled out to Switkowski. Swept the hand pass back to Dudley. Hand pass to Johnson. 45 out from goal. Johnson has a ping, but he misses to the right.
1: They're the ones they've got to get. Yeah. Yep. They're the ones that Brisbane put away.
2: Dockers by five. 22 gone in the third.
0: Zorko short to Neil. Fremantle led by 15 earlier in the quarter. The captain snapped his Achilles. He's out of the game, so Alex Pearce done. Brisbane kicked the last two goals back to 5 points. Fremantle lead it and had 10 lead changes in the game so far. Gardner, long floating kick to the wing. Fort let it bounce. Got it out to Lohman. The purple walls close in. Still got it out to Dunkley. Now to Neil. Handball releases Bailey. Brisbane out again. They run downhill through Bailey. Two bounces. Looks for Charlie Cameron, who marks. 35 out, dead in front.
5: We just mentioned Johnson's miss and the fact that Brisbane take their chances. Lockie Neal's handball from that congestion was unbelievable. And then the run of Bailey to not blaze away and think, oh, I'll have it, try and have a flying shot to just check it down to Charlie Cameron. That's an experienced team in action right there.
0: Charlie Cameron straight in front. He kicked the first of the day. He's got two.

0: And Brisbane are back on top. They answer to the call. Brisbane by one. 9-7 to 8-12. Time on in the third term. And for the first time today, a team has kicked three unanswered goals and they go the way of the two-time reigning champs. ABC Sport, the grand final with Lingy, Lids and Mick.
1: Their ability just to just find a way. It doesn't matter. You feel like Fremantle got the momentum. They haven't been able to capitalise, have they, Lingy? A couple of out of bounds. They've kicked 2-5 when they have held it in their 4-50. But the strength of that Lions, I mean, once they get on the outside, that handball spoke about, Lachie Neale, for then Zach Bailey sells it to all the defenders. He's going to go long. You know what? I'll pull this back across the body. Easy set shot. And that's the celebrating and rewarding your teammates stuff you were talking about at halftime.
2: Brisbane by one, 24 gone in the third. Jackson gets the clearance for the Dockers. Switkowski in straight into Frederick. Bounced off, turn around. Hand passed it off to Young. Young responds with a mighty goal. Fremantle end a run of three unanswered goals from the Lions, and it's off the boot of one of their very best. Hayden Young kicks a ripper, and Fremantle, they snatch back the lead again. This is a wonderful grand final. The Dockers by 5 points, 24 gone in the third. That is the 12th lead change of the game. 9-12-66 the Dockers, Brisbane 9-7-61 on ABC Sport.
3: Fantastic goal. It's Luke Jackson. It's all about Luke Jackson. Make no mistake about it. That centre bounce and that bullocking of the ball through the centre by the Dockers.
4: And Hayden Young is at his best when he gets out the front back of that Luke Jackson.
3: And left and right, so he doesn't care.
0: Dockers by five. The ruck share at the middle. Here's Young again. Says, get off me as he busts a tackle. Handball to Jackson. Runs, carries, kicks it deep forward. Tracy the target. He just knocks it down in front of Reed. Fletcher right there with him for Brisbane. Oh, Fletcher and Berry bang bodies, the two teammates. Fletcher trying to get it out. Dispossessed. Berry toe poke to Zorko. Handball away to Gardner. Handball to Dunkley. Gives it to Rayner. Rayner just kicks into space on the wing. The Lions first there. It'll be Allen who collects. And Allen goes back by hand to Levi Ashcroft. He takes a moment, the young man, the only teenager out there, goes short to Wilmot. And Brisbane back in possession.
3: Yeah, Fredericks has got to get more involved in the game. When he's good, he's outside. But sometimes he has to work harder inside. He just allows too much to happen around him.
0: Wilmot uses Levi Ashcroft, who marks against the boundary line, and he's just going to dab it back to Lester. Freo by 5 points. They've dominated the third term, barring a little purple patch that the Brisbane Lions had. You understand that irony, as the Lions kicked three goals in the space of 5 minutes. Purple team back on top by five. Short kicking game. Zorko with it, defensive side of the wing. Kicks down the line. Dunkley in the box seat. Critical touch from Chapman. Forces it out in the stoppage. Ball up on the southern wing. We've got a hell of a grand final going at the G. It's Fremantle by five, 26 minutes into the third.
2: Dockers daring to believe, trying to win their first flag. The Lions looking for a hat trick. Trying to get it away. He's Sarong. Actually picked it up hard up against the boundary. Worked it down the line to Young. He was tackled by Fletcher. Got the arms free and the football. And then it's held in just inside the boundary. Shane Warne stands side. Now off the deck. Dunkley's right there for the Lions. Fletcher slapped it forward. And it's gone straight over the boundary line, has it? The umpires will converge. They're going to throw it in. They will.
3: It's one of the rare times in any football you don't see a plus one behind the ball on either side. It's really one-on-one football virtually everywhere, even at the stoppages.
2: Fremantle over Brisbane by 5 points late in the third term. All spun back into play. Draper got hands to it. Spill down to Will Ashcroft, to Levi Ashcroft for the Lions. Kicks Brisbane towards left half forward. Allen helps it on its way. Warner will get back there first for the Dockers. Surrounded by players. Got it to Chapman by hand. Then to Johnson at right half back. Puts it down the line. Beautifully done. And Young marks on his chest.
0: Young looks for Jackson. Crunch from the back. Andrew spoils. Ball comes out to Zorko. Kicks for Allen. It's intercepted. Chapman back the other way he goes. Has it for Freo. Gives it to Warner on the wing. Warner sends the Dockers to half forward. Voss leaps up. Andrews again just swats it down. They can't get through him. Wilmot picks up the loose ball. Kicks looking for Levi Ashcroft. And Warner knocks it out of play. And Harris Andrews is having a day down back. It's a 5-point lead for Fremantle. Boundary throw-in just

0: forward of the wing for the Dockers.
1: If I could make one suggestion, I reckon that the forwards have got to come further up the ground, leave two back and bring them up so Andrews doesn't have the capacity to get to either pack.
2: Yep.
1: Separate it by about 20 or 30 metres. Very difficult then to decide.
0: Jackson for the restart, palmed it down. McCluggage on the deck, hand pass over his shoulder. Jackson was there waiting, got it back for the Dockers to Johnson. Bounces a hand pass in the direction of Brayshaw. Bit fumbly, couldn't take it cleanly. Socket forward along the ground by Dunkley. Coming the other way is Chapman. Did well, hit the shoulder into the side of Will Ashcroft. Ball though in the meantime is over for a throw-in. Just shy of left half forward for Brisbane.
2: Isn't it great that we can be riveted with a sport that is 66 to 61 and last week was about 250 points scored in a game? Both games are absolutely brilliant.
0: Being treated again as it's spun back in. Rayner will emerge with it, picking it up off the deck and spirals a kick deep inside the lines forward 50. Hipwood lets it bounce, goes up, trying to work it back towards Allen. Umpire says that's okay. Allen, clever hand pass, wonderful hand pass on to Charlie Cameron. Morris in the right forward pocket. He misses. To the right-hand side, it's a minor score. 9-12-66 the Dockers, 9-8-62 the Lions, 29 gone in the third.
2: He's been a bit off with his touches, Logan Morris, and his sharpness around goal. I thought he'd maybe give that one back to Charlie Cameron.
3: Warner takes the kick out, has a bounce, runs to centre-half back, kicks to the wing. Leicester spoils, but straight to Amos. His direct opponent, Freo, with it. Handball away to Wagner. Runs, carries, gives it to Reed. Looks corridor, back to Wagner. They've got a few options. Wagner uses it himself, kicks in the Tracy direction. Forced to spoil late. Levi Ashcroft just taps it down to Fletcher. Has to deal with Frederick. Got a kick away, but straight to Johnson of the Dockers.
2: Oh, Jackson wants it in quick.
3: Johnson looks out wide and finds Hayden Young. And we know his range is unlimited.
4: He stood there for an eternity, didn't he, Young? He just found that.
1: Yeah, what the?
4: Where they missed
1: really,
4: it.
1: Really centimetre perfect kick. Because that almost another half metre, and that's over the fence. Well, over the boundary line anyway.
3: He's had himself a quarter. Hayden Young.
1: Yeah, 9 possessions so far. 10th coming up.
3: He's already kicked a goal in the turn to make it 2. He curls it through. Young talent time at the G. He delivers his best when his absolute best was required. Fremantle by 10 points. And Hayden Young is having a fair say in things. 10-12 to 9-8, half hour mark, third term on ABC Sport.
1: Leggy, who's Dunkley going to?
4: Well, he's been going to Bolton for half, but he's the one you've got to go to a chance. He's influence on this game.
1: Yeah, but what I'm suggesting there is if he does lean towards Young, Bolton's got to go back on the ball.
4: Yeah,
2: that's right.
1: Because if they're not, splits them again.
2: Yep.
1: You've got to keep testing their resolve in the man-on-man stuff.
2: But right now, Young's lit up so much. His ability to get out of stoppage, kick the goal there, but he's in everything.
0: Jackson again got the fingertip touch on it. Sarong will emerge with it, lost his headband in the process, but kicks in the direction of Switkowski. And that should be 50, I would have thought, against Zorko. Umpire says play on. Switkowski into the right forward pocket. It's off hands. It's staying in play just. Gardner picked it up, gave it to Wilmot of the Lions. From full back, he'll switch play to the right back pocket. Oh, Rayner drops the mark and then fumbles the footy against Erasmus. He's able to pick it up and he breaks the Erasmus tackle. He'll kick towards the logo commentary wing. Spoil from McVee against Cameron. Charlie follows up for the Lions. Has he kept it in play? He has, as the siren sounds. Hear the roar from the Fremantle supporters at the G. They are daring to dream. And their side is a quarter away from a premiership, the first in the club's history. They lead by 10 points, 10-12-72 to Brisbane, 9-8-62.
3: It's an incredible sound. The purple was unmissable all week in Melbourne. And the roar on that three-quarter time siren that Clint highlighted, 4 goals to 3 in the term, And really, if all bar a six-minute burst where Brisbane kicked three goals, it was Fremantle's quarter. Two each for Dudley, for Young, for Amos and for Voss. Singles for Reid and Tracy. Meanwhile, for the Brisbane Lions, two each for Lohman, Allen and Cameron.

0: And then singles for Draper, Levi Ashcroft and Connor McKenna. Kelly Underwood is on the boundary. Kel.
1: Oh, this is pretty heroic. This is a definition of leadership, what we're seeing at the moment from the Fremantle captain in Alex Pearce. Big chunk of ice on his right Achilles. He said, I want some crutches, and he has hobbled out there, and he is in the defensive circle at this three-quarter time huddle, the last change of the grand final. Pearce, he was chasing the footy. I'm going to try my best to describe it here. On the northern wing, his opponent was Logan Morris, who was just behind him, when he suddenly fell forward. He just suddenly lost his balance, almost like a face plant into the turf. He didn't move. He turned his face to the bench, and then he couldn't put any pressure on his right leg as he was carried off with a trainer either side of him. Straight into the back of the bench. The boot and the sock came off. He couldn't do it. He needed the trainers and the doctors to do it. Ice pack straight on the Achilles. It looks like a suspected snapped Achilles, or at least a torn Achilles, but we haven't heard anything from the club. But the most impressive and moving thing here is that he's been so composed. This is heartbreaking to watch, and yet he's showing no signs of discomfort, let alone, he's keeping his emotions in check, despite these consoling hugs from teammates as they came to the bench for a rest in that third quarter. And now he is out there and he is providing words of encouragement to his teammates.
0: Thanks heaps, Cal. Kelly Underwood down there on the boundary. Fremantle are going to have to get it done without their captain. They've existed for 32 years. They've made only one grand final previously. As we turn for home in the 2026 season, they lead the grand final by 10 points. We'll get the thoughts of Lids, Mick and Lingy coming up next, the 2026 AFL Grand Final on ABC Sport.
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9: We are replaying the 2026 AFL Grand Final, and at three-quarter time, it was a 10-point lead the way of the Fremantle Dockers, 10-12-72 to Brisbane 9-8-62. Matt Clinch alongside the Premiership bomber, Adam Ramanaskis. Rama, we were just talking two big goals from Hayden Young, and the Dockers felt like they had the game on their terms.
10: Well, 21 inside 50s to 8 in that third quarter, so Brisbane kicked three goals, one, so four scoring shots from their eight entries. Fremantle from their 21 entries, only nine scoring shots. So probably just needed a little bit more value for money with those inside 50s. But Hayden Young, I thought, was incredible. I thought he completely changed the game in that third quarter. 10 possessions himself, two goals, a couple of inside 50s and score involvements there, particularly that running goal from 50 on his opposite foot. Like, I know the other one from the boundary was good, but outside 50, opposite foot, to kick that goal was incredible. And looked like sort of at periods there, Fremantle had broken the game open.
9: Yeah.
10: But then Brisbane just, they find a goal. The Lohman goal over the top from Logan Morris.
9: Yeah.
10: Just an easy one there. So, yeah, you look for, again, you flip it over to the other side, to Brisbane in that quarter. Zorko, again, 10 possessions. So their back line was just so steady the whole day. Brisbane, Wilmot was in there again. He had six touches himself. Sarong was terrific. He just continued to rack up clearances in that game. They dominated centre bounce that quarter, Fremantle, 5-0 in that quarter. Dominated clearance, 14-7 in that quarter. So you just felt like it was probably their moment where they could have one more. I think they got to 15 or 16 points up.
9: So first two goals, they got out by 15, and then Brisbane kicked the next two through Lohman, Allen, and then when Charlie Cameron goal, they were back within a point. Yeah. So for all of Fremantle's dominance, and they finished with the last two Hayden Young goals to lead by 10 points, but it feels like that little period was crucial for Brisbane just to not get it out of reach.
10: That's right. And we spoke, you and I, just as we were listening there, when they got to 15, they got one more. It could have been, that could have broken the damn wall for...

0: capitalize. And it's just, to me, the experience of Brisbane and how they're able to stay calm in those moments. I think a lot of other teams, they overreact to the moments, give away silly free kicks and, you know, allow tempo to be controlled by the opposition. Brisbane just play the minutes, play the game. You know, nobody's too high or too low in terms of their emotions. So as tough as it is reliving it for Brisbane, for Fremantle, it just shows why Brisbane have been such a good team for so long. Harris Andrews starts to get on top of Paddy Boston.
1: Had some crucial touches,
0: yeah,
1: didn't he?
0: He did in that third quarter. So just started to get on top there. And, you know, Zorko was already up to 25 possessions for the three quarters there. Will Ashcroft came back into the game in that third quarter. So just they're just such a good football team, and you can never count them out, as we're going to see and hear in this last quarter.
1: So to three-quarter time, Dane Zorko had 25 disposals, as Bram may mention. Caleb Sarong had 20, had 11 clearances to three-quarter time.
0: Yeah,
1: five centre-bounce clearances. Yeah. So 14-4, the centre-bounce clearances to three-quarter time. And traditionally, if you score from that stat, it's so hard to stop in the 6-6-6. Shea Bolton had 18 disposals, but went at 36% kicking efficiency, yet he had six score involvements. So it felt like everything he did was starting to click. Hayden Young with those two big goals ahead of three-quarter time. And I can't have been the only one in the crowd where fans were turning around and saying, well, if he kicks one more, he's probably the Norm Smith medalist with the impact in which he had on the game.
0: Well, the player that went out of the game in that third quarter for Fremantle was Murphy Reid. So up until halftime, he had 15 possessions, and then they only had three in that third quarter. So, you know, he was a real prime mover for them in the first half. You look at his score involvements in those first three quarters. It'll only say three, but he was involved. He had his hands on the football, and I think if you're a Fremantle coach or supporter, you want the ball in Murphy Reid's hands. But when he started to just drift out of the game, I thought it's a little bit of trouble there. So we go into a last quarter, and we all know what happens in this last quarter. But, you know, again, you and I will sit here, Clinchy, and we'll just look for the moments, and then we'll talk them through from both sides with both Fremantle and Brisbane, who took the moment and who didn't take the moment.
1: Yep. It's like the casino in here. Rammer's got the replay on. He's got the NRL on. There is an ABC call available. Just click on ABC Listen and touch on the ABC Sport button where you can listen in. And that's a tight match at the moment in the AFLW. We touched on some of the results from earlier. The most recent result was that the Sydney Swans, as I just upload that screen, but Collingwood 9-point winners over GWS, Freo by 25 points over the Adelaide Crows. The match between the Sydney Swans and the Brisbane Lions. The Swans won by 14 points in that game. And early stages of the second quarter, it's St Kilda who lead by 4 points over the Gold Coast Suns. The Saints haven't won a game so far this season. And in the NRL rammer, it's the Knights 16 points to the Panthers 14. So a tight one there as well.
0: It looks like the Knights-Panthers is looking a great game. We've been keeping one eye on it at the moment. So 20 minutes or 19 minutes remaining, and it's going to go anyway.
1: All right, we'll keep across that. We'll keep across the final quarter. But first, let's keep you across the latest from the ABC newsroom.
2: ABC News, I'm Thanmaya Navada. Iran's Foreign Minister Abbas Araghchi says the country is still awaiting a definitive response from the US via mediators to its plan to end the war and reopen the Strait of Hormuz. Larry Watrose reports.
3: Iran says despite US President Donald Trump's rejection of the plan, no formal US response has come yet via mediators. Mr. Araghchi says only diplomacy can resolve the war and Iran's conditions are clear. Former U.S. Special Envoy for Iran in the Biden administration, Rob Maley, says Washington's position is also clear.
4: What they want up front is a nuclear concession by Iran, and that's something that right now the Islamic Republic is dead set against offering.
3: Meanwhile, the war launched by the U.S. and Israel remains at a stalemate, and global oil prices are spiking again.
2: The Chinese military says it's conducted a joint naval and air training exercise around a disputed shoal in the South China Sea. The exercise was held in the waters and airspace around the Scarborough Shoal, an area also claimed by the Philippines. The People's Liberation Army has described the operation as a necessary response to actions by certain countries it says have undermined regional peace and stability.

0: The Philippines embassy in Beijing is yet to comment. The heads of global AI tech giants are being urged to front an Australian Senate inquiry following revelations OpenAI admitted to breaching a Medicare website. Nicole Asher has the details.
1: It's deeply unlikely that we hear from either Sam Altman from OpenAI or Dario Amodei from Anthropic. But what could happen is some of their representatives might appear in front of this Senate inquiry. So it's a Greens-led Senate inquiry looking at data centres. They held their first public hearings last week and there'll be more upcoming. But it's looking into particularly some of the social licence and the public concerns around these data centres and the impact they may have as they're built around the country. And there is some concern around their water usage and their general resource usage, the impact they have on those communities.
0: The federal government has launched the national Bird Flu Know What To Do campaign to help give advice to Australians about the deadly H5N1 strain. More than 650 bird flu events have been recorded across the country, while almost 10,000 birds have now been vaccinated. Despite several mass mortality events in birds, there remains no evidence of the virus in poultry or agricultural systems. Federal Agriculture Minister Julie Collins says the campaign will run across TV, radio, social media and other media channels for 6 weeks.
2: What it does is it encourages Australians to take simple steps to know what to do if they encounter a suspected bird flu event. It reminds Australians to avoid touching sick or dead birds and to report suspected cases to the Emergency Animal Disease Hotline through birdflu.gov.au.
0: The New South Wales Rural Fire Service has launched an investigation after a hazard reduction burn broke containment lines and threatened nearby properties southwest of Sydney. It says a weather change pushed the blaze at Wedderburn out of control yesterday afternoon, destroying one fire tanker and damaging two others. Two crews activated halo systems in their trucks, a critical safety feature that turns on sprinklers to protect crews from flames. RFS Commissioner Trent Curtin says the investigation will work out what went wrong.
3: Yesterday, as a result of those conditions, I launched an investigation that will look into all of the factors of this hazard reduction burn to make sure that we can learn everything about what happened yesterday and that we can take action to make sure that these conditions don't happen again.
0: ABC News.
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5: The 2026 AFL Grand Final replay the day after. We're at three-quarter time. It's a 10-point lead the way of the Fremantle Dockers. For those with purple in their hearts, this is where it gets hard to listen to, but stick with us. Matt Clinch and Anna Romanaskis to take us through all the details at the final siren. Mentioned the sporting action at the moment. The Knights lead the Panthers 16 points to 14. Nathan Cleary has just been taken to hospital. There is a coverage available on ABC Listen. Just click on the ABC Sport button with Andrew Moore, Luke Lewis and Michael Carianis. And coverage tonight as well of the Wallabies in action in Perth as they take on South Africa. So that's from Perth Stadium. There's also a cricket match about to get underway. Australia's won the toss against South Africa. So the second one-day international between South Africa and Australia about to get underway. The Aussies have won the toss and have decided to field first. So plenty to keep you across, including the AFLW. But for the moment, the final quarter in the 2026 AFL Grand Final. To Corbin Middlemass, Clint Wheldon, Cameron Ling, Mick Malthouse, the expert umpiring opinion of Ray Chamberlain wedged in between Cameron Ling and Kelly Underwood on the boundary.
6: Brisbane is 0-7, trailing at three-quarter time this year.
7: Wow.
6: Have not won a single game behind at three-quarter time. They got 10 points to reel in here. That's the Dockers' lead. Fremantle have given up a three-quarter time advantage only twice.
7: I think you've got to stop the source.
6: Yep.
7: It's the wrong.
6: The premiership is on the line. After almost 30 weeks of footy, it comes down to this. Jackson palms it down. Brayshaw, clever touch to Sarong. Lohman gets some pressure on the kick. It ends up going laterally across the ground. McCluggish, first one there. Got to deal with Warner. Ball comes out. Johnson tackled by Dunkley. Got a handball to the boundary line, and Warner walks it over. We'll have a throw-in in front of the benches.
8: That was a close, a good decision.
9: Yeah. Just touched it before the line.
8: Well, a little handball, good decision by Freeman. A good decision by the umpire.
10: Dockers have had to overcome so much in their club's 32-year history. They're now going to hang on here with their captain done for the day. As Dunkley's hand pass was stolen away by Sarong. He'll kick towards centre-half forward. Big pack up. That's a good mark to Gallup in a line of four. Dragging him in for the Lions. He'll walk back inside his defensive 50. Not sure where to go immediately, so he'll switch play out to Andrews.

0: marks it right half back. Voss quickly goes to stand the mark. Harris Andrews goes down the line looking for Berry. Bounced away from Berry, who couldn't get to it, and that will be a free kick for the Dockers. The lasso rule, just shy of the logo on the outer wing. Fremantle move it inboard quickly, comes to Bolton.
1: I don't see there's too many players like Bolton that can... He spins it, they just can't put a glove on him, can they? When he's mobile, here he goes again.
2: Bolton, low trajectory drop, punt down to half forward. Hands on it on the way through Switkowski, no mark. Gallup runs into Voss.
1: Yes.
2: Oh, he's going to be penalised,
1: yes.
2: Holding
1: good decision.
2: The ball.
1: Really good decision, he took them on. I know you're undecided, Ray.
2: What do you think, Ray?
3: One step's tough.
2: Jeez, yeah. That's a hot whistle. And Paddy Voss is going to get the footy left out forward for Freo, 52 out.
3: It's a big tackle with a big guy coming at your front on like that.
1: Well, he's run. He's run at him.
3: Yeah.
1: So that's a great tackle.
3: Don't know whether I fully agree with that one.
4: There's no problem with the tackle, Mick. He's full steam ahead when he gets possession, takes one step.
2: Voss has got Young short. He goes long right to the goal line and punched through by Lester, a minor score. It's an 11-point lead for Fremantle. And we're almost 2 minutes now into this final term. They are 18 minutes and time on away from their first ever premiership.
0: Here's Zorko. Top of his defensive goal square. He'll measure the kick and go short.
1: This is what Fremantle have done very well to stop that second kick. And it's put pressure on Brisbane to then try to find a way through with their run.
0: And he found Lester in the right back pocket, who sends it towards the outer wing here at the MCG. Frederick is there, stolen away from him by Berry. Hand passes forward for the Lions to Will Ashcroft. Now it's to Lohman.
3: Oh, called throw.
0: Throw is the call.
1: Oh. That's a big call, that one.
3: That is a big call.
0: Enormous call. We see it here.
3: Oh,
1: back call. That's a handball.
0: Yeah. And the angle from the other side absolutely shows it was a hand pass. Goodness gracious.
1: So is the umpire's guessing this right?
4: You pay what you think you see, Mick, but I wouldn't take him on.
0: Comes here to Brayshaw. Kicks inside forward 50. Big pack up. They crash to ground. Spilled out to McCluggage. Has to go to Neil. Inside defensive 50 for the Lions. Towards right half back. Decent battle on here. Dunkley went to ground. Bobbled up here to Fletcher. Got it on towards Ashcroft. Will Ashcroft hand it on again to Rayner. Sweeping hand pass forward to Lohman. Right half forward. Inside forward 50. Bounced just in front of Morris. Up against Oscar McDonald. Jordan Clark going back. Was able to get a hand pass away to Warner for the Dockers.
2: Oh, he's kicked too much on it for Reid. Brisbane back on the footy. Dunkley's got it. Kicks to full forward. Morris down there. McDonald spoils. Straight to McCluggage, who's tackled. Ball up.
4: And what I meant by that, Mick, is that we've seen one from Morris today. Now we've seen one from Ashcroft. These players are unbelievable with their hands.
2: Fremantle lead this grand final by 11 points. 4 minutes into the final term. It's all unfolding on ABC Sport. Jackson hooks it down behind. Straight to McCluggage, though. Handball to Rayner, went without it. Johnson grabs it for Freo. Get out of here, kick. Up to the wing. Intercepted by Lester. Brisbane reload. Lester's kick back inside to McCluggage.
1: Bad play by Fremantle. They had two players there that went to sleep. They anticipated there'd be a bit more pressure put on the kicker, and they laid off. Who's got the mark here?
3: McCluggage.
1: Yeah. Just laid off him, and you pay a penalty.
5: Really clever, though, by Will Ashcroft as well.
1: Oh,
5: he just protected his teammate McCluggage to allow him to mark the ball.
2: Kicked two big-time final quarter goals last week. McCluggage misses. And all the little things are going Frio's way. The rub of the green. And now the miss set shot. 10-point lead for Freo. 5 gone, final turn.
3: Hawks filthy with that.
0: Here goes Ryan for the Dockers. Thumping kick towards the logo. Commentary wing. Big pack up. Punch forward by the Lions. Spill down to Neil. Worked it on again to Dunkley. Here's Zorko. Just got away from Reid. Got a kick towards centre-half forward. Marked there by Lohman.
1: They're saturating where the ball falls now, Brisbane.
4: Don't want to harbour the point. Harris Andrews held the whole way as that ball exited D50 in the long up the line.
0: Kai Lohman's got two.
3: He'll take his best. Clint, I think.
1: He'll swing around, surely.
0: In he comes. Lohman for Brisbane. He works his way onto his right. Smothered. Great diving effort from McBee. Full stretch, knocked at the ground. Murphy Reed scooped it up, gave it out to Frederick, and he'll find Tracy, who marks it left half back.
2: Gee, it's a big-time defensive act from Judd McVee, named after the great Chris.

0: shot as he goes out to Tracy, and Tracy retreats back with the kick to Ryan.
1: They can't get cute here, Fremantle. If they start to muck around with the ball, Fremantle are Brisbane are too good with the ball.
0: Six gone, final term. Dockers by 10. Ryan Long to a contest on the wing, and in the end, marked uncontested by Gallup. The least experienced man on the ground in his sixth game last year in the grand final, 27th today. Short to Neil. The two-time Brownlow medalist kicks inside 50. Rayner with the sit. No mark. Spoiled front and centre. Charlie Cameron's onto it, but slips over. Got a handball out to McCluggage. Tackled by Erasmus. Comes his ball up. Centre-half forward here for Brisbane. Fremantle by 10. We have 7 minutes gone in the final term.
2: Draper with a more telling tap. Down to Brayshaw. Couldn't gather those. Spilled to McKenna. McKenna snapped around the body long, but to the right-hand side. It's a minor score. So we're back to single digits, the margin now. Fremantle by 9.7 gone in the last.
3: So Fremantle, got to understand, you don't just save it from this position.
4: Oh,
3: way too far out. You've got to continue to run and be bold and brave. The work that they did to get themselves in this position initially.
0: Ryan Long to the wing. Gardner spoils down to Will Ashcroft. Hurried kick forward. Chapman got a hand to it. Moved to side by Rayner. Brisbane win the footy at half forward. Kicks inside the arc. Slides past Neil. Clark on his knees wins it. Tackled. Lost it. Now a chance for McVee's. Mowed down. McVee's tackled. Morris grabs the footy and goals. It's a one-score game again. And this grand final crosses over from a good one to a great one. Fremantle by just 3 points. 8 gone in the final term. Fremantle 10-13. Brisbane 10-10. It's all unfolding on ABC Sport. Lingy, Lids and Mick.
3: Had to kick it. And then holding the ball was paid.
2: Yep.
3: And it was advantage. And you'd think for that moment, stop. Let your teammate have a set shot at goal, but nailed it.
5: I'll tell you what, if one bloke out there doesn't want to let this game go, Josh Dunkley at the moment, 4 disposals, 4 of them contested, 3 big tackles, and that was his free kick that would have been.
1: And that's the worry, as you say, 29 to 18 possessions at the moment. They just can't get their hands on a Fremantle.
2: What a game. The grand final as good as the two prelims. Who would have believed that? The Lions will get the clearance. One down by them. It came to Bailey from Neil and he kicks forward. Warner intercepts with the mark for the Dockers at centre-half back. He'll play on down the line. Oh, courageous effort from Dunkley to get a hand on it. Erasmus up against Ashcroft. Instead, Young's able to gather. Works it on to Bolton. He runs inside forward 50. His kick is across the face. It misses to the left. 4-point game, and there's a bit to unpick here.
5: Was that a free kick?
3: Why wasn't that a free kick to Josh Dunkley?
5: Yeah, his head taken off.
2: Against Young, who got absolutely clattered.
1: That's me.
0: 4-point game, Freo on top, 9 gone, final term, premiership on the line. Kick out to Jackson!
1: Great
0: mark. Who floats through the sky and takes the intercept mark for Freo. And the clearing kick from Wilmot out of defence. He had a bit of indecision, and now it's a front half game for the Dockers. They already lead by 4. He lays it up inside the attacking arc. Tracy runs underneath it, buries out the back for Brisbane. Just got support. Little handball away to Fletcher. Lions are going to go the length of the field. Kicks out to halfback. Warner floats through, can't mark. Falls down the Lowman of the Lions. Handball inside the centre square to Neil. Neil almost legged. Keeps his feet. Kicks Brisbane to centre half forward. Ryan intercepts the half volley. Got a handball out to McDonald on the back flank for Freo.
2: He'll send it in the direction of Reid. He's got Bailey on his hammer. Reid for the Dockers working it forward. Wagner goes up. Tackled immediately by McCluggage. No prior ball up. Kelly Underwood is on the boundary.
6: The crowd will get posted on the giant screen shortly. 100,023. The maximum is 24. One person didn't show up today.
2: Oh, what were they thinking? They've missed an absolute beauty. Here's Bailey for the Lions. Able to work it forward to Rayner. Runs the 55 out, hard up against the boundary. Kicks inside full forward. Oscar McDonald won at the ground. McKenna onto it. He couldn't again, could he, from the right forward pocket? Not this time. Made the mistake of kicking up in the air as opposed to running along the ground. He missed to the right. 3-point ball game. 10-14 the Dockers. 10-11 the Lions. 11 gone in the last.
1: Looking weary, the Dockers. Saying it, but they just look a little bit leg weary at the moment.
0: They lead by 3. Ryan goes straight up the pipe with the kick out, and Gallup takes the intercept mark for Brisbane.
1: But again, Tracy gets caught under. He doesn't run onto the ball.
0: Here we go.

0: Brisbane reload. 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Hands to it. No mark. Spills down to McDonald. Got a handball out to Warner, and Freo can just calm it down. He kicks to half back. It's either out of bounds or it's Dudley's ball. It's out of bounds. Brisbane win it back. Malasu free. And 70 metres out from the Lions goal, they're going to kick the footy. 11 minutes into the last. Fremantle by three. They've led most of the second half. Kicks to full forward. Tracy deep in defence. Spills to Rayner. Rayner misses. They're doing it the hard way, Brisbane. It's 10-14 to 10-12. Fremantle by two. A dozen minutes gone in the last.
1: Fremantle have gone right back into their shells. Yeah,
2: I'm not sure that they've gone back in their shells. You know, I reckon they just look tired. Exhausted. And they can't run. They can't run. They're not running the ball.
1: But even that front and square there, no one was on the move.
2: No.
1: They're just planting their feet.
3: They're just hanging on, the Dockers. Yeah. Ryan kicks to the logo, commentary side.
2: That's
3: Tracy
2: better.
3: Does attack the football. Can't mark. Spills down in front of him. It's going to be locked in. Lines underneath it. Dunkley wrapped up by Switkowski.
2: That's better by Tracy, though, running onto the ball.
3: Fort got it down, but to Murphy Reid, to Brayshaw for the Dockers. Great sweeping hand pass, Switkowski burning by. Bolton receives it. 51 out from goal. It's an open goal square. It'll bounce and tumble its way towards the behind line, but scooped up by Fletcher first for the Lions, and then Brisbane can go away down the Shane Warne wing end.
0: Wagner and McCluggage, the two there. Wagner knocks it out of play. They're calling for insufficient intent. It's a boundary throw-in.
2: Well, he only tapped it to himself, so it's...
4: Yeah, 50-50 contest.
2: Well, he's not going to give the ball away there, is he? When he's got a teammate sitting behind him, so it's a good decision. Really good decision by umpires.
3: 15 metres of grass to work with, Mick.
0: The last three games of this season have been absolutely absurd. And the grand final on the line hangs in the balance, the premiership. From the boundary throw-in, Young sockers it to Bolton. Handball to Dudley. Kicks a full forward. Voss and Amos down there, and Voss beaten. As Andrews floats through, takes the intercept mark, and now releases. Kicks out in front of Wilmot, who reels in the one-hander at half-back. Fremantle by two, 13 gone, final term.
3: Wilmot moves it on. Taken here by Bailey. Will come out towards Levi Ashcroft, who marks probably 3 or 4 metres in from the boundary, just shy of the wing. Pops it short to Fletcher. One of so many of these Lions with two premierships to his name, just 22 years of age. Jasper Fletcher works inboard. And with the right, will send it towards left half forward. 3-on-3 battle. Hipwood was up at the back. Wagner was able to gather for the Dockers. Kick back towards the logo. Commentary wing. Offhand spill down to Luke Ryan. He just throws it on the boot. Thumps it long towards the right forward pocket. Voss against Andrews. They battle away as the ball tumbles on the boundary line. They're more interested in each other. Voss has to turn. Goes back to gather. Looks to work it on towards Amos. Smart. And a great smothered Gardner. Amos, as he was trying to set it towards goal, could not get it around the enormous figure of Gardner. And it's over for a boundary throw-in. The crowd, as Kelly told us, official 100,023 at the G.
0: It's a forward 50 stoppage for Freo. Mason Cox hooks it down behind to Hayden Young. He curls it too much for a behind.
2: Good tap work by
0: Man Mason.
2: Yeah, it was. Good tap work and found the right one. And he's doing a job here on Fort too. He's not letting him get him clear, which he's got to.
0: Freo by three, 14 and a half gone, final term of the grand final.
3: Fletcher thought about going left, changes his mind, goes right with the kick to Harris Andrews, who marks right up against the boundary, deep in the right back pocket. 3 points the Dockers lead by. You feel they are just hanging on at the moment. What have they got left? Kick towards the outer side for the Lions. Wagner bursting through, tackled by Gallup, lost possession, ball on the turf. Players over the top of it will ball it up.
1: Fremantle crowd's desperate for a goal. They want a bit of Wharfie time quarter. Yeah. They got one up their sleeve.
3: Throwing up into the air, Mason Cox got the fingertip touch. It came down to Will Ashcroft, tried to shovel it forward. Berry was there. Johnson emerges with it, threw it on the boot. Kick towards left half forward. Zorko diving, couldn't stop it. Came out to Switkowski, swept the hand pass inboard. Unlucky bounce for Tracy. Going through though, Switkowski got it again to Reid. Hand pass missed Fredericks. Fort was there. Mopped it up for the Lions, gave it to Fletcher, who then he turns it over. And Johnson marks at left half forward.
2: Yeah, you've got it. This is a play where it has to result in a goal. It dominated the last 3 minutes.
0: Voss leads. The footy goes in his direction over his head and getting back forward. Hands to it. No mark paid. Ball spills down Brisbane's way. Andrew squeezed the kick out. Strike to Frederick.
1: Oh, wow. How fast.

0: 9.5.
1: And Michael Frederick, the 26-year-old, marks at left half forward. And he's got about a 35-metre drop punt coming up to put Fremantle's lead beyond a straight kick.
2: Well, we spoke about the ability for Freo last quarter to be able to capitalise on their dominance.
1: Michael Frederick, he's going to hook it across the body. The Superman capes are on. The Dockers are rolling and rocking on grand final day at the G. Freo by 9 points. 11-15 to 10-12. And they are hopping in the aisles. The purple paraphernalia has been waved everywhere. And Warfie time's on ice for now.
3: It is huge goal, important goal for Freo. They were up against it. It felt like they weren't covering the ground. Brisbane had the momentum. You mentioned it, Lids, the fact that Brisbane weren't able to capitalise. 1-4, they've kicked this quarter. Freo find a way to just give themselves a tiny bit of breathing space.
4: The cappuccino strip would be delirious in Fremantle at the moment. They're up by 9. 17.5 gone in the last. The Lions get the clearance out of the middle and fought through it on the boot for Brisbane. Kick towards centre half forward. Off the fist of Clark, down towards Wagner. Tackled by Lohman just inside the Lions forward 50.
2: Who makes the call on Warfie time?
3: I don't know.
2: They must think there's another goal in it.
4: I reckon it's Kelly Black who runs things.
3: I would have done it then.
2: Yeah,
4: I'm not sure about that, Kelly. Taken downstairs, trying to brush away his Dunkley. Kelly Underwood downstairs.
5: Yeah, it's Simon Garlick, the CEO, that makes the call. Has to do it after a goal. Sam Sukowski's come to the bench for a breather. He might have just played his last minute in the AFL. He'll have to sit here and watch these final frantic, tense minutes.
4: So throwing up again inside forward 50. The noise is something to experience. And again, it's been locked in as Jackson, doing the ruck work, went to ground and then locked in his opponent in Will Ashcroft. Ball up again. Ford got it forward. Coming the other way, McVee threw it on the boot for the Dockers. It'll land near the logo. Great contested mark. Amos, front position against Gardner. Amos has got options on short. Bolton wanted it. Amos ignores that. Goes dangerously in the middle of the ground. Sarong rode the bump from Zorko. Spears it inside forward 50. Beats everyone. Turning back, Cox tries to sock it off the ground. Tracy gathers in the goal square. His second.
6: He's hit the post, I think.
4: Has it really?
3: Oh, has it?
4: He couldn't.
6: He's missed that by being a clever dick. I'll tell you now, I reckon he's hit the post.
4: Debutant goal umpire. Oh, the call is...
3: Oh, wow.
2: He's got it right.
4: He's absolutely right. It's gone to behind side. How has Josh Tracy missed that?
6: How could you
4: Fremantle have absolutely...
6: Butchered.
4: Three opportunities today, which you could throw over. And they have butchered another one just then. 10 points the margin to the Dockers. 19 gone in the last.
6: That's what you get when you get... You've just got to stay calm, don't you?
3: Yeah.
6: I mean, that's a 10-yard square.
3: Well done. 5 metres
6: out.
3: Well done, Ryan Lester.
1: It's a two-goal game. Fremantle by 10 points. Brisbane with the footy. Up to the wing they go. Harris Andrews with it inside. He comes to Levi Ashcroft. Gives it to Will. Kicks down to half forward. Dunkley in a tangle with Brayshaw. Mark's not paid. Ball comes out. Brayshaw, Wayne Harmsesk. Whacks it forward. Erasmus for Fremantle. Kicks inside. Finds Tracy, who marks between wing and half forward.
6: He can take his time.
1: Dockers by 10. Kicks to centre half forward for Johnson.
6: I know Johnson's good for 50.
2: I'll worry about his accuracy.
6: It's accuracy and distance. So he's going to strive for distance. So his accuracy is going to he's missed too many opportunities. In grand final, you make a hero of yourself by just using your 30 seconds. Take a deep breath. It's a long way out.
1: With zero hyperbole, the biggest kick of his life. Matthew Johnson gives it a heave all the way to the behind line and a minor score. Kelly Underwood on the boundary, Dockers by 11.
5: Switkowski is back on, so he is going to play the final few minutes. And what have we got, about 6 minutes to go?

0: 50 on defensive, 50 for the Lions. Bolton got in the way. Hard up against the boundary, right half forward, centering kick. Force, top of the goal square. Go back, take your kick, put it through.
1: Use your 30 seconds.
0: Yeah. Shea Bolton's been huge.
2: He's been Bolton.
0: Some really big moments in this this last quarter, but right across the game. Hasn't always kicked beautiful drop punts, but sometimes they don't draw pitches, do they? That landed right on the chest of Paddy Voss.
1: Yeah, I was going to say about this Voss. He's used up probably 20-odd seconds already.
3: Here he goes. Patrick Voss, in line with the right-hand goalpost. Voss is on his way in. He'll kick from no more than 15 metres out. And Patrick Voss brings Fremantle oh so close to immortality. He's got his third. And he went a prancing as well, all the way into the pocket. The Dockers lead is 17 points, 12-17-89 to 10-12-72. 22 gone in the last.
1: Who's that come just come off there? Is that? That's not Toronga, is it?
2: No, I reckon. Oh, here we go.

0: And you know what? It's pretty good. We've seen the G in a lot of guises. We've never seen it like this today. Purple pandemonium. The Dockers by 17 points. And there's 4 and a bit minutes left in this grand final. 3 goals in it. Secondary ball up in the middle. The ruck shares it. The ruck share it down. Bailey knocks it down to Will Ashcroft. Kicks it full forward. Cameron hits up. He burns his teammate. He snaps it through for a goal. And Brisbane ain't done yet. Charlie's got a couple. In fact, Charlie's got 3. And the Fremantle lead is down to 11 points. 12-17 to 11-12. Not so fast. 24 gone in the last.
1: No, and that's the one thing they couldn't do, Fremantle, was concede one straight away.
2: Yeah.
1: How was the pickup from Charlie Cameron at speed?
2: And you knew straight away the afterburners were on, so it was going to have to be a smother or anything. You couldn't catch him.
3: Nah.
2: But that's, you're spot on, Lingy. You've got to use up the clock.
1: Yeah.
2: I know it's easy said, but did the Wharfie time take the distract? Did they distract them?
1: Even that ball up at 60 out, have 4 or 5 ball ups there.
2: Yeah, exactly.
3: Bring it in close.
1: Yep.
3: Stacks on the mill.
1: Yep.
3: Make the umpire make a decision.
1: Yeah.
0: That's a great response too by the Brisbane fans, and they win the clearance. Draper down towards Will Ashcroft, kicks the lines to right half forward. Allen stuck out the hand, it hit the deck. Hipwood gathers, kicks high up into the air. It'll go inside forward 50. They come from everywhere. No mark taken. Sarong tries to get to it. Bailey, he got there first!
1: Oh,
0: Zach Bailey! What a magnificent goal! Kick, and we're back to within 1 goal. It's a 5-point advantage to Frio, and now it's time for the Lions fans to respond. They're up and about. This game has been nothing short of epic. Fremantle 12-17-89, Brisbane at 12-12-84, 25 gone in the last, and Zach Bailey, what a moment for that man.
3: Well, you want to know, go to where the at the source, Lingy, Mick, Will Ashcroft, last 2 centre clearances, he's like,
2: that's it. Centre clearances are absolute gold.
3: This game's not done yet. That's a great finish. Wowee.
0: This is Fremantle's history in a nutshell. Nothing comes easy as Jackson palms it down. Will Ashcroft again with the centre clearance. Kicks out to half forward. McCluggage bowled over. McKenna knocked it through to Allen. He went without it. Chapman wins it for the Dockers. Hand pass away to Clark. Sends Frio down the wing. Tracy the target, knocked away from him. Tumbling footy. Young puts his head over it. McCluggage slips over. Dunkley goes off the deck. 2 Dockers collide, but not before the Clark mark, who takes it at halfback. 3 minutes to go in the grand final. Fremantle by 5 points. Tick, tick, tick.

And it's Rod Stewart there with the Young Turks as we get ready to play the weekend evening's quiz. The number to call to play awesome trivia with me, prepared with blood, sweat and tears by producer Joe, as always. He definitely puts the effort in. He puts the love in. He tries to make them a bit challenging, but at the same time, you know, within reach. And it's all sorts. It's great work that gets put into the weekend evening.

0: Nations General Assembly are meeting this week in which city? It's not Johannesburg.
1: It's New York.
0: It is. Nice one, Jessica. New York City is correct. Who's the current Prime Minister of Poland?
1: Oh, God. I feel like I know this. Donald.
0: Yeah.
1: Tusk?
0: Yes. Because they have elections recently. I'm losing track a little bit. I can't keep track of which elections are happening where around the world, but I feel like that's the case.
1: I remember seeing something about it on the news the other day.
0: Gotcha. Donald Tusk is correct. Nice work. Astana is the capital city of which country? A-S-T-A-N-A.
1: Astana is the capital of Kazakhstan.
0: Well done on your geography. We're getting the Prime Minister of Poland right, New York City for the General Assembly of the UN, the capital of Kazakhstan. Nice work. All right. Who is the CEO of American tech company OpenAI, Jessica?
1: OpenAI. Oh, is that Sam something? Sam.
0: Yep, go.
1: Sam Altman?
0: Altman is correct. Yep, Sam Altman's right. I've got a sound question for you. Name this song and the band or artist performing it here. Take a listen.
2: He'll knock all day, I'll be trapped, and here I'll have to stay.
1: Oh, gosh, I have no idea. Can we play it again?
0: I'll play it one more time for you. Here it goes.
2: He'll knock all day, I'll be trapped, and here I'll have to stay.
1: It's Men at Work. Is it Who Can It Be Now?
2: Who can it be now? Who can it be now?
1: Woo!
0: Who Can It Be Now by Men at Work is correct. In which year did Papua New Guinea gain independence from Australia?
1: Papua New Guinea. Oh, gosh, more geography. It's the 1970s. 1975?
0: 1975 is correct. Robert Mapplethorpe. Feels like a maple with the double P. Robert Mapplethorpe.
1: Mapplethorpe?
0: Sorry.
1: Sorry, go ahead.
0: Okay. Robert Mapplethorpe was an American artist. Mapplethorpe was an American artist primarily known for his work in which medium?
1: Photography.
0: Yes. That's 7, which means...
3: You're on a sausage roll.
0: You're on a sausage roll. If you need a clue, you get a clue. Which Australian city did Cold Chisel form in?
1: Cold Chisel.
0: In 1973.
1: Cold Chisel. It's not Melbourne. It's not Sydney. Adelaide?
0: Yes. Adelaide's right. I've got another sound question for you. Name this song and the band or artist performing it here. Take a listen.
1: I know that one. That's Joey by Concrete Blonde.
0: Oh. Joey by Concrete Blonde is correct.
1: Woo!
0: Which Australian author, but you've known the others too, haven't you, Jessica? All right, which Australian author wrote the novel Monkey Grip?
1: Monkey Grip. Oh, God.
0: You heard of this at all?
1: I have. I saw it on a book list. Helen Garner?
0: Helen Garner. All right, there you go. That's 10. You are a winner, Jessica. Nice work. We're going to be sending you the ABC Evenings Quiz Fridge Magnet as your prize. I'm going to pop you on hold. Joe's going to take down your details.

0: Well done. 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
0: We're playing the National Weekend Evenings Quiz. We're also talking about your oldest friends and what that means for you. Could be one, could be more. We'd love to hear, hearing your stories tonight. Keep them coming while we play the quiz. 1-300-800-222. Text us. Oh, Layla from Narrandera says, hi, Serene. I have people I've known for 50 plus years. Love them. Love our memories. But my most precious people are my two sons. They are so sincere and only want the best for me. The love is reciprocated and honest. Nice, nice, nice, nice. That's lovely to hear. Another texter calls out, my daughter is 48, met her best friend the day she started school and she was five. Still best friends. Yay, how good's that? Melissa says, I'm 65 and last week I was hanging out with my friends from year one at our Lady Star of the Sea, Watson's Bay. We all look pretty much the same. Nice. Thank you for that one, Melissa. 1-300-800-222. Isla is in Sydney. Hello there, Isla.
5: Hi there.
0: Hi. Tell me about your oldest friend.
5: Yes, I've got a couple. One of my oldest friends I caught up with today, and she is just crushing life. She's just got into medicine. And, you know, it's just so brilliant. We knew each other since before, like since early high school, and we've done nursing together, and now she's going on to amazing things. And then another one of my best friends, Soph, is currently running in the very rainy Sydney weather a half marathon with a lot of other amazing people. And she has just done so brilliantly. She was in hospital not too long ago and has trained and trained and trained. And I just was cheering her on in the rain. And now she's, you know, somewhere around the fish markets or something, running away from the rain, I hope, and towards the finish line. But yeah, I feel very lucky to know both of them and to have known them for so long.
0: Oh, how good's that? And look, no doubt stark difference in weather in Sydney today in comparison to yesterday. That's for sure.
5: Yeah.
0: Far definitely. Out. Isla, how often do you get a chance to see each other?
5: Oh, it ebbs and flows, I think. Probably sometimes it's weekly for a little while, and then sometimes it's every couple of months, every few months, just depends. But it's always just like, yeah, picking up where we left off, I think you said to another caller as well,
0: yeah.
5: And it's just so lovely to have them. Yeah, and have those years together and, you know, those really formative high school times, I think, as well, which is so special.
0: Yeah, that's gorgeous. How good's that? And no doubt, you know, they hear about all the things that you're smashing too, but it's more, and look, that's all wonderful, but it's just being in each other's presence. And I can only imagine just by speaking with you that the atmosphere that creates, it sounds like a wonderful one. It's intoxicating.
5: And we have a lot of fun, I think. Yeah. It's a good time.
0: Awesome. All right, Isla, to the quiz. A game of rugby league consists of two halves of how many minutes each?
5: I'm pretty sure it's 40 minutes.
0: Yeah, that's right. 40 minutes is correct. Nice one. Okay. Doha is the capital city of which country?
5: Oh, I want to say Qatar.
0: It is Qatar. Yes, that's right. Before she was lead singer of The Breeders, Kim Deal played bass in which band, formed in 1986?
5: Oh, no. My mum would probably know this.

0: Oh, I was friends with her for probably about 60 years.
1: Wow.
0: But she passed away probably about 5 years ago.
1: Yeah. Yeah.
0: We were young girls together, used to go to balls and all that sort of thing.
1: Oh, to balls. That's awesome. when you say young girls together, how young? So when, how far back? You said 50 years.
0: Yeah, well, we would have been probably about 16, 17.
1: Yeah, yeah.
0: I went to her 21st party at her wedding. And,
1: yeah.
0: Yeah.
1: That's what I was going to ask. Did you see each other during, like, you know, some of those milestone life moments, and how often do you think you kind of kept in touch? Was there, did life sort of put some distance between you for a little while?
0: We used to live close by, and then I moved from a country town where she lived, and I had lived there, and I moved to Wollongong, and then we just used to talk by phone, but
1: yeah.
0: But I went and visited her a couple of times after I moved down here.
1: Yeah.
0: Yeah.
1: Yeah. Oh, how nice is that? That's gorgeous. Fond, just beautiful memories.
0: Yeah, well, if you live a long time, you lose a lot of your friends. Yeah. All my old schoolmates have gone to heaven.
1: Have passed. Well, yeah. It's the case. Life. Betty, life. All right, Betty, what do you know about the Breeders? So before she was lead singer of, no, not the Breeders actually, but tacked on. Before she was lead singer of the Breeders, Kim Deal played bass in which band formed in 1986?
0: I've got no idea.
1: It's not the Cranberries. Adrian, I don't think Adrian's feeling this one.
2: No. Goodness me. Okay.
0: I couldn't even.
1: You couldn't either, Betty? Not for you either?
0: Couldn't even have as a guess.
1: Okay. Going to pass it on?
0: Yes, thank you.
1: Right. Well, as always, lovely to chat with you. I'll pop you on hold, okay, Betty?
0: Thank you.
1: Bye. Kylie is in Daysdale. Hello there, Kylie.
3: Oh, how are you going? I hope you had a good week. It's lovely hearing from Betty.
1: Always.
3: I hope she's keeping well. She sounds well.
1: Yeah.
3: And I hope she survived the winter and Adrian as well.
1: Yeah, for sure. Lots of love to both Betty and Adrian and all absolutely. Of our listeners, of course.
3: Absolutely right.
1: Tell me about your oldest friend, Kylie.
3: Right, I've known her for 45 years, 45 and a half years, since Feb 81. I met her at work, and she used to live not far from where I lived, but she moved in interstate twice, but I still see her probably once or twice a year. She'll probably come down here or she'll go up there, to where she's living now in Queensland, actually. Yeah, yeah.
1: Nice. And once or twice a year, that's good. That's good. Yeah.
3: Yeah. It's lovely. It's lovely. But I had another friend who I'd known for 37 years, and they dropped off, and then I've known this other friend for 10 years, and I had to give her the boot. I said no, because she stole from her mother.
1: Right.
3: Very, very sad, but that's it. But I'm very happy, and I've still got another one here who I've known for 40 years as well. So quite a few of them for a long time.
1: Yeah. Yes. They are bonds, aren't they?
3: They are bonds. And I want to listen into your show in the next hour.
1: Yeah, after the news.
3: Help me a lot move on. I call it a grieving process when you lose friends both in death and when they just vanish from the tip of the iceberg because they just vanish, you know.
1: That can be tough. Yeah, it's hard. Yep. That's right.
3: Yep.
1: All right, Kylie, to the quiz. Question we're up to. Before she was lead singer of the Breeders, Kim Deal played bass in which band formed in 1986?
3: I do not know. I'll have to pass. But I hope all your listeners stay well in the coming week, and you and your producer, Daniel, have also
1: Joe. Good on you, Kylie. Oh,
3: thank you very much.
1: Thanks for the.

0: love. Take care.
1: Thanks.
0: Cameron is in the south of Perth. Hey, Cameron.
2: Not south of Perth, in South Perth.
0: Oh, what did I say? In the south of Perth? Oh, my! Yeah. I lost my English language for a little bit there. Forgive me, Cameron. Let me bring it back. Yeah. Okay, from South Perth. Cameron, go ahead with your oldest friend. Tell me.
2: Well, his name's Russell.
0: Yep.
2: And we met up our first day at primary school, and we went right through to the last day in high school, and he's still my very good friend.
0: Wow.
2: 78 years.
0: Oh, you've probably taken the cake in numbers tonight, I reckon.
2: Yeah, there wouldn't be many people have friends for 78 years.
0: If we're quantifying it, of course we're qualifying it as well as quantifying it. But yeah, I think you've definitely taken the number there tonight. Have there ever been through those, incredible 78 years, any period of distance between the two of you? Did anyone sort of travel and live abroad and then come back, or have you really always...
2: He went to England for a number of years, but we corresponded, and then he came back and we just hit it on, and so we never parted.
0: Yeah. Oh, wow. What do you think it is for the two of you that's kind of stood the test of time with your friendship?
2: Actually, we're pretty opposite in different views. I just like his company, and I imagine he likes my company.
0: Right. But would you say that even though you have, you're saying opposite or differing views, there's a respect for each other? So if that comes first, you can just be open to share your differing views, which, oh my goodness, that's the makeup of relationships, isn't it?
2: Yeah,
0: of good relationships.
2: For sure.
0: Yeah.
2: Nice. He's entitled to his views, and I respect him for that. Yeah.
0: Great. All right, Cameron, to the quiz. Getting a bit stuck on this question. Before she was lead singer of The Breeders, Kim Deal played bass in which band formed in 1986? It wasn't The Cranberries.
2: No, you've lost me. I don't know.
0: You're passing it on as well.
2: Yeah.
0: Oh, no.
2: Very good.
0: All right, Cameron. Hey, really lovely to speak with you, though. Thanks so much.
2: Good.
0: All right. Bye-bye. Mike is in Armidale. Hi, Mike.
3: Hi, Sarine.
0: Hello. Tell me about your oldest friend.
3: Oh, it's about 40-odd years. My mate Pete, we used to play rugby together, and we just stay in touch now and again. But you'll get a text saying, oh, did you see that? It'll be just something about rugby league. I did see that. I know exactly what he's on about. Pete's a good bloke.
0: Sorry, what was that? You cut out for a sec there.
3: Oh, Pete's a good bloke.
0: He's a good bloke. How long did you say? Did you say 48 years?
3: Oh, yeah. We've both been in our mid-60s. So.
0: Oh, wow. Yeah. Oh, and that's great. You just you just have each other's backs as well if you ever needed anything or he needed anything.
3: Oh, he always had mine. Yeah,
0: oh, good. How good's that? Sweet. Yeah. All right, Mike, do you know Kim Deal? Before she was the lead singer of The Breeders, she played bass in which band formed in 1986?
3: I don't, but I can guess a girl band. I'll say the Bangles.
0: The Bangles. Oh.
3: No.
0: Worth a guess, though, because at least we eliminate a couple. It's not the Bangles. So nice to talk to you, Mike. Thank you.
3: Good night.
0: Have a good night. Bye-bye. Tony is in Penshurst. Hello there, Tony.
4: Hello, Serene.
0: Hi. Tell me about your oldest friend.
4: Oh, sadly, I lost him 8 years ago.
0: Oh, okay.
4: We grew up as childhood friends, so we knew each other for 50 years.
0: Right.
4: And we also were family friends, so his mother was my mother's best friend.
0: Okay.
4: And his father was my father's best friend.
0: Oh, wow. Oh,
4: so really,
0: family affair.
4: It was lovely. So, yeah, we'd always go out. The dads would go out. Mums would go out. It was a really great relationship. And I was totally devastated when he passed away 8 years ago.
0: Of course.
4: That was also the last time I saw him, 3 months before.

0: then, when he died, I met him at my dad's funeral, so that was doubly sad.
1: Right.
0: It was such a very sad moment.
1: Yeah, there would have been a hard hard time for you through that, Tony.
0: Yeah, it was. I was heartbroken for a few years when he passed away.
1: Yeah. But yes, but as I suppose we've kind of come out chatting about this this hour is it's the memories that stay.
0: It's good to talk about.
1: Yeah, for sure. All right, Tony, can you help us out with this question? Before she was lead singer of the Breeders, Kim Deal played bass in which band formed in 1986?
0: I think I can. It's one of Joe's alternative music questions. I think it was the Pixies.
1: It was the Pixies.
0: Thanks, Joe.
1: Yeah, you're bang on with Joe as well, Tony. Nice work. The Pixies is correct. Woohoo, we get to move on. Who won yesterday's AFL Grand Final?
0: That would be the Brisbane Lions.
1: It was. Brisbane Lions is correct. Who wrote the 2014 novel All the Light We Cannot See?
0: Oh, no, I don't know this one. I don't know. I'm just going to take a big stab. Leanne Moriarty.
1: Leanne Moriarty, unfortunately.
0: No.
1: It's a stab.
0: That's okay.
1: Hey, you moved
0: lovely
1: us along.
0: Talking.
1: Good on you on the Pixies, Tony.
0: A lot,
1: nice
0: Serene.
1: Work. Have a good night. Bye-bye. We are playing the Weekend Evenings Quiz. The question we're up to, who wrote the 2014 novel All the Light We Cannot See? If you know the answer, you've got a call to play the quiz with me. 1-300-800-222.
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1: We are playing the Weekend Evenings Quiz. We're also talking about your oldest friends. It's been so nice this hour to hear about these just gorgeous stories of these people in your lives. And we're getting close-ish to the news, because after the news we are going to talk about this some more and the importance of, these strong connections and adult friendships. So that's coming up after the news, after we finish off with the quiz. But we're not there yet. We are still playing the quiz. Let's keep doing this. 1-300-800-222. Tina is in Adelaide. Hello there, Tina.
8: Hi, how are you?
1: I'm well, thank you. Tell me about your oldest friend.
8: Well, I just mentioned that it's actually my mum. I've really admired my mum's friendship with her best friend. They met when they both migrated from Italy in the late 50s, and they started primary school together, and they bonded over the fact that they couldn't speak English. So it was very daunting for them to start school in primary school, and they're still friends now. My mum is 79, so they've had a wonderful relationship. They've never moved away from each other. They've always lived in the
1: stayed close. That's awesome.
8: Yeah. And they still they go for walks most days, and they catch up, and their partners also are good friends, and their husbands and. They've always been, it's been a very, very long relationship they've had.
1: This is so nice to hear about a call out, which we kind of haven't done tonight, is just that that observation of you as a daughter and being able to witness your mother's oldest friend. And what do you think? What has that meant for you?
8: I think it's really shown me the value of friendship and, just that mutual bond that has really just to really value friendships. And, obviously, I've also thought they're really not very similar. of course, they've got a lot of similarities, But as individuals, their personalities are quite different.
1: Mm.
8: But somehow it's always worked.

0: just gone.
1: That's Matt Berninger. It's called One More Second. You are on Nightlife on ABC Radio. Suzanne Hill with you on this Sunday night. We've got This Week in History coming up for you next hour. We're going to talk about Sir Francis Drake. He ended up being the first Englishman to circumnavigate the globe. But when he set out on his big adventure, that wasn't what he intended at all. It was kind of one of those accidents of history where he started off doing one thing, it turned into something else. But it had huge consequences historically. We're going to learn about all of that in This Week in History. Our history quiz tonight is themed around the letter D. We'll be heading to South America later in the show. It's a big election coming up in Brazil next weekend, and Cass Eager is going to be the person bringing you new music. But have you ever wondered what it takes to keep a relationship working and what the low point might be if you've been in it for a certain time and whether it might get better at some point in the future? We're going to talk about that in just a moment.
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1: Monday in Victoria, patchy morning fog and frost in the south and east. A dry day, some cloud in the west, mostly sunny in the east. Winds mainly light. Melbourne, mostly sunny and 18. Tasmania, fine, apart from light morning showers in the southwest and far south. Morning frost inland with possible valley fog. Hobart, partly cloudy, 17. For your latest local forecasts, go to the BOM website or app.

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2: Nightlife is, it is history quiz time. My inspiration tonight, well, it comes from the letter D. The questions or the answers, just have a D in there somewhere. People's names who start with D, answers starting with D. This is question one, which will give you an idea. Omaha, Juno, Gold, Utah, and Sword were all beaches that played an integral role in which historic event? If you know the answer to that one, 1-300-800-222 is the number to call. If you want to play via the SMS, 0467-922-702 is how you can get involved.
3: The question and answer program everyone enjoys.
4: I would say yes.
5: That's right. That's right.
6: Here are the questions.
2: So we already have Ray in the Bay, Tana, Adrian and Jeff on the SMS, all in with the correct answer. But our first caller tonight is Tommy. Hi, Tommy.
7: Hello.
2: You got your voice back?
7: Yes, it's slowly coming back.
2: Okay. A lot of people were hoping to hear from you last night, but we understand. How are you feeling after Freo lost yesterday?
7: Well, the whole of yesterday I was just like, empty. But I'm recovering now and I'm feeling better. Less disappointed.
2: It must have been just an amazing experience to be there though, Tommy. I mean, you got to see Kylie Minogue, you got to see the whole atmosphere. Was it everything you thought it would be?
7: Yeah, it was everything and better. G-Flip was really good too before Kylie. She performed really well. And yeah, Kylie like used some audio, but like other than that, it was still good. She still put on such a good performance.
2: Oh, gosh, I can really hear your voice is struggling there, Tommy. And you were there the whole week and you sent me some pictures because you were out and about meeting people, weren't you?
7: Pardon?
2: You went out and met lots of people while you were in Melbourne, didn't you?
7: Yeah, I met Josh Stakos, Abby Holmes and Katie Brown.
2: Okay, so were you hanging around in the G quite a bit?
7: Yeah, but also in Fed Square.
2: Okay.
7: I'm out there a lot.
2: Mm-hmm. Now, before we get underway, Anthony from Samson has actually written a little poem, Tommy, an ode to Freo. And I think he thought you might like it. So I'll read it out. Anthony didn't want to come on the radio himself. I'll read it out to you and then I'll give you a question, Tommy. So, yes, this is from Anthony, who said, Tommy might like this poem, Ode to Freo in the Grand Final. It was halftime at the football and the score was a tie. Both teams had come to play. That was not a lie. Moose went down in quarter three and lay upon the floor. An Achilles was the problem, hopefully no more. Undermanned but still pushing, Freo kept their place. And in the final quarter, it was still a two-horse race. Freo pulled ahead and Wharfie time was played. It only inspired the Lions, who continued on unfazed. The moral of this story is don't give up but persevere. Wharfie time is gone for good. We'll be back again next year. It's not bad, is it, Tommy?
7: No, that was good.
2: Yeah, it is. Now, what did you think about Wharfie time? Because we thought when we were watching it, it felt like Wharfie time was the beginning of the end for Freo.
7: I just don't think we needed it because we were up by so much. We didn't need, that to happen. But I don't think we can blame it on that. Like, we just didn't play as good. And I listened to all of the quiz on my plane trip back and it got me through a quarter of it, so that was nice.
2: That's excellent. Okay, now, a few people had wanted to know how your cricket team went because their grand final was on Friday night, wasn't it?
7: Yeah, we won by 97 runs.
2: Okay, all right. Well, there's something great that's come out of the weekend then.
7: Yeah.
2: Okay, Tommy, question one in our quiz tonight. Omaha, Juno, Gold, Utah and Sword were all beaches that played an integral role in which historic event? And the theme of our quiz is the letter D tonight, Tommy.
7: Dark Revolution, I'm not sure.
2: No, I'm sorry. It is not. But Tommy...

0: years and years and years, and he got knighted and all that sort of stuff. So he's very prominent part of your history. You should know this, you know.
1: I do apologize.
0: Like I know that the AE2 sunk in the Dardanelles. There's another D question for you.
1: That is, I don't have that on this list, but actually, why didn't I think of a Dardanelles question for you, Brendan? It would have been perfect. I'm sure you've got this one, though. Operation Dynamo was the name given to the World War II evacuation of which city?
0: Well, it's another D, Dunkirk.
1: Dunkirk is the correct answer, of course. Yet using naval vessels and a famous fleet of little ships, more than 330,000 British and French troops were rescued from Dunkirk as German forces advanced during the Battle of France. Yeah. Okay, Brendan, on to question 8 in our D-themed history quiz. In which country was primatologist and conservationist Diane Fossey murdered in 1985 after almost 20 years of studying gorillas in that country?
0: Kenya?
1: It wasn't Kenya. I'm sorry, Brendan.
0: Oh, it had to be D. Oh, silly
1: no,
0: me.
1: No. The D was the Diane, oh. Actually.
0: Oh,
1: but
0: well.
1: Kenya's just wrong
0: case,
1: on its own.
0: It was just a, all right, good speaking. You have a good trip to South Australia, and we'll speak to you in a couple of weeks.
1: Thanks, Brendan. All right, bye. catch up with you later. Hi, Noel in Broadwater.
2: Hello, Suzanne.
1: Hi. Noel, in which country was primatologist and conservationist Diane Fossey murdered in 1985 after almost 20 years of studying gorillas in that country?
2: I read about it. I've read lots of things about her, but I don't remember the country. I'm going to just wing it and say Uganda.
1: Ah, it's not Uganda.
2: Good night, Suzanne.
1: Thanks, Noel. Annette in Perth has the correct one. So does Harry in the Bay. Tana in Bella Vista, Adrian, Amanda in Newcastle. That is all correct. Hello, Lek. Lek.
3: Oh, sorry. Hi, Suzanne.
1: Hi.
3: I had a poem for Tommy earlier. I've been trying to, not a poem, a limerick. And I've been trying to figure it, I've been trying to weave it in with Collingwood.
1: Okay.
3: And I've screwed up all my notes and threw them on the floor until I got onto you. And it said something like, we're blah, blah, blah. Anyway,
1: do you have the limerick or not?
3: Is the answer the Congo?
1: It's not the Congo. And, like, I wasn't sure whether that was all a build-up to I have the limerick or I don't have the limerick.
3: I've written limericks. I'll keep working on it because Tommy was just so good and I wanted to weave my way through something with him to give him because I was barracking for Frio on Saturday and we were so disappointed that Frio lost. And anyway, so... May I ask two more questions?
1: Yes.
3: Which bay is Ray in the Bay? Which bay?
1: I cannot reveal his bay.
3: Oh, okay. So I can't ask any more questions. I'm sorry, Suzanne.
1: That's okay.
3: I fell asleep and then woke up for the quiz. So,
1: okay.
3: I'll write Tommy a proper limerick for tomorrow, if that's okay.
1: All right. Well, you have to run that one by Phil.
3: Weird.
1: I don't know if Phil's on board at all with this whole limerick business. So maybe see what Phil has to say. But funnily enough, like Tom in Bangkok saying the whole postbox thing was actually discussed on Phil's show last week. So, and they talked about Talbot Duckmanton. Was that the name? So there, everyone should have it fresh in their minds at any rate. Ah, Anne in Caulfield. I feel like you've been out of action for a few weeks, Anne, or missing from the quiz.
4: Yes, I have. I keep saying some people take a plane to go up north on holidays, and I took an ambulance to go to the Alfred.
1: Oh, are you okay?
4: I'm okay now, yeah.
1: Oh, I'm sorry. I didn't realize it was something so serious. So,
4: but it's all okay now. So that's fine.
1: Okay.
4: Water under the bridge.
1: All right.
4: But thank you.
1: All right, and we you have to do our photo shoot to come, don't we, Anne?
4: Yes, I've spoken with Greta about it, so we're fine. And I think we've agreed to wait another week till after school holidays.
1: Perfect. All right. Well, that'll give you a chance to freshen up your look or whatever you need to do to make sure you're ready for the photo.
4: I think I'm going to need more than a week to do that.
1: Not at all. And
4: a miracle too.
1: No. I'm sure everyone is looking forward to seeing this calendar when we get it together. Okay, question 8. In which country was primatologist and conservationist Diane Fossey murdered in 1985 after almost 20 years of studying gorillas in that country? We've ruled out Kenya, Uganda and the Congo.
4: Well, let's try Rwanda.
1: Rwanda is correct, and well done. Question 9 in our D-themed history quiz. The Battle of Dien Bien Phu, fought in 1954, was between the forces of the Viet Minh and which colonial power?
4: Oh, I was going to say Vietnam, but it's not a D because the D is in the question.
1: Mm-hmm.
4: I'm thinking France or Portugal or maybe even England, but I will just say France because that's the first thing I came up with, and good night.
1: France is correct, Anne.
4: Oh.
1: That was a classic Anne moment.
4: No, I chose the right one, actually.
1: Well, that's true. That's true, but you were tossing up there. Okay, I've got some audio for you. I want you to tell me who said this in 2002.
5: As we know, there are known knowns. There are things we know. We also know there are known unknowns. That is to say, we know there are some things we do not know. But there are also unknown unknowns. The ones we don't know, we don't know. And if one looks throughout the history of our country and other free countries, it is the latter category that tend to be the difficult ones.
1: And who was that speaking in 2002?
4: Oh, gosh. I've heard the quote before. And I think it's a politician. I'm not sure. I'm wondering if it's George Bush. And I'm only suggesting that just to eliminate him from other choices.
1: It is not George Bush, Anne.
4: I thought not. Okay.
1: Now, Anne, before you go, I have quite a few people just saying they're glad to hear that you're well. Tom in Bangkok says, love to Anne. We've missed you. Pleased you're okay. Ross says, best wishes to you. We had somebody else I saw sending you love. Happy to hear Anne's well, says Lorella. So,
4: thank you very much to all of you and for your good wishes.
1: All right.
4: Thank you.
1: Thanks, Anne. There's Anne in Caulfields. Oh, now, Lockie's got some extra information about the 9994, which apparently those of you listening to Phil probably knew already. Popular history attributes the tribute to former ABC general manager Sir Charles Moses. Oh, who was a personal friend of Bradman and wanted the historic number immortalised. Oh, well, that's different to what Brendan said too. Oh, it's still up for grabs. Sue says, could you let us know who are the people in the calendar? Who are the 12? Because I don't have all of the photos taken yet, yeah, I'm still worried a couple of people might drop out. So I don't want to sort of go through the entire list unless it is, confirmed. However, we already have pictures of Errol from Tiddywitty Beach. We've got pictures of Pearl. Who else do we have pictures of? They're the two that I can think of off the top of my head. But there's plenty of other fabulous people who are going to pop up. And I'm hoping within the next couple of weeks they'll all be finalised and then we can let you know who all our calendar stars are. Dottie's got it. Gordon in Ballin has got this one. Jane in Homebush has it. Alan in Cumnock has it. So there's Annette in Perth and Amanda. Hello, Ewan.
6: Oh, hello.
1: Hello.
0: Now, I can pronounce the name now. It was Susan Saradin that I got booted off last time for not being able to pronounce. I was dark on you for a few weeks, but I've forgiven you.
1: Oh, I'm glad you did.
0: That's all right.
1: I'm sorry. Sometimes, you've just got to hold the standards because, yeah, you know.
6: Fair enough, fair enough. I can understand. That voice is being

0: it in half. But France held all the low lands, and the battle was up in the highlands, and they were hoping to draw the Viet Minh, as they were called, into this big battle. But it didn't go the way the French wanted it to go, because the General Giap, his name is spelled G-I-A-P, I think it's pronounced Giap, he dragged all these artillery pieces up into the hills, and they just shelled the area constantly. And the French couldn't get the wounded out. They couldn't get supplies in. They were able to land parachutists because they were, you know, they could land and go to the different areas. But it was a strategic blunder by the French. And after that, they got out. But it's an interesting battle, because they were still dropping paratroopers into that zone hours before, like, just hours before they surrendered.
1: Wow.
0: Couldn't believe it. Yeah.
1: Okay, you got question 10. Ewan, okay, so you can't pre-order a calendar. Once we've made them, we'll figure out how we're going to sell them to you, and we will do that. They'll be available to you. We'll probably deliver them to you. You'll order them online, but that's all, it's all TBC, but it is happening. And I can't believe it. That man just said, you have Brian from The Gap. How can I forget Brian? I've seen Brian's pictures too. We've got those in too. Yes, negotiations are underway with Tommy, but we're waiting to see whether that eventuates. So just watch this space. I know I've seen quite a lot of people, after I talked about it, everyone's very keen to know, but it's still a work in progress, but it's happening. Okay, Ewan, question 11. In which century was the name dinosaur first used to describe the ancient fossils that were being discovered, with Sir Richard Owen, who coined the term for it, taking it from the Greek for terrible lizard? So which century was the name first used?
0: I think the 19th century, so 18 something or other.
1: Yeah, the 19th century is correct. It was 1842 that the term was used. Question 12. The Dakar is a name given to a driving rally that's been running since 1968. Its start and finish points have changed in recent years, but historically the rally finished in Dakar in Senegal after beginning in which city?
0: Oh, God, now you got me. Well, it goes through the Sahara. Is it in Algiers or Morocco? Algiers?
1: What's your guess, Ewan?
0: No, I don't know.
1: Oh, just have a guess at a city.
0: What's Humphrey Bogart? Casablanca?
1: It's not Casablanca.
0: I didn't think it was. Good night.
1: Okay. You too. Thanks, Ewan. Yeah, lots of you have heard of this. Yeah, we've got, who's got it? Yep, Tana from Bella Vista. I think you're in first. Then Adrian, Harry, Amanda, Jeff, Susan, Alan, Craig, Diana. Ray in Yeranga. Evening, Ray.
2: Hi, Suzanne.
1: Hi. The Dakar is the name given to a driving rally that's been running since 1968. Yeah. Historically, it finished in Dakar, but historically, where did it start?
2: It was Paris-Dakar, originally.
1: That's right. It was Paris.
2: Yeah, it's in Arabia.
1: Yeah, they had security concerns in Africa. It went to South America between 2009 and 2019. Now it's in Saudi Arabia, but people still call it the Dakar, even so. Question 13. The old name for Tasmania, Van Diemen's Land, was given to the island by which seafarer who first spotted it in 1642?
2: Should be Dirk Hartog.
1: It is not Dirk Hartog. There is a D in Van Diemen's Land, so that took care of the D for us.
2: Van Diemen, yeah.
1: Thanks, Ray.
2: Yep, I know. All right.
1: Bye. 1-300-800-222. I do have a couple of lines free if you would like to be part of our history quiz tonight.
3: Whether you're running late,

0: It endorsed the practice of witch hunting, and it's believed to be one of the main sources used by Shakespeare when he produced Macbeth.
1: Right. Oh, well.
0: Question 19 for you, Brian. You could be our winner, Brian.
1: Why is it going, yes?
0: Well, I mean, well, yeah, we're on question 19, so let's see how you go with this. Daphne Akhurst was an Australian champion in which sport in the 1920s? Or maybe it's Akhurst. Either way.
1: What did you say about either way?
0: Oh, it could be Akhurst or Akhurst. I forgot to get pronunciation of it, but I'll say Akhurst for now.
1: Yeah. Remember the name? When in the 20s.
0: Yes. The name's still floating around today.
1: Yeah. Oh, as a trophy, is it? Yeah. Mm. The 20s and women in sport. It'd have to be tennis, I think.
0: Brian, it is tennis. She won the 1925, 26, 28, 29 and 1930 singles titles at the Australian Championships. Today, the winner of the women's singles at the Australian Open gets the Daphne Akhurst Memorial Cup.
1: Mm, yeah, there wouldn't have been a lot of competition in those days, but still.
0: I'm sure she was absolutely fabulous, Brian. Okay, Brian, speaking of being fabulous, how long has it been since you won the quiz?
1: Oh, I think the only one I won was with Tony.
0: Wow. Okay. Well, let's see if we can get you.
1: Who succeeded Tony? Was it Sarah? Or?
0: No, it was Phil. Except Tony, remember, used to do Friday nights. And so Sarah came on the Friday nights, and then we created a new show for Saturday and Sunday nights. We replaced, it used to be Religion on Sunday nights, and it was Saturday Night Country, which used to run at the same time as Nightlife does on a Saturday night. And that's now earlier and not heard in the metro stations in full anymore. Okay, you ready, Brian? This is a big moment.
1: There's only 20 tonight, isn't it?
0: Yes. Brian, this is for the win, for your first win since the days of Delroy. I feel like, you know, Nightlife is, let's get on board as we did for Tommy with Fremantle on the weekend. Let's get on board with Brian. Brian, remember, it's a D-themed quiz. Who was Australia's second Prime Minister?
1: Now, what's the D bit?
0: Well, most of the answers or the questions have a D in them, in the person's name.
1: Oh.
0: So who was Australia's second Prime Minister, Brian? Come on, Brian.
1: I know this. He got more than one. He was Prime Minister for more than one occasion.
0: Yes, yes, that's him.
1: One, two, three.
0: Oh, Brian.
1: Oh, God. Oh, it's now all the Prime Ministers of Australia. Wasn't Christian? What was it? Christian. If it wasn't Christian.
0: Is that your answer, Brian?
1: Yes.
0: Oh, Brian. I really, really, really wanted to give this to you, but I can't.
1: Just whisper it.
0: I'll get the next caller to whisper it.

0: desperate. I'm
1: Oh,
0: sorry.
1: God damn. Oh. Oh, next time.
0: Next time. You didn't just get it, did you?
1: What's that?
0: You didn't just get it, did you? Didn't
1: I'm
0: just come to
1: sorry.
0: you? Has it come to you?
1: No.
0: No. Oh, Brian. All right. Now everyone thinks I put the mockers on you too. Bob in Greenacre. Bob.
2: Vauxhall. Fine.
0: It's here for you, Bob, if you want it. Who was Australia's second Prime Minister? And if you can answer it, obviously.
2: Alfred Deakin.
0: It was Deakin. Well done, Bob. Congratulations.
2: Suzanne, could I give that to the previous caller?
0: You want to give it to Brian?
2: Yeah, he struggled, and I've been in his position before, and it makes you feel, as soon as I said the answer, he knew it, I'm sure.
0: I'm sure he did. Well, Lockie, how about we give Brian a ring and see if Brian would like to accept the offer, Bob? And we'll leave it up to Brian to decide. Does that sound okay?
2: Yeah, for
0: All
2: sure.
0: right. But Bob, that's very kind and generous of you, and very much appreciated, I'm sure.
2: Oh, thanks. I think somebody might have done it to me once a while ago, so I'd like to pay back.
0: That's what the nightlife family's all about. Thank you, Bob. All right. Well, I think Brian and Lockie are engaged right now, so we'll let you three sort it out and figure out exactly what's going to happen. I know a few people said, well, when you said we should all get on board with Brian as if we were going for Freo, well, everyone said, well, Freo lost. Oh. And Bob, if you're listening, a lot of people are saying, way to go, Bob. What a treasure. Very well done. We got it all done within the news too. The news is coming up, not for another minute and a half or so. After the news, we're going to head to South America. We've got our correspondent there, Clinton Porteous. Clinton is going to talk us through the Brazilian election, which is coming up on the weekend. Apparently, also the Brazilians are a little bit cranky. Did any of you watch the soccer match between Australia and Brazil that took place? Was that Friday night? Yeah, a bit cranky about that. It was a draw, which wasn't so good for the Brazilians, who were very much used to absolutely whipping us. So we'll find out why that is. Cass Eager is going to be here too. Cass has some brand new music to share with you.
3: So, that show you told me to watch on iView?
4: Yes, finally. Are you up to the bit
3: Whoa,
4: where?
3: whoa, whoa, whoa, what are you doing? No spoilers.
4: Okay, but.
3: I'm serious, Tim. Do not ruin this for me.
4: I won't. I just.
3: Babe.
4: It was the dad, the hot one.
3: Oh, I actually hate you.
4: You'll still finish it though, right?
3: Yes.
5: For shows you just have to share, stream ABC iView. We've got a story for you.
0: And nightlife is the news is that Brian has accepted Bob's offer. And so tonight's winning magnet is going to be sent to Brian from.
6: ABC News, I'm Sam Wilkinson. Bomb disposal experts are at a British airbase following a major incident that has forced the evacuation of more than 80 homes. Counter-terrorism police are leading the response at the Fairford base in southwest England, which hosts a permanent US military contingent and has been used to launch attacks against Iran. Police arrested five men on suspicion of explosives-related offences after they received calls of three suspicious vehicles travelling towards the base. Assistant Chief Constable Richard O'Cone says the vehicles are being assessed.
7: A 400-metre cordon has been put in place around the vehicles while the Army's explosive, ordnance, disposal unit examine them. As a precaution, around 85 households have been advised to evacuate while these examinations take place.
6: Nationalist politicians in Northern Ireland, including the Sinn Féin Party and First Minister Michelle O'Neill, are opposing a controversial parade organised by the Orange Order. The pro-British group was due to set off on its march through the town of Portadown for the first time in almost 30 years. The area was a major flashpoint of the conflict between largely Catholic pro-Irish Republicans and Protestant pro-UK unionists in the late 1990s. President of Sinn Féin, Miriam Lou MacDonald, says there must be no march.
8: This madness can't be repeated. This is primitive stuff in the year 2026.

0: that means so much more.
1: It's Jessica Mauboy from 2019, and it's called Little Things. Sorry, I've just got to click on a text there that doesn't want to be clicked on. Jen just makes the comment, I love how the quiz started with the youth of Tommy showing us about being a true supporter of a team and ended with Bob honouring Brian, an elder of the nightlife family. Restores faith in humans, says Jen. Yeah. Right, let's head to South America, shall we? Brazilians are getting ready to vote in the first round of a hotly contested presidential election. It's just 1 week out, and polls are showing there's not actually much separating the two. There's the incumbent leftist president Lula da Silva and the right-wing senator Flavio Bolsonaro. If that name seems familiar, he is the son of the former president Jair Bolsonaro. In the latest twist, 31 Democrats in the US Congress have actually accused the Trump administration of interfering in this election. Clinton Porteous is a former journalist and communications specialist. He lives in Chile. He's been closely following this and its potential impacts on the region. But also we're going to talk about some anger in Brazil about the soccer match that was played against Australia on Friday night.

0: any inference of the US meddling too much in Brazil is probably a negative here in Latin America.
1: So not necessarily an advantage for Bolsonaro to have the US, to have President Trump on his side.
0: It's an advantage to be, I mean, the US is incredibly important for coffee exports, beef exports, iron ore exports. So that's good. And he has access to some of the key players. So that's probably seen as a good thing. One other thing that's been reasonably controversial in July, Trump put on a 25% extra tariff on a lot of Brazilian goods, and that did not go down well in Brazil. So that was another more concrete thing as well. But you go, Suzanne.
1: I was just going to ask about the incumbent Lula da Silva. I mean, in terms of how his government's been going, what are the main issues that have come up for people during his time in government?
0: Mainly, look, the economy's sinking. It's really soft. So we chatted at the end of May, and I sort of said, yeah, Lula, I'd been in Brazil for a week, and I thought Lula da Silva was going swimmingly. But interest rates are now over 13%. The economic growth is about 2%. Families are feeling like food prices are going up and they're not getting ahead. And that has really been hurting Lula da Silva. I'll just backtrack a little. And I've said Lula da Silva's 80 years old. He was in power from 2003 to 2010. And really, they were seen as the golden years the Brazilian economy grew. He's come back now, 2002, so he's coming to the end of his fourth four years. He's allowed to do another one. So in Brazil, you can do two consecutive four-year terms, have a break and come back. We'd have to say this is his last time unless he's sort of going to campaign again when he's about 88. So we think it's his last time. But he is the grandfather of Brazilian politics. So in response, as the polls have tightened, we've seen some, we'd call it pork barreling, increases in basic welfare payments, fuel excises have been cut by 80%. More recently, talking about cutting of online gambling sites, making them illegal. So these sort of, there's a lot happening in the lead up to this last week. So Lula's tried to hang in there. And to be honest, Flavio Bolsonaro has really, he seems to have the momentum, to be honest. One of those is the sinking economy, and he's coming in saying, I'll do tax cuts, you'll get cheaper prices. There's also that the right wings are gathering behind Flavio. And he's also running a true and tested campaign that his father used, which is anti-corruption and tough on crime. And that's resonating, it looks like, with the voters. But having said all this, we're a week out. Who knows what's going to happen? Brazilians, like a lot of people, are notorious for making up their minds at the last minute. But you'd say in the last couple of months, the momentum is with Bolsonaro. And I mean, that is important. And if, I guess, we're talking about Brazil. Brazil's a long way away from most Australians, apart from the Socceroos. And 40% of our coffee we drink is from Brazil. But I'd probably say 2 points of why this election's important. That is, South America and Latin America has all just swung to the right. So basically everywhere in Latin America, South America, is now right-leaning, except for Brazil, which is the biggest country. It's more than 200 million people. It's 10% bigger than Australia. So if Lula could hang on, it would be an important moment for stopping that swing to the right. Trump himself, the president, has talked about the Monroe Doctrine, is that we control the Western Hemisphere. He would love to see Bolsonaro win and feel that there's better contact with the US.
1: Mm-hmm. Yep. Clinton, tell us about, because like Australia, voting is compulsory, isn't it? Although there are a couple of little differences with Australia.
0: Yes, voting is compulsory, and that everyone's looking, I mean, that first round is very important. In terms of voter patterns, Lula,

0: was from the north, and north is where the Amazon is, that huge tract of rainforest. Flavio Bolsonaro is more from Rio de Janeiro. That's his base. He was a state politician there for almost 15 years. And of course, we've talked before about there was so many millions of slaves that the Portuguese bought in, that there's a very big Afro-Brazilian population and also mixed population who traditionally will vote for Lula as that on the left. Bolsonaro is more getting the wealthier voters. A key voting area is seen as women, and Bolsonaro again appears to be picking up something there, as well as the evangelical voters as well. So voting is compulsory. We widely expect that there'll be this the polls here next Sunday and to be back in 3 weeks, although there could be a chance that some of those right-wing candidates might pull out, making it a little bit easier for Bolsonaro to succeed in the first round.
1: One of the differences I noticed, Clinton, is that it's compulsory, but if you're over 70, then you're allowed not to vote.
0: Yep, that's maybe some people would like that in Australia as well. Yeah, it's it's a very interesting statistic that you have that liberty if you're over 70. That might be people look forward to that. I'd also just go, Brazil is such a huge place. We talk about the Amazon, the logistics of voting in some of those areas is amazingly difficult. And the last in 2022, Lula da Silva beat Jair Bolsonaro, and he is now in jail for asking for a coup, trying to incite a coup to be reinstated. So there's it's quite high stakes. Suzanne, I'll just the other one I'd like to talk about the importance of Brazil is the Amazon itself. And this has been a hallmark for Lula, in that people might remember in 2025, the world's biggest climate change conference, which is called COP, took place in northern Brazil in Belém, which is part of the Amazon, the first time the conference had ever been called there. And that was part of Lula's basically world standing, is we're going to stand up for the Amazon. Brazil controls 60% of the Amazon rainforest. The other, let's say, 30% of in Colombia, Peru, Ecuador, they're all under right-wing governments. What this traditionally means is that there's less about conservation, more about agribusiness, which is turning rainforest into pasture for cattle or for cropping, also allowing more mining. And also there's a large number of indigenous people. We think about 2.2 million people who indigenous people live in the Amazon rainforest, and whether they're protected or some of them choose to be in voluntary isolation, whether that continues as well.
1: I've got Clinton Porteous with me, a former journalist, a communications specialist. He's living in Chile. Has Lula then, during the time that he's been in power this time, made a lot of moves to shore up the kind of the future of the Amazon, and instead, in lieu of making way for some of those agri businesses? What have been his signature policies in this area?
0: Signature policies has been to make it more difficult for agribusiness, but you have to work with the states as well. I'll be honest, he has not campaigned that hard so far on protecting the Amazon. It might be that that's not where Brazil is at the moment. They're thinking about prices in supermarkets, but within the fabric of the government, there is a strong Indigenous affairs portfolio, conservation efforts. And I mean, it's a constant battle to stop illegal mining or rampant new agribusiness projects. I guess the belief would be if Bolsonaro got in, then like

0: his father, he would downgrade the Department of Indigenous Affairs. There'd be a bit, I don't want to say turning a blind eye, but more mining within the Amazon area. So Lula da Silva, especially early on when he first came into power, actually visited one area where up north, where there were actually indigenous people. It looked like they were starving. That was basically from polluted rivers. And he went and visited there. One of the first things he did in 2023 as a new president, and said, look what my opponent has done. This is not right. And as I said, he hosted COP 2025, a signal to the world of, you know, we're going to protect the Amazon, which has 20% of the world's fresh water, 10% of terrestrial biodiversity. And deforestation rates have slowed in the last 10 years or so, but the signs are not great at the moment with right-wing leaning governments that are more prone to development of the rainforest rather than protecting it.
1: Yeah. Clinton, let's just quickly veer into Argentina before we let you go. And I know that there have been some new figures there showing that poverty is rising in Argentina. So the economic situation in Argentina is fairly challenging.
0: It is. It's a good question. I just say Argentina is on a different level. So the president there is Javier Milei, who's a very colourful character, had a chainsaw, he has long sideburns, wears leather jackets, and he inherited an economy which, where, listen to these figures, like the inflation was more than 200%. So this means that prices are more expensive in the afternoon when you go into a shop than they are in the morning. He's brought that down to just above 30%, which would sound horrific for Australians, but that has been seen as a major achievement. But to do that, he has taken the axe to public spending, to public welfare jobs. But look, he's been in power for now 3 years. He's a year out from the election. And what we see in Argentina is probably a two-speed economy. And I was recently in Buenos Aires, and Buenos Aires is an amazing country. People might remember it. Those wild scenes when Argentina won the World Cup in 2022, packed streets. It is a very cultural city, bookshops, theatre. Yes, I went to a tango show and enjoyed it. So it's amazing history. But there's also that, I was amazed at sort of something, say in the metros, pretty cool looking people were like selling umbrellas. You just had an air of... things were not good. And then, as you talked about there, the poverty ratings are rising. They're still not anywhere what they were 3 years ago. But with Argentina, I guess it's a two-speed economy. And we hear about Trump saying, drill, baby, drill. That's exactly what Javier Milei has done. So the oil and gas, copper, lithium, and Australian companies are into the mining, and so BHP is part of that, Rio Tinto as well. And these are important minerals for the energy transition. As we know, copper and lithium are needed for our batteries, for our electric cars, that sort of thing. So those prices are high. So that might be going well, but there's not a hell of a lot of jobs there. And it's the areas like construction, retail, construction and retail, where most of the jobs are, as well as manufacturing, and there's rising unemployment there. So Argentina is an incredible place. They still owe more money to the IMF than anyone else in the world, but the IMF are saying positive things about Milei for the way he's been able to tame inflation.
1: Milei also, I was just going to ask before we let you go, Clinton, because Milei also he spoke at the UN too, where he attacked the UN for looking the other way on the Falkland Islands.
0: Yes, he used that platform. More particularly at the moment, there's a fair bit of oil and gas exploration going on around the Falkland Islands, and he's particularly angry about that.

0: history very briefly is that the Falkland Islands used to be part of the Spanish Empire. Argentina says they should therefore come be part of Argentina because they've got independence from Spain. They were incorporated by the English in about the 1800s. There's now English-speaking population there, and that goes on, and we have the 1982 war there. But you might say that the Falklands or Las Malvinas is a traditional populist thing for politicians in Argentina when they're not that popular to sort of go, okay, what about we reclaim the Falkland Islands? And Milei certainly used that platform, the UN, for that. He talked about the UN turning a blind eye and not looking at it seriously, just trying to ignore it. So yeah, Milei is he's a firebrand. One of the things that did interest me, I mean, he came out as a right-wing outsider, but now with his ministers, a lot of JP Morgan people who've trained in the US. So there is quite traditional orthodox economic people there. Mm. So is that just before I know we're about to wrap up, when I was there in Buenos Aires a couple of weeks ago, there was a nice little story. Tasmania's Incat company had just delivered the world's biggest electric ship, and that is commuting people between Buenos Aires and Uruguay. So that was a nice little bit of Australian news, and a good one for that Tassie Incat company.
1: Yeah, indeed. All right, there you go, Tasmanians with representation there in South America. Clinton, thank you so much. Always nice to catch up with you. We'll keep an eye too from over here on those Brazilian elections.
0: Great. Thanks a lot.
1: There is Clinton Porteous. Clinton is a former journalist and communications specialist who lives in Chile. We'll have new music for you with Cass Eager in a moment.
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6: New music.
1: It's new music time for you, Nightlifers. Now, I am very excited. Normally, we talk to Cass Eager, singer-songwriter, remotely. She is here with me in the flesh. Hello, Cass.
7: Hello.
1: Welcome to Nightlife in the Flesh.
7: And I get to meet you in the flesh for the first time, Suzanne.
1: I know. This is very exciting. And actually, you were just telling me, Cass, because we're at the ABC in Ultimo tonight, you've been here a lot. You've actually got all these kind of family connections to the ABC.
7: Yeah, my dad was a big ABC journo. Yeah, I think he was... helped start Landline, I think, the show, and he used to do the weather when Ross Simons read the news in the 80s, if anyone remembers that. And then years later, my mum worked here organising all the travel for all the journalists.
1: And here you are doing your music on Nightlife. All right, now, what do you have for us tonight? We're going to start with Boo Seeker. Who are Boo Seeker?
7: Yeah, Boo Seeker is actually an Australian artist. It's actually Ben Gumbleton is his name. It's his solo project. So it's kind of like the soulful vocals that I love, but mixed with a bit of electronic, indie electronica stuff. And this song's called In the Making, and it just dropped last week. But I love this because for two reasons. One is he frames this project as like an end of day exhale. So I love that. And actually it's off the album that's called Cigarettes on Sundown. So that goes with it. It's about, you know, that moment when you kind of breathe out at the end of the day. Mm. And but the other really cool thing about this is he's a really passionate cook, and so he's done something very unique on this, and every song on the record has its own bespoke recipe as well.
1: Really?
7: So he's releasing it as a vinyl record and a cookbook, and so apparently we're not just, you know, listening to him, we're having him over for dinner, or we get to play the song as we make the recipe.
1: Okay, what's the recipe that goes with the song In the Making?
7: I don't know. I'm sorry. You're going to have to go and Google it yourself, people.
1: But I don't think I've ever heard of that before, a recipe book and album in one. Okay, let's have a listen to Boo Seeker and In the Making.

0: There is Cass Eager and her final track tonight. Well, it was Cass Eager with I Found You. Hopefully, we will find Francis Leach in a moment and find out what's happening on overnights.
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0: Siam, what do you think?
1: I don't know. I feel like it might be Akadaka, but I don't know.
0: It's not. But thank you for playing.
1: Thanks, Francis. Have a lovely evening.
0: You too. We'll talk to you again soon. 1-300-800-222. The lines are well open. 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
0: And we're playing the four quiz, so give us a call, 1-300-800-222 or 0437-774-774 to text along. But we need your calls because the board is open and we need to find out the name of this song. Simo and Yui knows what it is, so does Karen and Mullumbimby. They've texted the correct answer through. Craig and Carlton has as well, but I wonder if Ebony in Byron Bay, who's our next caller, knows what it is. Hello, Ebony. How are you going?
10: Oh, good, thanks. How are you?
0: I'm well. How was the weekend there in Byron?
10: Oh, pretty good. Yeah, same things. Everybody else just watching the sports and running around, picking up kids and things and putting it on the car radio.
0: Oh, lovely. Excellent. What a great way to spend your time. Now, do you

0: Of that. Paul, it's always great to chat. Great. Enjoy your Sunday night. Thanks for being with us. And say hello to the Pope Leo if you bump into him in Paris for me.
1: Great to chat. Thanks, Francis. Cheers, mate.
0: Paul Hamm there. He's our man in Paris, author and historian. His most recent book is one, if you've ever wondered about the origins of the soul, if you've got one, I just assume you've got one, The History of the Human Mind, The Soul, The History of the Human Mind by Paul Hamm. It was published in 2024. It's out there now. You're on ABC Radio Overnights.
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precious, and she

0: Friday with partly cloudy skies developing from the west, mostly sunny in the east. For Melbourne, mostly sunny today, a top of 18. Tomorrow, partly cloudy in 24. Right now it's 6 degrees in the city. ABC News.
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2: Good morning, 25 to 6 on the East Coast, 5 past 5 in South Australia and the Northern Territory, 25 to 4 in the West. Coming up soon, a very unusual but very, very interesting tribute to the greatest naturalist that ever lived, Sir David Attenborough. It involves pumpkins. I kid you not. We'll tell you more about that very, very soon. But Louis Kibasavich is with us from the Bureau of Meteorology to have a look at our weather picture on this Monday morning. Good morning, Louis. How are you this morning?
3: Good morning, Francis. I'm doing okay for a night shift.
2: Yeah, me too. So tell us what the weather looks like across the country today.
3: Absolutely. Well, most of the weather today is out in WA, where we have got this upper-level low just sitting south of the southwest coast of the state. It's going to continue moving southeast into the Great Bight throughout today, but is going to keep up those showers and storms we've been seeing overnight through the interior of the state across today. West of Tasmania, we've got quite a strong high that's bringing fairly settled conditions through the southeast of the country and across Tasmania today. And out on the east coast, we've got a southeasterly change currently sitting about at Ballina and going to keep moving in north up the coast throughout today, arriving through Brisbane around the middle of the day to the early afternoon. Taking a look at the top end a little closer now, most of the south of the territory will be in pretty fine conditions today, typical dry season weather. And then up on the north coast, the northeast, we've got a medium chance of showers, and about the northwestern coast is a slight overnight. Darwin is going for a top of 35, mostly sunny, with that slight chance of a shower overnight. And then over to Queensland, where in the North Tropical Coast, we're going to see showers continuing throughout today, with a very high chance of showers about that Cairns region. Then in the southeast, as we see that southeasterly wind change and trough shift up the coast, we're going to see showers continuing, pushing northwards with that change, and then thunderstorms developing more in the afternoon and evening across the broader southeast of the state, but that should remain north of the Brisbane CBD for the most part. Brisbane is looking at a top of 25 with showers, and then on to New South Wales, where most of the weather's out in the northeast. We'll see a pretty high chance of showers through that region, gradually easing today as that southerly wind shift moves further north. And there'll be a chance of thunderstorms in the afternoon and evening just west of the ranges through the northeast. Sydney looking at a top of 20 and cloudy. Then on to the ACT, where it's also pretty settled conditions, with Canberra going for a top of 19 and just partly cloudy today. Over towards Victoria, where there's just a slight chance of a shower out in the far west today. Melbourne otherwise looking pretty nice, with a top of 18 and mostly sunny on the forecast today. Over to Tasmania, where there's just a slight chance of a shower about the south and southwest coast. Otherwise, pretty good conditions thanks to that nice high out in the Great Bight, with Hobart looking at a top of 17 and just partly cloudy for the day. Over to South Australia, where things should be pretty fine, but there's just a slight chance of a shower out in the southeast and a medium chance out in the far west. Adelaide looking at a top of 27 and partly cloudy. Then last up, Western Australia, where there's pretty broad chance of thunderstorm today, mostly through the southeast, where we might see some possibly severe storms with damaging winds, large hail or heavy rainfall today. Otherwise, in the southwest, just a chance of thunderstorms, most likely in the afternoon and evening. Perth staying a little bit outside of that, just north of the area and looking at showers.

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0: Good morning, Natasha McFarlane with ABC News. Two people are dead and four others injured after a horror crash in Victoria's northwest. Danushi Dias reports.
1: Police are investigating the deadly crash, which happened just before 7 o'clock last night. Detective Acting Sergeant from the Major Collision Unit, Lee Miller, says multiple vehicles were involved and collided along the Western Highway near Mount Drummond Road at Ledcourt.
2: The cars collided into the side of a truck and then collided with a third vehicle.
1: Both occupants of one of the vehicles died at the scene. There were four people in the other car. One is in a critical condition and the other three have been treated for non-life-threatening injuries. A section of the Western Highway just north of Stoll remains closed.
0: Australia's richest person, Gina Rinehart, has allegedly attempted to help recruit a sitting federal coalition MP to join One Nation during a lunch at her beachside holiday home. Steve Kinnane from Four Corners has more.
3: Over the past year, Gina Rinehart has backed Pauline Hanson and One Nation through public praise, policy advice, fundraising activities, and by donating a plane. Now she's accused of trying to help recruit a Queensland Coalition MP to the party. Four Corners has been told Henry Pike was asked by Mrs. Rinehart over lunch whether he would consider joining One Nation, and that he saw it as an attempt to recruit him. Mrs. Rinehart did not respond to questions. Mr. Pike said he is and always will be a Liberal.
0: For more on that story, you can watch Four Corners tonight on ABC TV at 8:30 or on iView. Firefighters have spent the early hours of the morning battling a blaze at a factory near Melbourne Airport. Emergency crews found the building on Flight Drive in Tullamarine alight at around 3 o'clock. It took more than an hour to bring it under control and stop the blaze from spreading to near neighbouring properties. Fire Rescue Victoria has treated the blaze as suspicious and police are investigating. The friend of a Melbourne hiker missing in the Peruvian Andes says it's out of character for him to become lost as search efforts ramp up on the ground. Kira Proust has more.
4: 2 weeks ago, 30-year-old Jordan Yap set off on a solo 10-day trek through a remote mountain circuit north of Peru's capital, Lima. After he missed a flight last Thursday, his family raised the alarm with local authorities and engaged a private mountain rescue team to conduct a search. Childhood best friend Kevin Newen says Mr. Yap had planned this trip a year in advance, making the turn of events even more devastating.
5: He's a smart person. He would ration if he was in trouble.
4: The family hopes to expand the high-altitude search to include drone pilots over the coming days.
0: Police are searching for four males after they confronted a man and a woman with a machete in the hallway of their home in Truganina in Melbourne's west last month. The group broke into the property on Fiore Way on the 11th of August and demanded cash from a 35-year-old man while threatening him with the knife. That man sustained non-life-threatening injuries, while a 40-year-old woman, who was also present, was not physically hurt. Police say the group then rummaged through rooms in the house and fled with multiple pieces of gold jewellery. It's believed they arrived and left in a silver Holden Commodore. Victorian Labor says it will kickstart the duplication of Melbourne's Upfield train line if re-elected in November. There have long been calls to duplicate and extend the train line, with people commuting from Fawkner, Coburg and Brunswick having to wait up to 20 minutes at peak time. Premier Ben Carroll says duplicating the tracks between Gowrie and Upfield stations will allow for 50% more capacity. If re-elected, the government says $80 million will be spent over 2 years to support site investigation and finalising project design. And to sport, Fremantle have surged into the AFLW top eight with a 25-point win over Adelaide at Unley Oval. A day after the heartbreaking defeat in the men's grand final, the Dockers outscored the Crows 28-0 in the first quarter and ultimately won the match 9-6, 60-5, 5-35. Elsewhere, Collingwood defeated the GWS Giants by 9 points at Victoria Park. Sydney beat Brisbane by 14 points at Henson Park. And the Gold Coast Suns ran out 30 points winners over St Kilda at Carrara. To the weather, there's a strong wind warning for Port Phillip. For the state, patchy morning fog and frost in the south and east. A dry day with partly cloudy skies developing from the west. For Melbourne, mostly sunny, a top today of 18. Tomorrow, partly cloudy, 24. Wednesday, a shower or two, wind easing, 23. Right now, it's 6 degrees in the city.
6: Good Good morning. Welcome to AM. I'm Barbara Miller, coming to you from Gadigal Land in Sydney. Former long-term members of One Nation have accused the party of lacking financial transparency and internal democracy, saying members have virtually no say over the party's policy or candidates. The former leader of the party in South Australia has told Four Corners that One Nation operates more like a small business than a political party. Steve Kinnane has the story.

0: Jennifer Game worked for Pauline Hanson as a policy advisor for 8 years and was the party's leader in South Australia. After she quit the party last year, One Nation failed to return her $2,000 nomination deposit and reimburse over $14,000 in campaign expenses. The deposit was later returned after a debt recovery process and a magistrate ordered the party to pay the expenses. Jennifer Game wants voters to know that One Nation is not run like a normal party.
1: It's not a democratic party in the way that other parties are. It's headed by a group of three or four, which would include Senator Hanson herself, James Ashby, and they run everything. It is not a party in the true sense. It's more like a small business.
0: One Nation did let its members pre-select their candidate for Farah, David Farley, earlier this year. But that has not been normal practice for the party. Jim Savage is a former Queensland president of One Nation. He quit the party in 2019, citing a lack of financial transparency. He agrees with Pauline Hanson on policy and will vote for her in the next election, but says the party needs to become more democratic.
2: Nobody should be president for life, whether it's for a country or for a political party or it's for the local Boy Scouts. We live in a democracy. You know, I know Robert Mugabe was and a few other dictators are, but no, you can't be president for life. Members decide who the president is.
0: Asking One Nation about its commitment to democratic values has proved difficult. They declined all of our interview requests and have barred the ABC from a series of press conferences. When we got wind of a One Nation announcement at an industrial estate in Singleton, we waited until the cameras were rolling and walked in.
3: I've been speaking to long-term members of One Nation, and they have said that the party really lacks internal democracy. They say that party members don't have a say in policies or pre-selections. They point out that candidates have to sign NDAs. They point to the fact that you're the president for life under your constitution. Why do you oppose democracy inside your own party?
4: That's a lie. That's a lie.
3: But do you think being president for life is consistent with Australian democratic values?
5: President is actually a figurehead. I have elected members of parliament in South Australia, Western Australia, federal parliament. They actually represent the people. They're doing the job, what's been elected.
6: Scrutiny is what kills all populist movements.
0: Garth Hamilton is the Liberal National MP for Groom and an outspoken critic of One Nation.
6: We face scrutiny every day and we front up to it because the worst thing you can do is run away from it and let it build up. People can't say that you're hiding something. People can't say that you're running from something.
7: Garth Hamilton, the Liberal National MP for Groom, ending Steve Kinnane's report. One Nation declined four coroner's interview requests and did not answer its written questions. You can catch the full story tonight on Four Coroners at 8:30 on ABC TV or anytime on iView. Some of the biggest payment changes in years take effect this week, with surcharges, that's those pesky fees you pay when tapping your card with some businesses, to be banned from Thursday. While that might sound good, there are concerns customers could end up paying more. Business reporter Adelaide Miller has the story.
8: Swim school owner Greg Hodge is working with his customers to change the way they pay for lessons. That's because from October 1, he will no longer be able to surcharge.
9: We either have to absorb them or we have to put our fees up, and you're looking at around about a dollar a lesson.
8: Some businesses add a surcharge to the final price of their goods or services to cover their bank fees. After a review into Australia's payment system, the Reserve Bank announced sweeping changes, removing debit and credit card surcharges when a customer pays. It also banned a reduction in fees paid by businesses to banks to process credit card transactions, with a new cap of 0.3%. But even with the reduction, Greg Hodge says it's still stressful.
9: When we are forced to put our fees up, it forces families to make choices. Will I have two children in? Will I have one child in? Will I pull my kids out?
8: He's not alone. The chief executive of the Australian Restaurant and Cafe Association, Wes Lambert, says many businesses are considering their options.
10: Many have indicated that they are going to increase their prices. Many have told us they are going to stop taking certain credit card types. Many have said that they're going to go to cash only.
8: But the RBA's Ellis Connolly says this won't have an ongoing impact on inflation.
11: The consumer was paying it either way. whether it was paid in a surcharge or whether it was paid in the end price. We think the overall effect on the price level will be very small.
8: In response to the upcoming changes, major banks have increased fees, reduced rewards programs, and some have even cut back insurance perks.
12: What we've seen from these significant changes from the banks is the banks aren't willing to take this loss.
8: That's Canstar's Sally Tindall.
12: The consumer, in many cases, will end up paying for part of this ban at the minimum, but also small businesses.
8: The Australian Banking Association's Simon Birmingham says these changes were expected.
11: This was very much intentional from the design of the Reserve Bank to drive these types of changes in the marketplace. But the message is always the same to consumers as it is to small businesses. Shop around where you can. This is a highly competitive market and banks will still be competing for credit card customers and for small business merchants.
8: The changes come into effect on October 1.
7: Adelaide Miller there. Tech experts have backed calls for AI companies to testify before a Greens-led Senate inquiry to face scrutiny over safety issues. The push comes after revelations an AI agent from OpenAI infiltrated a Medicare website and targeted other government sites. Annie Guest reports.
13: Front up and answer about your creations that could change the world as we know it. That's the message from the Greens' Sarah Hanson-Young, who wants AI bosses Sam Altman from OpenAI and Anthropic's Dario Amodei to appear before the Australian Senate.
14: They want to set up shop here in Australia. We're running an inquiry into how, why and what the consequences are. They should front up and be honest, open and transparent with the Australian people. The fact that OpenAI has already been caught hacking into Australian government website just shows how desperately we need rules and regulations in place before we let them expand any further.
13: Senator Hanson-Young is scathing about how rogue OpenAI agents hacked into government databases, including Medicare, in June, and the company did not notify the Australian government until this month. It comes as OpenAI and Anthropic have been pressuring the government over copyright access in exchange for data centre investment. And there's been international debate over AI safety regulation and the companies themselves warning about potential danger and the need for a slowdown in AI development.
14: Australians do not trust big AI, and you can see why.
13: OpenAI has also revealed rogue agents have hacked dozens of platforms and it's suspended training on its new models. The call for OpenAI and Anthropic to be accountable to the parliamentary inquiry is backed by UNSW AI expert Professor Salil Kanari.
15: Yes, I think that would be fair. The number of such incidents have escalated in the past month or so, and it's very likely there'll be many more which haven't been yet revealed. So I think it's fair to ask them questions on how they are going to prevent some of these issues in the future.
13: And do you believe that these issues can be prevented by the tech companies?
15: I think, yes, they can. There are engineering safeguards that could be put in place.
13: The Australian government has announced an investigation to be led by the Prime Minister's Department, working with the Australian Signals Directorate and the AI Safety Institute. The government's also planning to introduce legislative safeguards next year. AM asked OpenAI and Anthropic for a response to the calls for them to answer questions before the Senate inquiry. In a statement, a spokesperson for OpenAI said the company doesn't have anything to share right now, but added, "We will let you know when we do." The Tech Council of Australia says the sector supports constructive engagement with Parliament as Australia develops its approach to AI.
7: Annie Guest there, and that's early AM. It's 6:15.
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17: G'day, Angus Verley back on the Rural Report. It's been a while. Thanks to Petra for holding the fort. I'll be with you for the next fortnight. On the show today, we'll be talking about the persistent dry conditions in the Western District, particularly those stock water issues. We'll also talk with Andrew Howes about wool markets. That downward trend is continuing. The weather today, sunny in the northwest, 26 from Mildura.

0: 24 for Swan Hill and Oyen. Some cloud about for Bendigo and Horsham, a top of 21. Hamilton, a possible shower and 19. And Warrnambool, cloudy and 18. Well, for 3 years now, some producers in the Western District have had barely any water run into their dams. And that is the case for Colin Smith. He's a sheep and cattle producer at Grassdale, about 30 kilometres west of Hamilton. In almost 700 mil rainfall country, he's only had 360 mil this year, which has been good for growing grass, but hasn't helped his stock water situation. I spoke with him earlier.
1: Well, our dams are quite low, obviously, Angus. We haven't had runoff. This is the third winter that we haven't had any substantial amount of water running. Over the years, we've put in a number of bigger dams, and they are obviously holding up at the moment. So we will get through the summer with a bit of manipulation. But, it's a bit of a concern. Historically, after dry seasons, you know, if you go back to the 67 drought, 82 and 05 and 06, we had a wet year following that dry, but whether we're in a new pattern or who knows.
0: So do you ever recall a sustained period like this where you haven't had running water?
1: No, there's no records in my records, Angus. We go back to 1887, and there's not been a period like that.
0: So you're just getting by, Colin. Are you able to stock the whole farm, or are there parts where you can't stock because you haven't got water?
1: Oh, no, we're still able to stock the whole farm. It's just, yeah, whether it be sheep or cattle, I suppose. You know, the cattle are obviously looking for more water, so we just stock those areas accordingly.
0: And I think at the moment you've got a creek with water in it that you can pump out of.
1: We do. We're very lucky. We've got a spring-fed creek that we've been pumping for some time. It's very reliable until probably the late summer period, and it gets a bit slow and salty.
0: How widespread is it, Colin? Is it just your little pocket of the world, or is it a broader issue than that?
1: Well, I think it goes north of us to Coleraine and probably east and west. You know, I'm not entirely sure, but the Weather Bureau keeps telling, you know, saying we're getting rain in Western Victoria, and we just have not had it.
0: How about groundwater? Is that an option at your place?
1: Historically, there have been no bores. There is underground water on a neighbouring farm. It's quite deep, and it's obviously available at a cost if you can, but it's a bit of an unknown to put a bore down.
0: And as you touched on, I suppose an expensive exercise if you go on a bit of an exploratory mission and, with no guarantees, and you might not find anything.
1: Well, I've heard stories of people east of Hamilton putting down several holes and finding nothing. So, I don't know about that.
0: The season otherwise, though, Colin, have you had enough rain to... You haven't had the rain to run water, but have you had enough rain to grow grass?
1: Oh, we've had a perfect season for grass and stock, because we haven't had your traditional cold, wet winter, I suppose, but we've had plenty of grass growth. And if we could, just get another bit of a dollop before the end of the month sort of thing, we'd probably be okay, but it's not forecast.
0: Right, so you're just missing that heavy downpour that you need to get water running.
1: Absolutely, yeah. I've seen water running in October, but it doesn't seem very likely this year because the ground's just so dry.
0: So what do you do now, and what do you do to prepare for the future, Colin? I mean, is it just a case of digging even bigger dams so that eventually when you do get a water run, you can fill those big holes?
1: Well, the bigger they are, the longer they take to fill, I suppose, Angus. They could take a couple of winters to fill up, but that's what... You know, where we've been able to utilise our newer, bigger dams, but I have got plans to put in maybe one more big dam. We're lucky with our catchment in Rolling Hills. We can collect a lot of water if it does rain.
0: Do you feel perhaps a little forgotten about, Colin, and maybe that's our fault? I mean, on the radio, we've spent a lot of this year talking about just how wet things have been. Are the stock water issues in the Western District being somewhat overlooked?
1: I think so, Angus. I think, you're up further north, obviously, where all the fronts seem to have gone up, you know, through your area, and we've just been on the edge of them for the whole year, really.
0: That was Colin Smith, the sheep and cattle producer at Grassdale. 20 past six on the Rural Report. And researchers have launched an Australian first study that will examine links between bushfire smoke and brain health. Firefighters are being asked to share their experiences with the research team via an online survey. Dr. Jody Thomas is leading the study, which she says is aimed at filling knowledge gaps around smoke exposure.
2: There's some really well-documented evidence for effects of bushfire smoke on our lung health, but what we know less about is the effect on our brain. So we know that bushfire smoke is made up of these very tiny particles that are about 30 times smaller than a human hair. And that tiny size means that it can enter the bloodstream and also reach our brain. And because of that small size, we're expecting that it can have effects on the brain. And we are starting to see emerging evidence that there are associations or links between bushfire smoke and brain health in areas such as cognition, so our memory and learning, as well as other areas like mental health and brain development. And so we still don't fully understand the big picture of long-term health effects on the brain, and that's what we really want to focus on, especially within the Australian context specifically.
3: So it's still early days in this wider field of study. Have any studies looked at potential impacts on firefighters, the people who are going out and working against fires?
2: Yeah, that's a great question. It's definitely an area of research which is less looked at. And so in Australia, there hasn't been any research looking at effects of bushfire smoke on firefighter brain health. And so we're really wanting to fill that gap. We know that firefighters do such fantastic work in our communities, protecting our communities. And so we really need to better understand the health effects for the firefighters themselves.
3: And so you have started work, or you've launched a study that's going to do just that, looking at potential health impacts on firefighters. Tell me about this study.
2: Yeah, so our study is called the R Fire Brain Health Study. It's the Rural Firefighter Investigation of Risk and Exposure. And so what we're aiming to do with this study is better understand the impacts of bushfire smoke exposure and firefighting experiences and how they relate to brain health of the firefighters. So how we're going about this research is that we've launched a survey which we've designed in collaboration with a range of firefighters and clinicians. So what we're asking is that for firefighters who've experienced bushfire smoke, whether through bushfires themselves or prescribed burns, to please go online and find our study. So if they just search the terms R-Fire, Q-I-M-R for Queensland Institute of Medical Research, they'll find our study webpage where they can sign up and participate in the survey. So what it will involve is a quick and easy survey online, and if they would like a paper survey, they can also contact us for that. And then we use the answers from that survey to delve into these questions and analyse the data.
3: There's already been a whole range of areas in Australia where fires have kicked off. It's quite early. We are moving, though, into the peak of fire season right across Australia. Mm-hmm. What, if anything, can firefighters or communities do to protect themselves from smoke?
2: Yeah, that's a great question. So I think the main take home really is just reducing smoke exposure as much as possible. And that can be done through a few different ways. So one of those is on really high smoke days, limiting outdoor exposure where possible. You can also ensure that your indoor air quality is as clean as possible, using things such as air conditioning or home air filtration systems. And another great way is using well-fitting respiratory protective equipment where appropriate. So these are your N95 or P2 masks that we all became quite familiar with during COVID days. And the reason you need that specification is that they can filter out those tiny particles we get in bushfire smoke.
0: That was Dr. Jody Thomas, who's leading the R-Fire Brain Health Study at QIMR Berghof Medical Research Institute. She was speaking with Fiona Broom.
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0: Let's talk wool markets now. Andrew Howes, District Wool Manager with Elders in Hamilton, is on the line. G'day, Andrew.
5: Morning, Angus.
0: Andrew, this downward trend continued last week?
5: Well, it wasn't too bad. Yes, off 12 cents to 18.45 and off 13 cents in US, but the finer ones were dearer, so 16.5 to, I suppose you'd say, 9.5, slightly dearer, so the supply side of that, those finer microns is down. So overall, supply is a big concern. We're down 8%, and probably with the lack of hold stocks, it's more like 10%. But the supply of 20 and 21 is actually up. So we saw that finer end that probably goes into next to skinwear, you know, quite solid. But 20 and 21 come off 50 cents. So most of that 20 and 21 goes into sort of uniforms for the Chinese. Not a lot happening over there, and it's very price sensitive. So it's stable, but not any increase in demand. But we've had that increase in supply, so 20 and 21s have come back. And expectations are that they'll keep coming back. So the gap between 17 and 21 has doubled from a year ago. And the gap between 19 and 21 has gone up. It's now four times the difference than it was a year ago. So that's reflecting that supply situation. Crossbreeds, not too bad. 28s were off a little bit. They're probably expecting those to keep coming back as supply increases. But cardings were actually quite strong. So certainly another keen on locks last week. So there was a big increase in the locks price. So cardings are increasing. Coming up this week, we've got another 3,000 extra bales, 3,000 to 4,000 extra bales. The dollar is back a full cent. So if we had the same US price for this week coming and the exchange rate didn't change, we'd be looking at a 20 cent increase. If we had a similar drop in US price to last week, you know, we're probably going to have a pretty firm market. So I'm interested to see what that exchange rate does, but we're in a little bit of a holding pattern until we see some demand signals, you know, towards the end of October.
0: So
5: out of the Northern Hemisphere.
0: Those broader merino types, Andrew, you said supply is up. Why are we seeing that?
5: A better season. So more rainfall in South Australia and the Riverina. So the wool cuts are up, but the microns are up. So overall, decrease in supply, but those broader microns, because they've had a better rainfall, the supply of those has certainly gone up. So the last year we had very little rainfall, and there was a lot of fine wool around, and hence the premium for fine wool was very small. Now we've had a better season, better rainfall. The microns are increasing, and we're seeing that gap widen out. So every time we have better rainfall, we see the micron premiums pick up.
0: Okay, and you think there is still more downside with those 20 plus stocks?
5: It seems that way. We've fallen through a support level, so we're probably looking at another similar drop, I would say, this week for 20 and 21s. So that trend will probably continue. And but if we do see some more Chinese uniform business, that'll certainly help. But at the moment, there's not much on the radar. It's stable, but not seeing any increase in demand to cover that increase in supply.
0: And just quickly, Andrew, you touched on it, but it is a substantial spread, isn't it? If you look at, say, 17 micron compared to 21, a big price difference.
5: Huge difference. And so it's gone from sort of $3.50, you know, a year ago to $5 a few weeks ago to now $7. And 19 to 21 has gone from 89 cents a year ago to just a touch under $4. Difference now. So 19's the edge of that next to skin fibre. So, you know, that's where that next to skin wear sort of peters out. But that's where the demand is at next to skin wear at the moment.
0: Have to leave it there. Thanks, Andrew. Andrew Howes there, District Wool Manager with Elders in Hamilton. News time.
6: Good morning, this is ABC Ballarat and Southwest Victoria News. I'm Charlotte Wilkes. Police are investigating the cause of a multi-vehicle collision on the Western Highway near the Grampians, which left two people dead last night. Beck Simmons reports.
7: Police believe the vehicles were travelling along Western Highway near Mount Drummond Road in Ledcourt when two cars collided around 6:45. Two occupants in one of the cars, who are yet to be formally identified, died at the scene. There were four occupants in the other car. One is in a critical condition. The other three are being treated for non-life-threatening injuries. The cause of the collision is being investigated. Authorities say roads in the vicinity will be closed for some time.
6: Meanwhile, a person has been taken to Warrnambool Hospital after their car hit a power pole and rolled over in Dennington yesterday. Emergency crews were called to the scene about 12:30 on Sunday. One person was taken to hospital with non-life-threatening injuries. The former foster carers of an 8-month-old baby girl who died just days after allegedly being returned to her biological parents say the entire child protection system needs to be rebuilt from the ground up. Eden Henninen reports. Baby Mia, whose name's been changed for legal reasons, died in hospital just days after she was returned to her biological parents' care. A homicide squad investigation is underway. The court ordered the biological parents to complete a 10-day residential parenting course through a third party called Tweddle, which identifies if the parents are fit to have the baby. Tweddle has been contacted for comment. The baby's foster parents told the ABC they are heartbroken. The ABC understands it is the third death in child protection in Ballarat alone this year. Child and Family Services Chief Executive Wendy Sturgis said the death has been a tragedy for the entire community. The Department of Family, Fairness and Housing said it could not comment on individual cases subject to ongoing police investigation, but said the death of any child was tragic. Police say six people have been charged over a series of burglaries and car thefts across the region in the past 2 months. Police searched properties in the Hepburn, Loddon, Macedon Ranges and Mount Alexander Shires, recovering a range of stolen property, including 11 cars, 5 firearms, a boat and jet ski, a tractor, a bobcat, 3 excavators and a caravan. The alleged offenders face a range of charges, with all matters still before the courts. A woman in her 30s has been taken to hospital after slipping off a trial at the Grampians on Friday. Emergency services were called to the Pinnacle track just before 5 o'clock in the afternoon. SES units carried the injured hiker in a paraglide stretcher to its vehicles and then drove to the waiting ambulance. The woman was taken to the East Grampians Health Service in Ararat in a stable condition with a lower body injury. A Macquarie University study has found a Victorian wetland bird is genetically at risk and has become less likely to adapt to habitat loss and disease. Researchers say urban expansion, along with widespread wetland degradation due to agriculture and climate change, is impacting the Western Victorian Brolga. Lead author and PhD student Abby Bryce says further loss of wetlands could have lasting consequences for the Brolgas.
8: I think a major thing that we can do is focus on wetlands, protect them, limit wetland loss and degradation. Doing more genetic work as well would definitely be valuable, covering more of their range.
6: The Department of Energy, Environment and Climate Action says H5 bird flu has now been detected in some Victorian wetlands. It says that activities such as boating and fishing can still continue as normal, but people should avoid contact with any sick or dead birds. If there is a bird death event in the area, the authority is urging people to avoid activities such as swimming that involve direct contact with the water. Agriculture Victoria says any sick or dead birds should be reported to the Emergency Animal Disease Hotline. And now to the weather. It's partly cloudy with patches of morning frost in the southeast, a medium chance of showers in the west, most likely late this afternoon and evening. Ballarat 19 and partly cloudy, Warrnambool 18 and partly cloudy. 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
9: And good morning. Welcome to breakfast, and a special welcome if you're tuning in from the Ballarat or Southwest Victoria areas. You're with me, Fiona Parker, for today and for the next couple of weeks. Both Steve Martin, if you listen to him in Ballarat of a morning, and Jeremy Lee down on the coast, taking what I think we can call a well

0: earned break. So they're off and I'm on. Hope you had a good weekend. If you got the Friday off and had the long weekend, I know I did. And it was nice to have those 3 days in a row off. Good sleep in on Friday, and now we are heading into the week. Looking ahead to this weekend, actually, after the news at 7 o'clock, I'll take you to Woodend, where the Big Insect Expo is on. So it's Australia's largest insect exhibition, both dead and alive. If you like looking at gorgeous butterfly wings close up, or if you want to see a stick insect IRL, the stadium there at Woodend's the place to be. You'll hear all about it after the news at 7 o'clock. But, of course, coming off the back of the AFL Grand Final, we could also talk about how the Newcastle Knights won against the Panthers last night, and we will do that after 7:30 this morning. But I want to talk sport with you because of the Grand Final. Oh, my goodness. Are you still recovering? Actually, it took me a while to recover from Kylie's pre-game entertainment, but I was well and truly settled in by the time the first siren went, and wow. I know if you're a Freo supporter, you're feeling it. It turned drastically and tragically for you in the last few minutes, but my goodness, she was an interesting game. Lachie Neal played and got booed anytime the ball got within half a ground of him. Alex Pearce did his Achilles. Then, Worfy time. Just didn't work. It backfired, which is what I want to talk about today, and I will in a moment when producer Nate Woodall brings you up to date with the latest news for your Monday. Is Worfy time dead? What do you think? I'll give you our phone numbers this morning. If you're listening, Ballarat, Southwest Vicway, round Warrnambool, Morning Hamilton. Hello, Southern Grampians, and g'day, Ballarat. And Ararat, of course, and if you're listening anywhere in that lovely part of the world. The phone number here, because we're coming to you from Jar Jar Warung country in Bendigo, the phone number here is 1300 813 911. 1300 813 911. Is Worfy time dead? You tell me this morning. Also, still recovering from Saturday night, but then yesterday, how's the footage of Brisbane coach Chris Fagan getting carried on Harris Andrews' shoulders at the club as the Lions were celebrating? And he was carried on the shoulders of Harris Andrews to run DMC's Tricky, of all songs.
1: This beat is my recital. I think

0: Run DMC and It's Tricky, which is a song, if you're just tuning in, Brisbane Lions coach Chris Fagan really celebrating a man who's known to settle back and just observe, actually got involved, and you'd retire after that, surely, after being on the shoulders of a player and having all eyes on you as you're attempting to kind of, I think it's fair to say, stay on Harris Andrews' shoulders was pretty much his main concern at that point. But boy, I mean, that's worth retiring for. Like, it's never going to get any better. Good morning, Nate Woodall.
1: Good morning, Fee.
0: How are you?
1: Great. What a show. Best on field performance.
0: Yeah, that's right. That's so true. I mean, when have you ever been carried on someone's shoulders to run DMC's Tricky? Maybe we should do talk back on that this morning. Tell us the time you you celebrated a three-peat by jumping on a player's shoulders to run DMC song. Oh, goodness me. What a match, what a day Saturday was.
1: Yeah.
0: I don't know where to start. What a granny. What a game.
1: One of the best grannies people have ever seen, apparently, some people were saying. It's a big call, but it's...
0: Well, I'd agree.
1: God, it was good.
0: I'd agree. Because it was close for most of the match.
1: Mm.
0: Then everyone thought Frio had it. Frio thought Frio had it. The crowd thought Frio had it.
1: Mm-hmm.
0: And the Lions went, I don't care about your Wharfy time.
1: Yep. I think 5 minutes until the end of the game, I text Yuffie saying I'm hating this as a Lions supporter. And then within a matter of seconds, Wharfy time began and hell broke loose for the poor Frios. It was just, yeah, unreal. And possibly the death of Wharfy time now. Is what we're hearing.
0: And if you're listening to ABC Central Victoria last Thursday, we were talking about the fact that Frio had been given the go-ahead to use it. And I was arguing that that meant Fremantle had an unfair advantage because it vibes the crowd up and then the players start to feel superhuman and we know about how the crowd can lift someone. The crowd's on your side as Mike Brady sings. I can't believe they got him to sing that song live at the grand final on Saturday. It was a revelation. No, I'm only joking. But yeah, I mean, to see Mike Brady out there, wow, never before has that been done. But it was great. That song always brings chills down my spine. The point is, though, Wharfy time was just this thing that you thought would work for Frio, and it just backfired entirely.
1: ABC sports commentator Corbin Middlemans said there'll be a royal commission into who hit that Wharfy time button to poke the footy gods. These guys have done it for 4 quarters and 26 minutes, and someone in the front office wanted to insert themselves and hit that button with the premiership on the line. We'll never see it again.
0: We will never see it again. Now, I watched Chris Fagan's post-match press conference, and he was sort of saying that they, and this is what I think I was texting you about on Saturday as well. I reckon the Lions players had some kind of therapy to get them ready for Wharfy time so then they just could go nuts, right? And they could not let it affect them, but in fact use it themselves as a rallying call, which they did. And then Chris Fagan pretty much said that at the in the press conference and in other interviews, that I think it was one of the assistant coaches' ideas to play it for them before, like the day before or whatever, and say, like, this is what to expect when Wharfy time happens. And when it does, then just go for it.
1: Yeah.
0: Use it to your own advantage. And

0: They did. However, the coach of Frio was saying in his post-match press conference that he doesn't necessarily think they should get rid of Wharfie Time. He doesn't necessarily think that that was the beginning of the end, although if you watch the match, that time of the match, it certainly was the beginning of the end for Frio winning that game. But certainly he doesn't think they should get rid of it. But, I mean, how would you be as a Frio supporter? Every single match they used Wharfie Time, you just get triggered.
1: Absolutely. It just will never hit the same again, surely. But as somebody else raised in the comments, a punter said if they hadn't hit that button and lost, they would be devastated. You know, it's sort of just a lose-lose.
0: Exactly. Text message says they started Wharfie Time too soon. I'd only play it with a minute to go. That's it. Well, someone made the call to push that button, and
1: that's right. Premature.
0: Sorry, it's Monday. I'm only just managing to string a sentence together myself, Nate.
1: That's it. Combining premier and premature there. Premature celebration.
0: Premature celebration.
1: Poor Dockers. Will they get another chance to play it at a granny again?
0: Yeah. And will they do that ever again? Will they play it at a grand final ever again if they make the grand final? Mm. As they were making the point, you know, the boys are young, the side's young. There's always next year, there's always next season,
1: mm-hmm.
0: Which is what I, as a long-suffering Bulldog supporter, except in 2016, say each year, there's always next season. Text message from Barry at Reedsdale Junction says, "Morning, Fiona. I can't help but feel karma took the long weekend off. Lachie Neal escapes a proper penalty for punching an opponent during a game because the AFL Tribunal agreed he was basically a good bloke." Well, that's kind of right. Thank you very much, Barry, who's unimpressed with the message that the AFL sends by that, because it was a punch, it was off play. He came up from behind Jack Ginnivan, Bendigo zone / Castlemaine zone Jack Ginnivan, Hawthorn player, and literally punched him in the stomach. The footage was obvious, and he got to play in the grand final. So everyone else got a one-match ban, but look, that's the by and by now. That match is over, but I understand that Lachie Neal has had something to say on socials after getting booed the whole match.
1: Yes, that's it. So it seems like he's kind of leaning into this villain role, if you want to call it that. Poor old Ginnivan commented on a photo that Lachie posted holding the cup, a celebratory post. Jack posted a cherry emoji, which I am not sure what exactly that is supposed to mean, but Lachie replied and said, "Hope your tummy is feeling okay," with an X emoji.
0: Oof.
1: Or a little X.
0: Oof.
1: It's, yeah, I don't know, poor form.
0: They're having a bit of a biffo on socials.
1: A little bit, yeah, a little bit passag.
0: Yes, passive aggressive. Oh, is that how you young ones say it? Passag. I'll try that at the dinner table tonight with my Mr. Year 8 son.
1: He'll
0: no,
1: love it.
0: No need to be so passag. All right, good. Yep, mum's got it down pat. All right, let us know. Is Wharfie Time dead? 1-300-813-911. And before I let you go, Nate, I know you're excited about Kylie's performance.
1: Oh, just phenomenal. What a national treasure, really. Like, who else is doing it like Kylie is doing it? What, 30 years into her career? Just an incredible stage presence. It was cold out there. It was windy. You know, she was exposed to the elements. Her voice was stronger in some parts than others.
0: Agreed.
1: But
0: it didn't matter.
1: 26 minutes of just pure
0: She could have
1: Kylie.
0: Warbled anything and I would have been loving it.
1: She could
0: it.
1: Have warbled anything. And you know what? The microphone was on. And
0: it was
1: I appreciated
0: on.
1: That.
0: That's
1: you could
0: absolutely
1: hear
0: right.
1: Her real voice.
0: Yeah.
1: And that's Kylie. That's just so incredible and authentic, and yeah, made me very proud to be an Aussie.
0: It was so good. I was glued to the telly. I said to the family, when Kylie comes on, if anyone interrupts me, if anyone says anything, this is your warning. It's not going to go down well. Leave me alone. I'm soaking it up.
1: Yeah.
0: I planned my whole day around that 20 minutes. The barbecue was done and dusted by 1:39 p.m.
1: Done.
0: It was the countdown was on.
1: Yeah.
0: I liked G Flip as well. They were great.
1: Oh, great. And G Flip joining Kylie on stage.
0: Oh.
1: Fantastic.
0: So good.
1: So
0: playing
1: good.
0: G Flip's fourth instrument of the day. Drums, saxophone.
1: So talented.
0: Like guitar, then bass or whatever. It was amazing. They were amazing. And Kylie was amazing. It was all great. We're talking Wharfie time, 1-300-813-911, as we head on through our day together. And making news in the Bendigo area, certainly yesterday, those who were affected travelling on the V-Line, an incident on V-Line. What's the latest on that, Nate?
1: Yes, in other really horrific news, we've heard reports overnight that a person has been struck by a train along the Bendigo line. Now we have journalists looking into this, and hopefully we can bring some more information as the morning progresses. But we understand that the train line is back open last night, but it happened around 7 p.m. V-Line have told us this morning that the service is back up and running. One person on Facebook who says that they were on that train said that they got home from the 9:50 p.m. train from Melbourne to Bendigo, had to get a bus at 11 p.m., which just arrived back in Bendigo station at 3:20 a.m.
0: Oh, wow.
1: So major delays to that train line overnight, and obviously a really horrific incident has unfolded. Hopefully we can find out more about that and bring it to our listeners.
0: On Bendigo V-Line last night, huge delays. All clear now?
1: It seems like
0: you
1: it's all
0: clear
1: now.
0: You spoke to someone at V-Line who said it was all...
1: Yep.
0: Yep. Everything's running smoothly this morning. Let us know if otherwise. Thank you very much, Nate.
1: Thanks, Fee.
0: Nate Woodall here on ABC Central Victoria. And yes, do let us know if there's anything happening in your neck of the woods, transport-wise, road-wise. Get in touch.
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0: A text message in the fact that Nate Woodall's with us on ABC Central Victoria. He's here today as our producer, Anna McGuinness tomorrow. Someone's texting and asking when Rebecca Norman's back. Thought she was meant to be back on deck today. Rebecca Norman will be back on deck on Wednesday morning here on ABC Central Victoria as our Uber producer. ABC Central Victoria, ABC Ballarat and ABC Southwest Victoria. Fiona Parker here with you for your Monday, the 28th of September. Let's have a look at that weather, shall we? And there might be a little bit of fog about if you're in the southern part of Victoria. Otherwise, a dry day with partly cloudy skies developing from the west. And yeah, just partly cloudy. That's about it. Mainly light east to northeasterly winds. If you're on the coast, some afternoon coastal sea breezes expected. So top temperatures. I'm just going to start from the top and run down because we've got quite a few to get through. For Ballarat, partly cloudy today and a top of 19 degrees. Meanwhile, around Kyneton, partly cloudy and a top for you of 18. If you're heading into Melbourne, mostly sunny and a top of 18 degrees today. If you're around the Castlemaine area, a partly cloudy day on the way, a top for you of 20. Maryborough, partly cloudy and a top today of 21. Good morning, Bendigo. Partly cloudy for Bendigo, a top today of 21 degrees. And on the Murray, Atituca, Moama, a top expected of 23. Around the Hamilton area, a possible shower and a top of 19 degrees. For Colac, mostly sunny and 17. For Port Ferry, becoming cloudy and a top of 17 degrees. And if you're in Warrnambool, partly cloudy and 18 for you. Meanwhile, around Portland, a possible late shower and a top of 17 degrees. Someone's texted in saying, for the football we had all last week, can we please move on from footy? I think after today, the footy talk will start to die down. But certainly your chance this morning to get your thoughts in about the game. You might have something to say about Lachie Neale, or you might have something to say about Wharfie time. Is Wharfie time dead? Rob in Port Ferry. Morning, Rob. Good morning. Wharfie time to farmers is like declaring this cropping season is a fantastic harvest before it started. Or that an Easter rain is the break. Yeah, as opposed to Anzac Day. Never count your chickens, boys, says Rob in Port Fairy. Well, there you are. And they did indeed count their chickens. Push the button and 'twas not to be. Appreciate your text. Do keep them coming here on ABC Central Victoria, ABC Ballarat and ABC South West Vic. We're reliving Kylie now. Remember this grand final. Pre-match entertainment 2026.

How good was it? And the dancers in the tracksuit pants. The other ones in the black and white get-up and the blue people at the beginning, don't know about them. Anyway, it was a great show. And Plugger went to it. I went to the grand final. Kylie was up there as one of the best, says Plugger. Thank you for your text. It is time for news now at 7 o'clock.

0: Two dead and one critical after a horror crash on the Western Highway. The family of a missing Melbourne hiker in Peru to join the search effort, and Bangkok declared a disaster zone after a deluge of rain. This is ABC News. Good morning. I'm Natasha McFarlane. Two people have died and four others are injured, one critically, after a multi-vehicle crash along the Western Highway last night. Detectives believe two cars collided and crashed into a truck along Mount Drummond Road at Lead Court just before 7 last night. Video from the scene shows one of the vehicles rolled on its roof with L plates on the back. Detective Acting Sergeant Lee Miller says they're still trying to work out what happened.
1: We don't know why the collision has occurred, but what we will be investigating is whether fatigue or distraction, whether speed's involved. It's the holiday period, it's getting late in the afternoon, traffic was really busy, people are heading home. Today, two people aren't going home, and it's a sad and it's a tragic event.
0: A section of the Western Highway just north of Stawell has just been reopened after it was closed overnight. The family of a Melbourne hiker missing in a remote Peruvian region are flying into the country today to help with an emergency search. Kira Proust reports.
2: 30-year-old Jordan Yap set out on a solo trek through a remote mountainous circuit north of Peru's capital Lima 2 weeks ago. After missing a scheduled flight on Thursday, his family notified local authorities and raised the alarm with DFAT. The Melbourne man's family will fly to Peru today as privately funded search efforts continue. So far, more than $30,000 have been raised to help fund the search efforts, which will use specialised high-altitude mountain rescue guides. DFAT says it's also providing consular assistance.
0: Premier Ben Carroll says a re-elected Labor government will invest $80 million into early works for the duplication of the Upfield train line in Melbourne's north. The track between Gowrie and Upfield stations is currently single lane, causing delays for many passengers living in the north. In a statement, Mr Carroll says duplicated train lines will allow for 50% more capacity. The funding will support site investigations, project designs, and help determine how works should proceed with the planned removal of level crossings across the corridor. Police have arrested two people after a suspicious fire engulfed a factory near Melbourne Airport. Firefighters worked through the early hours of this morning to bring the blaze under control on Flight Drive in Tullamarine. Crews managed to stop it spreading to neighbouring properties after arriving to find smoke and flames billowing from the building. The Treasurer has promised a better-than-forecast budget bottom line when he releases the final budget outcome for the 2025-26 financial year today. Isabella Tolhurst reports from Parliament House.
3: Treasurer Jim Chalmers says the final budget outcome will show the underlying deficit has come in smaller than expected at the time of the May budget. The ABC understands the deficit will be around $6 billion better than forecast, down from the $28.3 billion estimate made in May. The budget outcome's release comes ahead of the Reserve Bank's meeting tomorrow. Financial markets and economists predict high inflation will result in the fourth interest rate hike this year, reaching a possible 15-year high.
0: One Nation's billionaire backer Gina Rinehart has allegedly attempted to help recruit a Queensland Coalition MP to join the party during a lunch at one of her beachside properties. Steve Kinnane from Four Corners has more.
4: Henry Pike used to hold fundraisers hosted by Gina Rinehart when she was a supporter of the Liberal Party. In January, after the mining magnate had started backing One Nation, he was invited to lunch at her beachside property. Four Corners has been told that Mrs. Rinehart asked Mr. Pike over lunch if he would consider joining One Nation. He saw it as an attempt to recruit him. Mrs. Rinehart did not respond to questions. Mr. Pike said he will always be a Liberal and that Australia's future is too important for political opportunism.
0: For more on that story, you can watch Four Corners tonight on ABC TV at 8:30 or on iView. Counter-terror police in the UK are leading a major investigation after a security scare at an Air Force base in the southwest of England. Europe correspondent Zoe Ford reports.
5: British police swooped after a tip-off that three white vans had been heading to the military airfield, RAF Fairford, just before 1 a.m. local time on Sunday. They arrested five men on suspicion of explosive and terrorism offences. Counter-terror police are now in charge of the investigation, and army bomb disposal experts have spent hours examining the vans. A 400-metre cordon is in place, and locals from the closest village have been evacuated. RAF Fairford is used by US forces, which have flown missions to strike Iran.
0: Palestinian workers will be barred from leaving the West Bank for at least 7 days by Israel. Middle East correspondent Caitlin Kelly explains.
6: Israel has imposed a week-long closure on the occupied West Bank during the Jewish holiday of Sukkot. The military has ordered a general closure, blocking regular entry into Israel except for medical and humanitarian cases. Palestinians report hours-long queues at checkpoints, including near Ramallah, as tensions in the West Bank remain at their highest in years. It comes as Israeli finance minister and settler leader Bezalel Smotrich called for Israel to go to war in the West Bank and do there what we did in Gaza. Caitlin Kelly, ABC News, Jerusalem.
0: A public holiday has been declared in Bangkok to help ease pressure on the flood-stricken city. Southeast Asia correspondent Tim Swanston has the details.
7: While the rain has largely subsided in Bangkok, the city is still grappling with a flooding emergency as a result of this enormous downpour at the end of last week. The Thai capital was declared a disaster-affected area after receiving 300 millimetres over 48 hours. It led to significant flooding, submerging homes, roads and cars. As of Sunday, some low-lying communities, particularly in Bangkok suburbs, were still inundated. Hundreds of shelters were set up that were being used by thousands of people escaping the flood waters. A public holiday has been declared for Monday and Tuesday, and schools are closed. Tim Swanston, ABC News, Jakarta.
0: Iran's foreign minister has told the US news outlet that the nation is prepared for war to continue, but has not abandoned diplomacy after Donald Trump rejected the latest peace proposal. Emily Grimenz reports from Washington.
2: Abbas Araghchi appeared for an interview on NBC News a day after the US President Donald Trump rejected the latest Iranian proposal to resolve the seven-month-old war.
8: We stand firm in the face of any aggression against us, even if it comes to a doomsday war. At the same time, we are ready for diplomacy.
2: Donald Trump has told another media outlet, Axios, that he expects US negotiators to engage in more talks with Iran this week. He also says Iran has overplayed its hand. Emily Grimenz, ABC News, Washington.
0: To finance, the broad S&P 500 is less than 1% below its mid-August peak, supported by technology and AI-linked stocks. The Dow Jones Industrial Average rose 479 points, closing 0.93% higher. The tech-heavy Nasdaq is almost 0.5% higher at 27,069 points. The Australian share market is set to open higher later this morning, with the SPY 200 futures index up 0.03%. The global benchmark Brent crude is higher at $104.38 a barrel. Gold is stronger at $4,285 an ounce, and the Australian dollar is steady at 70.15 US cents. And now with sport, here's Fraser Fife.
9: The Brisbane Lions are back home after celebrating their latest AFL Premiership, just hours after thousands of fans gathered for a team presentation at Brunswick Street Oval in Melbourne. Hundreds more cheered the players and coaches as they arrived at Brisbane Airport on Sunday afternoon. Defender Ryan Lester says it's been great to see the city once again embrace the club in their quest for another flag.
10: We've had so much support in Brisbane the whole time. The moment we left on Wednesday to come back today.
9: Meanwhile, the AFLW season rolls on. Gold Coast, Sydney, Fremantle and Collingwood all recording wins. The Wallabies have held on for a 42-38 upset victory over Rugby Union World Champions South Africa at Perth Stadium. Australia's men's cricket team wasn't as fortunate, losing to South Africa by 32 runs in the second of three one-day internationals in Johannesburg. And in the NBL, the Sydney Kings have dominated the Illawarra Hawks 121-100 in Sydney. The Adelaide 36ers also beat the Cairns Taipans 83-69.
0: To the weather, there's a strong wind warning for Port Phillip. For the state, patchy morning fog and frost in the south and east. A dry day with partly cloudy skies developing from the west, mostly sunny in the east. For Melbourne, mostly sunny, a top today of 18. Tomorrow, partly cloudy, 24. Wednesday, a shower or two and wind easing, 23. Thursday, showers, a top of 22. Friday, a shower or two, 16. Right now, it's 7 degrees in the city. 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
12: Morning. If your alarm's just gone off and you're wondering what's going on because Jeremy Lee isn't here and neither's Steve Martin, it's not a mistake. Fiona Parker's here with you on ABC Ballarat and ABC Southwest Victoria, as well as our usual patch of ABC Central Victoria. I'll be with you today and for the next couple of weeks. And in just a moment, insects on show as part of the big expo in Woodend this weekend. More in a moment on that. And in the AFL, a few big questions. Will Chris Fagan retire? As he said in his post-match conference, he's 65, wouldn't mind going out on a high. But he did say that obviously just after the granny was not the time to announce it. It's all about the boys. And the other questions include, how's Alex Pearce, poor guy? They were icing the hell out of his Achilles after he went off injured for Frio, but he knew he wasn't going to get back on the ground. On a game that Lachie Neal played in. Should he have played? There's another question. What a decision from the tribunal coming through on Thursday night. But the main question I'd like answered this morning, after the grand final and what happened in those few final minutes, is Warfie time dead? Kookaburra on the text says, don't worry about Warfie time. How would you feel having your face painted of the losing side? The walk of shame. You look silly enough without a loss, says Kookaburra. Yeah, look, I get the point. Geez, you'd want to get that face paint off pretty quickly if you're a Frio supporter. How devastating. Derek says, perhaps it should be renamed Anchor Time. Instead of Warfie time, as Frio came to a stop, thinking they had the game wrapped up. This is true. Anchor time. They just anchored. And Jenny on the Lachie Neal thing says, I can't believe Lachie Neal had three previous fines for gut punches. The tribunal should make it that if you're up again for the same offence, it should be an automatic ban. The AFL keep drug-taking and sexism and thuggery alive because you're a good bloke. Yeah, that was pretty much the reasoning they ended up giving us, wasn't it, Jenny, for Lachie Neal playing. And the thing is, he'd been fined but not suspended. So the argument was he hadn't been suspended that season or whatever. And then it's like, well, hang on a sec. Look at what he's been fined for. And they obviously did. And then they decided, well, he can play. No worries. Out he goes. 1-300-813-911 is our phone number. So if you're just joining us, this is the number for the next couple of weeks for you for ABC Ballarat and ABC Southwest Vic. The same text line.
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12: Gary has texted in, morning Fiona, last weekend of normal before the dreaded daylight savings comes. Hope we can vote it out at next election. Please just leave things as they are with regular time. I wonder how a party would go if they promised that end daylight saving if elected. Anyway, that's a discussion for another time. I dare not open the phone lines for that one. Fades the curtains. ABC Central Victoria, Fiona Parker here with you, also on ABC Ballarat and ABC Southwest Vic, and to Australia's largest insect exhibition, which happens each year in Woodend in the Macedon Ranges near Kyneton. And it is on this weekend. Bert Candusio from the National Institute of Entomology can tell us more. Good morning, Bert.
14: Good morning, Fiona. Nice to be here.
12: Yes, and lovely to have you on. I know it's a busy time for you, so thanks for sparing some time for us. Now, this event goes from strength to strength each year. How many exhibitors have you got this year?
14: Over 100, and they've come from all over Australia, New Zealand, and even Manila in Southeast Asia. How's that?
12: You've got someone coming from the Philippines.
14: That's right, yes.
12: Wow.
14: I know. The response this year has been absolutely phenomenal. And what's fantastic about this event is that all the exhibitors are just so enthusiastic for what they do. They love passing that knowledge and enthusiasm about insects and invertebrate conservation in general to the public. And it's not unusual for members of the public to come through the door and stay there for nearly 5 hours. I mean, it's just wonderful, absolutely wonderful.
12: So you get people converted, you reckon, to the love of entomology?
14: Oh, look, absolutely. I mean, members of the public are now becoming more and more aware of just how important insect and invertebrate conservation really is, to the point where we've even got Zoos Victoria down there passing on that message of insect conservation and the importance of these animals for general good health in the environment. I mean, it's a great message.
12: Absolutely. And I know it's an insect expo, but you've gone beyond the remit a bit there, Bert, because there are spiders and scorpions as well. So a bit of inclusivity there for our eight-legged friends.
14: Even our multi-legged friends, we've got exhibitors that are actually breeding exotic versions of pill bugs and

0: Millipedes. I mean, it's just wonderful stuff. And it's not just insects, as you said. It's the whole conservation message regarding all invertebrates or animals without backbones, which will include not only spiders, centipedes, scorpions, millipedes, but a whole group of unusual invertebrates that many members of the public aren't even aware exist. So it's a great opportunity to see things that you normally wouldn't see.
1: Amazing. Amazing. And out of all the displays, what tends to get the kids going?
0: Oh, look, we've concentrated this year a lot on making it a wonderful experience for children, to the point that this year we have our own butterfly house. The kids will be able to come in there, sit down and have the butterflies land on them. And here's a tip for mums and dads and the kids. When you come to the expo, wear yellow and orange and red, because that attracts the butterflies. They're going to land on you more. I mean, it's going to be a wonderful photograph opportunity. We even have Macquarie University coming down with a scanning electron microscope. The kids will be able to take a photograph of an insect magnified 500,000 times. I mean, it's just absolutely wonderful. A lot of activities for kids, so it's great value for parents as well.
1: Can you say that again? What was that microscope thing?
0: The scanning electron microscope doesn't work like a normal microscope. It works with an electronic beam, and the kids will be able to put a specimen under there and zoom in on the body of the insect and look at it at over 500,000 times in magnification.
1: What sort of insects?
0: Oh, we'll have various specimens, flies, beetles, crickets, that sort of thing. Now, the kids will be able to pick what specimen they want and have a look at it and zoom in like they've never done before. It's going to be great.
1: Yeah. It is amazing, isn't it, when you see an insect, something to the naked eye just looks like, you know, an annoying fly or whatever. But then when you zoom in, you really see the beauty of nature, don't you?
0: Absolutely, and even more exciting is it looks totally alien. It's just a different perspective when you start looking at these animals up close and just how fantastic they are adapted to their environment as well. It's just wonderful, yeah.
1: Do you have a favourite insect, Bert?
0: Oh, look, I've always been a dragonfly fanatic. They're just absolutely incredible insects. They can fly up, upside down, forwards, backwards. They have over 30,000 separate eye lenses, so they have an incredible vision. And they have the highest kill rate of any animal on Earth at about 98%. So that they play a vital function in controlling mosquitoes and various other potential pests as well. Wonderful. And they have also a fossil history that goes back nearly 400 million years. So they're great survivors.
1: Wow. So they fly upside down and they have the highest kill rate.
0: Yep, that's right. Yep, so super efficient. They can fly at 35, 40 kilometres an hour and do a U-turn and snatch a mosquito in mid-air. How good is that? Yeah, wonderful. And we've got one other interesting group. The Macquarie University students are coming down from New South Wales. They're setting up their research projects, so kids and older children will be able to see what wonderful research projects that that Macquarie University are undertaking as well. So there's a lot to see, lot to do, and we're gearing up for a very, very busy weekend.
1: It's on this weekend at Woodend Buffalo Sports Stadium on Forest Street in Woodend. So from the 2nd to the 4th of October.
0: Yep, that's right. And tickets are available at insectexpo.com.au or just come through the door.
1: Uh-huh. So you reckon if you just showed up, you'll be all right?
0: Yes, you'll be fine. Yeah, there might be a bit of a wait. That's why a lot of people are purchasing tickets online. It's the express way in, so it might make it more convenient for parents.
1: Okay. Yep. Purchase online for the express way in, or just show up if you decide at the last minute that you want to get along to the National Insect Expo.
0: You got it right.
1: In Woodend this weekend, featuring not just insects, but multi-legged things like millipedes and spiders. And some of those spiders, I tell you what, I mean, I would hope that most of them would be kept in glass cases, but...
0: Yes, they are. They're safe, safely displayed. But also, you'll be able to get up right up close and have a look at them, learn about them.

0: not only just the spiders, but pill bugs and millipedes and centipedes and things that you've probably never ever encountered in your life. You'll be able to see it right up close here at the expo.
1: Mm-hmm. And some of those exotic insects as well. And the butterflies, I mean, the idea of looking close up at a butterfly wing, I suppose you can see that a lot online, but when it's in person, on the displays, speaking of the deceased butterflies, of course, but, you know, they're pinned so perfectly and you can really understand the symmetry of the insect and the
0: diversity. That's right. Yes. Yeah. And the great thing about preservation of insects is that they last pretty well forever, as long as they're looked after, but they also give you a visual and biological record of what is available, what type of species are found in your local area, and even in exotic areas like the tropics, and they're wonderful for monitoring the overall health of the environment as well too.
1: I love that. Thank you so much for joining us this morning, Bert. Enjoy your weekend. All the troubleshooting coming up over the next couple of days. And
0: absolutely,
1: then,
0: yes.
1: And then I guess, do you get to network with the exhibitors and really get involved yourself, or are you running around like a headless chook for the weekend?
0: Absolutely. I mean, the great thing about this exhibit community is that they're networking constantly. We've had exhibitors coming from overseas who are networking to look at supplies for zoos internationally as well of Australian insects and species. So it's a real networking community, and this is what we love about our National Insect Expo every year. It's just a great opportunity to network.
1: Good stuff, Bert. Well, thank you for joining us this morning. Bert Canduccio from the National Insect Expo in Woodend this weekend from the 2nd of October to the 4th of October, 10 a.m. to 5 p.m. at the Woodend Buffalo Sports Stadium.
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1: ABC Central Victoria, ABC Ballarat and ABC Southwest Victoria. Good morning. Welcome along. If you are just joining us, thank you for the pleasure of your company this morning. We're crossing to the Weather Bureau in a minute or so, just so you know. That's probably a different time if you're listening on, would be a different time if you're listening on Ballarat or Southwest Vic. We do our weather cross just before local news at 7:30 of a weekday morning. So that's when you can expect to hear your weather for the next couple of weeks.
3: Matt O'Kine, disruptive in class. Whoa. Becky Lucas, too clever for her own good.
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3: Dave Hughes, won't sit still in maths. Oh, Ron Lewis, made her teacher cry. Luke McGregor, permanent detention.
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3: 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I'm Principal Julia Morris. 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
1: Yeah, that'll be this Wednesday for Class Clowns. Nearly 7:25. Mick from Juniton says, morning fee, the Lions changed Wharfie time to Rawfie time. Yes, they roared indeed in an unfortunate turn of events for Frio supporters. On the pre-match entertainment, Nate Woodall and I were talking it up. I thought it was marvellous. I loved Kylie's performance. Text message says, I do appreciate Kylie being an Australian icon, but listening to her performance at the grand final just reminds you that singing just isn't her strong suit. Well, look, we can agree to disagree there. I mean, you know, she was known as the singing budgie for quite some time. I don't know. I reckon she's had some training over the years, and she could hit the high notes. And her mic was on. Capital letters, O-N. But that said, you know, it's not like she could belt out the national anthem a cappella like Michael Painter did. It's a very good rendition of the national anthem. Nearly time for local news. Before that, though,
6: ABC Central Victoria. Weather.
1: Helen Reid on duty at the Bureau of Meteorology. We are covering the central and northern part of the state all the way down to coastal Warrnambool and also Ballarat and that part of Western Vic. Morning, Helen.

0: morning. I'm glad that you've got so many people that are tuning in to have a listen in to a fabulous program this morning. And weather-wise, we've all got what looks to be a fairly fabulous sort of a day. It's been a little bit chill in a few places this morning. Got mostly clear skies, though, for us today. Maybe a bit of high clouds drifting through, and maybe that southwestern coastline might get something that resembles actual cloud a little bit lower down. But, we are looking at it being a rather warm day today. Those top numbers looking up to around 21 degrees for Bendigo, Seymour, Reedsdale, Maryborough. Ballarat's looking at about 19 degrees today. Maryborough's looking at 21 as well. 21's the number for so many places. But yes, Warrnambool looking at 18 and Casterton looking at 20 degrees today. So quite a warm day today, and there's plenty more warmth tomorrow. And then middle of the week, we're looking at some rainfall coming through.
1: All right. So when, and that's rainfall or showers, and when's that?
0: Well, it is a cloud band coming through ahead of a trough line that's going to move into the southwest during the course of Wednesday. So they might get about 4 or 5 millimetres on Wednesday, and then through into more the central and northern regions. That'll be a more of a wet day on Thursday. And we could even be looking at double figures for pretty much everyone by the time that system has moved right across. And it is a little bit of light rain shower activity, but there's also the idea there'll be thunderstorms in that cloud band as well. So some places will get a little bit more rainfall than others, but hopefully everyone will get up to double figures over the course of the Wednesday, Thursday period. And then into Friday, there might just be one or two showers lingering through the northern country there. And we'll be back to chillier temperatures as we head into October.
1: Chillier temperatures as we head into October. Yeah, right. Hang on, October. Oh, stop it.
0: Spring.
1: I suppose
0: spring.
1: The grand final's over, so that does mean daylight saving, though, as Gary has already pointed out on the text line. But we'll cross that bridge when we come to it, which will be this weekend. So talk us through the top temperatures for today. I don't think we've done them yet.
0: Well, yes, top temperature today. We're looking at getting up to either side of 20 degrees is the idea. Echuca looking at 23, Seymour, Bendigo 21, a lot of places 21, Gisborne 17, Ballarat 19. We're looking at Stawell getting up to 20, Colac 17, Cape Otway's then looking at 15 degrees through there, Port Ferry 17, Portland is at 16, and Hamilton looking at 19 degrees today. We can add about 4 or 5 degrees to those numbers for tomorrow.
1: Okay, perfect. Thank you. And overnight lows tonight before we let you go?
0: We're looking at getting down to about below 10 degrees for most places, probably about 8 or 9 for many of us. There'll be in the low teens by the time we get to Wednesday morning, but we'll be back to crisper numbers by the time we get to the weekend.
1: All righty. Thank you, Helen. Appreciate that. Enjoy the rest of your day.
0: Thank you, you too.
1: Helen Reed there at the Bureau of Meteorology as we head to local news at 7:30. Coming up after that, you'll find out what's coming up on AM today, and then we are talking sport. Is Wharfy time dead? What do you think? 1300 813 911. Call in and tell me on this Monday, the 28th of September. For the most up-to-date news and weather.
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6: Good morning, this is ABC Ballarat and Southwest Victoria News. I'm Charlotte Wilkes. Commuters should expect delays on Central Victorian railway lines this morning. A rail equipment fault on the Ballarat line is causing delays, and coaches are replacing trains between Wenderee and Balan. V-Line says those commuting on the Ballarat, Ararat and Maryborough lines should allow an extra 80 minutes for their journey. And police are investigating the cause of a multi-vehicle collision on the Western Highway near the Grampians, which left two people dead last night. Beck Simmons reports.
7: Police believe the vehicles were travelling along Western Highway near Mount Drummond Road in Ledcourt when two cars collided around 6:45. Two occupants in one of the cars, who are yet to be formally identified, died at the scene. There were four occupants in the other car. One is in a critical condition. The other three are being treated for non-life-threatening injuries. The cause of the collision is being investigated. Authorities say roads in the vicinity will be closed for some time.

0: Meanwhile, a person has been taken to Warrnambool Hospital after their car hit a power pole and rolled over in Dennington yesterday. Emergency crews were called to the scene about 12:30 on Sunday. One person was taken to hospital with non-life-threatening injuries. The former foster carers of an 8-month-old baby girl who died just days after allegedly being returned to her biological parents say the entire child protection system needs to be rebuilt from the ground up. Eden Henninen reports.
1: Baby Mia, whose name's been changed for legal reasons, died in hospital just days after she was returned to her biological parents' care. A homicide squad investigation is underway. The court ordered the biological parents to complete a 10-day residential parenting course through a third party called Tweddle, which identifies if the parents are fit to have the baby. Tweddle has been contacted for comment. The baby's foster parents told the ABC they are heartbroken. The ABC understands it is the third death in child protection in Ballarat alone this year. Child and Family Services Chief Executive Wendy Sturgis said the death has been a tragedy for the entire community.
0: The Department of Family, Fairness and Housing said it could not comment on individual cases subject to ongoing police investigation, but said the death of any child was tragic. Police say six people have been charged over a series of burglaries and car thefts across the region in the past 2 months. Police searched properties in the Hepburn, Loddon, Macedon Ranges and Mount Alexander Shires, recovering a range of stolen property, including 11 cars, 5 firearms, a boat and jet ski, a tractor, a bobcat, 3 excavators and a caravan. The alleged offenders face a range of charges, with all matters still before the courts. A woman in her 30s has been taken to hospital after slipping off a trail at the Grampians on Friday. Emergency services were called to the Pinnacle track just before 5 o'clock in the afternoon. SES units carried the injured hiker on a stretcher to its vehicles and then drove to the waiting ambulance. The woman was taken to the East Grampians Health Service in Ararat in a stable condition with a lower body injury. A Macquarie University study has found a Victorian wetland bird is genetically at risk and has become less likely to adapt to habitat loss and disease. Researchers say urban expansion, along with widespread wetland degradation due to agriculture and climate change, is impacting the Western Victorian Brolga. Lead author and PhD student Abby Bryce says further loss of wetlands could have lasting consequences for the Brolgas.
2: I think a major thing that we can do is focus on wetlands, protect them, limit wetland loss and degradation. Doing more genetic work as well would definitely be valuable, covering more of their range.
0: The Department of Energy, Environment and Climate Action says H5 bird flu has now been detected in some Victorian wetlands. The authority is urging people to avoid activities such as swimming or boating if there's been a bird death event in the area. Agriculture Victoria says any sick or dead birds should be reported to the Emergency Animal Disease Hotline. And now to the weather. It's partly cloudy with patches of morning frost in the southeast, Ballarat 19 and Warrnambool 18. For more news, search for your local ABC station online. 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
5: Hello, Barbara Miller here. British anti-terror police arrest 5 men near a US airbase used to launch attacks on Iran. More like a small business than a political party. Insiders reveal how Pauline Hanson runs One Nation. And credit card surcharges are ending this week. But will it just force businesses to pass on the costs to customers?
6: Many have indicated that they are going to increase their prices. Many have told us they are going to stop taking certain credit card types. Many have said that they're going to go to cash only.
5: Do join me for those stories soon on AM.
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3: And good morning. Just on 24 minutes to 8, this is your Monday and this is breakfast on ABC Central Victoria, ABC Ballarat and ABC Southwest Victoria. Steve Martin and Jeremy Lee are off and I'm with you. I know some of you, if not all of you, had Laura last week, so I know she thoroughly enjoyed her time with you, but I'm with you and I'm thoroughly enjoying it already this week and next week. So looking forward to the next couple of weeks here on ABC Central Vic, ABC Ballarat and ABC Southwest Vic Breakfast. Coming up, we are talking through the AFL Grand Final and specifically, is Warfie time dead? Keep your answers coming through to that. Most are saying yes. I think so too. But if you listened to the coach of Frio after the game, he was like, no, I don't want it to be over for Warfie time. It wasn't necessarily Warfie time that ended the game for Frio. But the game was ended for Frio after Warfie time, so I don't know, maybe it was just post-match and he was looking very deflated, as one would. Anyway, more on that when Michael Van Dorsart, local sports commentator, joins us in just a moment. But have you heard the new music from Taylor Swift yet? Dropped a few days ago. She released a few songs for her album, Cleveland. So she had Cleveland, Pink Clouding and Babylon. But she also released a new single which features on The Life of a Showgirl, The Encore, which is an expanded deluxe edition of her chart-topping 2025 album, Life of a Showgirl. She did that collab with Sabrina Carpenter on that one. And Sabrina Carpenter's shown up on Madonna's latest album, if you haven't heard that one. It's very clubby, very dancey. But I have not heard Patient Zero. So I thought I'd play it and I'd find out if you enjoy it as well. There's been a lot of chatter about it over the last few days, as one would expect from a new Taylor Swift song. However, not all the chatter's been great. So anyway, it's 3 minutes and 43 seconds of our lives. Let's have a listen. New from Taylor Swift. On ABC Victoria, where it's 21 minutes to 8. Good morning.

0: It was okay. That was very Taylor Swift. Didn't mind it. Patient zero, Michael Van Dorser, our local sports commentator, is having a bit of a laugh at that one. Well, I mean, you know, it's kind of neither here nor there when it comes to a Taylor Swift song. It's from The Life of a Showgirl, The Encore. The Life of a Showgirl, The Encore, which is a new release, an expanded deluxe edition of Taylor Swift's album, The Life of a Showgirl, and that's a song that features on it called Patient Zero. And he dropped a couple of days ago. You heard it here first. Well, I certainly did, on ABC Central Victoria, ABC Ballarat, and ABC Southwest Vic. Michael Van Dorser, you'll see him on TikTok, you'll see him on socials, you'll also hear him on various radio stations, including ours on a Monday morning. Good morning.
1: Good morning. I was just having a good chuckle when you said it was a very Taylor Swift song, and yes. I thought it was very much the case.
0: Yes.
1: Yeah.
0: How Taylor Swift was that?
1: Very Taylor Swift.
0: You can't get much more Taylor Swift.
1: No, definitely not. So that was what I was chuckling at, by the way.
0: Is it all getting a bit samey? Maybe
1: yeah,
0: she's
1: probably.
0: Got to change it up a bit like Charlie XCX has done on her latest album.
1: Oh, I need to check that out then. Oh,
0: she goes on about how like the dance floor's dead and everyone's doing rock music. And
1: yeah, right.
0: Quite a few guitar riffs.
1: Anyway, that's probably...
0: Although, you know, anyway, whatever.
1: We deviate
0: somewhat. We have limited time to talk sport, and my goodness, what a morning to talk sport.
1: Geez.
0: We've got Mikey from White Hills on the line. Mikey, stay there. In just a sec, we'll go to you because Mikey's got an experience. But first, Wharfie time. Michael Van Dorser.
1: Yep.
0: Is it dead?
1: On the eastern seaboard, yes.
0: Mm.
1: Well, I think it'll still go nuts in Perth.
0: No, everyone will get triggered.
1: Nah, I think it'll come back bigger and stronger next year.
0: If they press
1: the button, they'll do it more regularly over west, and I think they'll really, because what it is fan engagement, and you're trying to get the fans involved and all that sort of stuff. And when you got 60,000 Fremantle supporters in that stadium over at Perth Stadium, all by themselves, going absolutely bonkers, it works for them. When you have...
0: It worked for them.
1: It did work for them. But what I'm saying is when you don't, the MCG didn't have 60,000 Fremantle supporters there on Saturday, did it?
0: Well, I think you could tell that... The Frio fans were up and about more through the entire game, especially when Lachie Neale got near the ball.
1: Yeah, definitely. No, there's a lot of people that were going up and about when Lachie Neale went near the ball. But I think it'll work over in Perth. I don't think they'll do it. If they make a grand final again, I don't think they'll do it at the grand final.
0: But you think it'll continue as a thing?
1: I think it will. Cause
0: I don't know.
1: I think it's still pretty good fan engagement.
0: Look, I was proved wrong on Saturday because I suggested Wharfie time and everyone expected as well. I wasn't the only one.
1: No.
0: Would mean Frio had an advantage and Frio had this unfair advantage, and then it turned out the Lions just took it and ran with it rather than Frio doing that. So,
1: yep.
0: I don't know. Someone's texted in for a non-football fan. What on earth is Wharfie time? I've no idea what you're talking about Wharfie time being dead. All right. Wharfie time's a thing they've been doing for a little while over in Frio in home games. It's an activation that happens when it's a close game and Frio kicks a crucial kind of late goal. The stadium lights dim. There's a purple lighting that happens. It all starts flashing around the stadium. AC/DC's Hell's Bells comes on, that the toll of that, and Wharfie time flashes on a massive screen and everyone in the crowd who are a Frio supporter goes absolutely bonkers. That's worked for them over there. It's given the players a lift and it's meant they've effectively won the game. It happened very late in the game on Saturday, which was the grand final. They were allowed to use it once. They used it too soon, many are saying, or they shouldn't have used it at all. But what happened was the Brisbane players had been coached to make it their rallying. Like they'd said, all right, they're going to use it in the grand final. Brisbane Lions players, just make sure you're not affected.

0: but in fact use it to your advantage and make it give you a lift. And the Lions did, so it completely backfired on Fremantle.
1: Yeah, and that's what it all came down to in the end, to be perfectly honest. They probably pressed it a little bit too soon, but it was the right. I thought it was the right time to press it.
0: At the time.
1: At the time. Brisbane, on the other hand, thought otherwise.
0: Let's go to Mikey in White Hills. G'day, Mikey. How are you?
2: Very good. Sorry, the voice is still a bit hoarse from Saturday.
0: You're a Lions fan?
2: Yeah. So I was there with my 8-year-old son, and when they kicked that goal and Wolfie time went off, a Lions supporter 3 seats up from me said, "Oh, we're done," and walked out. So, we were on level 4, so he might have got down to the ground and changed his mind. But I definitely know of one Lions fan that was on level 1 that did walk out. And then he said, Rodney Eade actually walked past him and said, "Mate, what are you doing? Your team's back within 5 points." And he was trying to plead with security to let him back into the ground.
0: Former Bulldogs coach Rodney Eade walked past him and said, "Dude, what are you doing?" Oh, that's hilarious.
2: Yeah,
0: gosh.
2: I mean, I reckon if we want to be, I know this is ultimate trolling behaviour, but next year when we play them at the Gabba, I'd like us to play Wolfie time.
0: There's already a bit of trolling going on from the various Brisbane Lions players. You're so right. So you're a Lions fan. You're saying someone did walk out on level 4, and yes, it is a long way down to level 1. So hopefully by then, I mean, Brisbane were kicking like there was no tomorrow. So hopefully by then they were hearing the roar of the Lions fans and didn't end up actually leaving and seeing that win. What was that moment like for you? Let's talk about the last 4 minutes. What was that last 4 minutes like for you, Mikey?
2: We couldn't believe it. We could not believe what we were seeing. But it was so appropriate that Charlie kicked that first goal to start the comeback, because it's like they've raised Wolfie time. We'll trump you and we'll raise country roads.
1: Yeah, no, I thought that was fantastic. It must be really exciting. How'd your 8-year-old take it?
2: He couldn't believe it. He was louder than me. So, absolutely loved it and was asking me to pinch him just to make sure it was really happening, because, it just felt like a dream.
0: And when the siren went?
2: Oh, it was just nuts. So we were in a Lions section, but we actually had 2 Freo supporters that I think had purchased Lions memberships, and they were next to us, and they couldn't believe it either. And I think the whole stadium, whether you were Lions, Freo or neutral, you just couldn't. You were sort of stunned.
0: I've seen footage of Freo fans just sitting there. Some with their heads in their hands, but also others just sort of sitting back in their seats, looking exhausted and bewildered.
2: Yeah, well, I mean, the last 2 that we've won, you know, we've had plenty of time to let it sink in what was happening, because the games have been, well, definitely 2024 was settled by half time, and last year was settled by pretty early in the last quarter. So, yeah, I mean, and then we went to Brunswick Street in Fitzroy, which was absolutely going nuts on Saturday night. The main Lions pub in Melbourne had a queue going back more than a block to get in.
0: Gee, there you are. What a weekend. Congratulations, Mikey.
2: Thanks, Fiona. It was amazing. And with my other hat on, hopefully everyone gets on the Bendigo Crushers next year.
0: Yes, and that is a niche sport, Mikey.
2: Yeah, it is. Well, they've got their grand final this weekend. Unfortunately, the Storm aren't in it this year, but Storm will be back next year. Big chance to win it next year, I reckon.
0: You reckon? Good luck.
2: Yeah. Yep. Now, big lot of injuries this year, and things didn't go our way, but we've recruited well and think we'll definitely be top 4 next year.
0: So that's rugby. Good stuff. So Mikey there, AFL fan, but very much involved in local rugby as well. We'll get to rugby league in a moment, the NRL actually. Michael, looking forward to that. On ABC Central Victoria, ABC Ballarat and ABC South West. Vic, any final thoughts on the grand final?
1: Did the judges get the Norm Smith right in that Shai Bolton ends up winning it? 5th player from a losing side to win the Norm Smith medal. And won it convincingly, looking at all the votes that came through. And a lot of people were saying Will Ashcroft should have won his 3rd and joined the likes of Dustin.

0: Martin, Josh Dunkley was actually named Brisbane's best player by the coaching staff. Caleb Sarong was named the best one for Fremantle, by the way, just for those that are interested in regards to it. I tipped Andrew Brayshaw at the start. I very quickly figured that he wasn't going to get there, but yeah, Logan Morris probably has a bit of a shout. Those three last quarter goals, I don't know. It was an interesting one.
1: Well, I thought Shai Bolton played very well, and I suppose at least someone was up there
0: No, that's exactly right. So,
1: from Frio.
0: yeah, but no, it was definitely it was a game to behold. And yeah, like I said, as a neutral supporter, you just sat there and go, "What on earth just happened?"
1: Yeah, I
0: Like,
1: know.
0: literally, I sat there doing the same thing the week before with Hawthorn, and I was just went, "What on earth just happened?" But as a neutral for grand final day, you just sat there and went, "Whoa." That was just
1: It was
0: unbelievable. So,
1: mad. You're right.
0: congratulations. And guess what? 2027 starts already. Friday, we see free agency period start. So, there's going to be player movement
1: Is
0: left, right.
1: that when Lachie Neale goes to
0: It
1: Collingwood?
0: sounds like it. Yep. So, and the trade period starts next Monday. So, lots going on still in the AFL world.
1: And lots going on this week in the NRL world because they have their grand final on Sunday.
0: They do, and with no pre-game entertainment, so no Kylie
1: Whole
0: Minogue
1: tones
0: for
1: and
0: them.
1: eye
0: Oh,
1: controversy.
0: jeez. Peter Vlandy's not even going to replace it. It's going to be interesting. But how about this? Fourth versus seventh on the ladder. They're playing off in the grand final on Sunday. It is the Sydney Roosters taking on the Newcastle Knights. The Knights leave it late. Sandon Smith scored twice after the 59th minute to run away with the win. The Roosters beat the Dolphins by 16 points on Friday. So, go the Knights, coming from seventh on the ladder to get into a grand final. Or I'm gonna back the Knights in
1: And
0: here,
1: beating the Panthers.
0: and beating the Panthers too. By the way, they were 12, down to 12 men on the field too because one player got sent off as well. So congratulations to them. Yeah, it'll be a really good. Hopefully, it'll be a really good game on Sunday up there in Sydney.
1: Yes, the Newcastle Knights playing their first NRL grand final for what, over a decade. And yeah, piffing Penrith off, which I think is not bad for the game.
0: No, it's a bit like Brisbane, the way that Brisbane are
1: Exactly.
0: doing things in the AFL. Penrith have been doing that in the NRL for some time, so it's good to
1: Give
0: see
1: someone
0: someone
1: else a
0: different
1: go.
0: out there as well.
1: Yes.
0: So,
1: Oh,
0: exactly. So,
1: very true.
0: yeah. And just on the rug, while we're talking rugby, we'll go to the 15-man game. The rugby union, the Aussies played the world number one South African Springboks overnight in Perth, and they won 42-38 over there, which was
1: That was quite an upset, wasn't
0: it is
1: it,
0: quite
1: for
0: an
1: the
0: upset.
1: Wallabies?
0: Yeah, five tries each, but the Wallabies had two more penalty goals than the Springboks to come away with the win there, which was quite exciting for all those rugby supporters.
1: Absolutely.
0: Sorry,
1: So just taking a sip of my water.
0: just threw you under the bus. I apologise.
1: No, you're
0: So,
1: right.
0: yeah.
1: So what was that in the end?
0: The Rugby World Championship,
1: Yep, the
0: 42 to 38.
1: 42 to 38.
0: Yep.
1: Okay, well done, Wallabies, beating the world number one South Africa in the rugby. And to finish off, where would you like to go?
0: A bit of cricket overnight. Australia played South Africa. They were down 1-0 in the series. They needed to win to keep the series alive, and unfortunately, they didn't get the win there. They lost by 32 runs. Nathan Ellis has now got a side strain as well. Jack Edwards from New South Wales picked up his maiden 5-wicket haul. And apart from Mitch Marsh and Travis Head putting on 84 apiece at the top of the order, Xavier Bartlett put on 50 down the bottom. There was nothing one that really fired a shot, and Australia's battling against spin again, even in the one-day series. So, some good quality spinners get us out every time, and yeah, that was quite disappointing in the end as well. So, a couple of injuries coming out of this South African tour at the moment. There's a test match series that will start in a I think next week. We've got a third one day out in Wednesday as well. So, yeah, so all starting in readiness for cricket. And if you're from Bendigo in that area, allegedly the BDCA are supposed to start on Saturday, this Saturday. I say allegedly, purely and simply because of what you said, spoke about before 7:30. There's a bit of rain around, and we might be getting the wickets. I don't think will be quite prepared yet, so it'll be interesting to see whether that BDCA come out and say we're going to postpone round one.
1: Well, they often have to shuffle things around, don't they? Even midway through the season, and
0: Exactly.
1: can't
0: So,
1: finish the 2-day games and all of that.
0: yeah, But we'll see. We'll see what happens there.
1: All right. No worries. That's the Bendigo District Cricket Association.
0: Correct.
1: Thank you so much, Michael.
0: Not a problem. Have a great day, everybody.
1: And you enjoy your day. Michael Van Dorser here with us on ABC Central Victoria, ABC Southwest Victoria and ABC Ballarat. Look, speaking of cricket...
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1: As we have a look at what the weather should do for us today, and a dry day in most parts, maybe a little bit of rainfall in the south around Portland, for example. Otherwise, a dry day with partly cloudy skies developing from the west, and those skies will be mostly sunny around the eastern part of Victoria if you are heading that way. Mainly light easts to northeasterly winds, and if you are on the coast, some afternoon sea breezes on the way for you. Having a look at some top temperatures, I've got Ballarat expecting a top of 19 degrees and a partly cloudy day. Meanwhile, Kyneton, 18 as a top temperature for you today. Having a look at the Castlemaine area, you can expect a partly cloudy one and a top of 20. And Maryborough, a top of 21 degrees today. Bendigo, partly cloudy, also expecting a top of 21. Echuca-Moama, a top today of 23 degrees. To the southwest now, and Casterton, a shower or two developing, a top of 20. Ararat, you're also expecting a top of 20 degrees today. Hamilton, a possible shower and 19 degrees. Portland, a top of 17 degrees today. And Warrnambool, expecting a top of 18 degrees. As we head to the news at 8 o'clock, I'll be back with you after AM. And coming up after AM, we'll be talking about the government's rollout of their new bird flu campaign, which wildlife rescuers say is too little too late. You can jump online and have a look about how they are looking at doing emergency extractions of wild birds from various parts of the state as H5 bird flu spreads in Victoria. More in just over half an hour.
5: ABC is more precise. I like that it's informative, and I like there's no ads, and it's independent because of that.
6: Yeah, definitely. That's why we go ABC.
2: This is ABC Victoria.
7: Good morning, Natasha McFarlane with ABC News. Finance Minister Katie Gallagher has denied the government's spending is fuelling high inflation. Later today, the government is expected to announce the final budget outcome for the financial year that's just wrapped and show the underlying deficit has come in smaller than expected at the time of the most recent budget. The ABC understands the deficit will be around $6 billion lower than forecast after it was estimated at $28.3 billion in May. Senator Gallagher says the government has been showing spending restraint.
8: Whether it's been savings, paying down debt in the last few years to make sure that the budget's in as good a shape as possible. You know, we've been very mindful of the role that we play across the economy, but the challenges that we're having now in relation to inflation are not caused by government spending.
7: Investigators from the Major Collision Unit are trying to understand what caused a horror multi-vehicle crash in Victoria's northwest that has left two people dead. A third person is also fighting for life after two vehicles collided on the Western Highway at Ledcourt near Horsham. Detective Acting Sergeant Lee Miller says it appears one of the cars crashed into a truck while another ended up on the wrong side of the road.
9: The car that crossed on the wrong side of the road, four people were involved in that. There's a young girl who's still critically injured. The other parties suffered minor injuries. The truck that was crashed into, he suffered no injuries. He stopped to assist at the scene.
7: The Western Highway just north of Stawell has been reopened following the incident. The friend of a Melbourne hiker missing in the Peruvian Andes says it's out of character for him to become lost as search efforts ramp up on the ground. Kira Proust has more.
6: 2 weeks ago, 30-year-old Jordan Yap set off on a solo 10-day trek through a remote mountain circuit north of Peru's capital, Lima. After he missed a flight last Thursday, his family raised the alarm with local authorities and engaged a private mountain rescue team to conduct a search. Childhood best friend Kevin Newen says Mr. Yap had planned this trip a year in advance, making the turn of events even more devastating.
10: He's a smart person. He would ration if he was in trouble.
6: The family hopes to expand the high-altitude search to include drone pilots over the coming days.
7: Victorian Labor says it will kickstart the duplication of Melbourne's upfield train line if re-elected in November. There have long been calls to duplicate and extend the line, with people commuting from Fawkner, Coburg and Brunswick having to wait up to 20 minutes at peak times. Premier Ben Carroll says duplicating the tracks between Gowrie and upfield stations will allow for 50% more capacity. If re-elected, the government says $80 million will be spent over 2 years to support site investigation and finalising project design. The Victorian government is rolling out new guidelines on how emergency services respond to mental health call-outs. Under the new protocols, paramedics will lead the response, with police to take a back seat in a bid to improve health outcomes for patients. The guidelines also stipulate less restrictive transport of people with mental illness if it's safe. The Labor government says a coordinated emergency response can lead to better outcomes for people in crisis and free up police who should be directing their efforts towards crime. And counter-terror police in the UK are investigating whether a suspected plot to bomb an Air Force base in southwest England is linked to Iran. But as Zoe Ford reports, investigators are not releasing extensive details about what they know.
11: Just before 1am on Sunday morning local time, one of the residents who lives near RAF Fairford phoned police because they'd spotted three vehicles driving suspiciously, three white vans near the base. And that prompted a huge emergency response and a major investigation. Armed police then intercepted those three white vans and arrested five people on explosives and terrorism offences. And they're currently being held by police. There is a 400-metre cordon in place around those vans, and 85 households have been evacuated.
7: To the weather, there's a strong wind warning for Port Phillip. For the state, patchy morning fog and frost in the south and east. A dry day with partly cloudy skies developing from the west, mostly sunny in the east. For Melbourne, mostly sunny today and heading for a top of 18 degrees. Tomorrow, partly cloudy, 24. Wednesday, a shower or two and wind easing, 23. Thursday, showers, a top of 22. Right now, it's 9 degrees in the city. 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
12: Good morning, this is AM. I'm Barbara Miller and we're broadcasting from Gadigal land in Sydney. Today, British anti-terrorism police arrest five men near a US airbase used to launch attacks on Iran. And not like a Democratic Party. Insiders on how Pauline Hanson runs One Nation.
13: It's headed by a group of three or four, which would include Senator Hanson herself, James Ashby. They run everything. It is not a party in the truth. It's more like a small business.
12: Most economists are predicting the Reserve Bank will increase interest rates tomorrow for the fourth time this year, leading to even more pressure on households stretched by cost of living increases. It's as much a political problem for the government as it is an economic one. This morning, Finance Minister Katie Gallagher acknowledging it's a tough situation, but saying international factors are playing a big role.
8: Yeah, well, we know that people are doing it really tough right now. There's a global inflation challenge we've seen across other advanced economies. Interest rates go up in the last month or so. The war in the Middle East could not end soon enough, really, because we're feeling that both inflation at the petrol bowser. So, I mean, our focus has been trying to make sure we're giving people lasting and permanent cost of living relief.
12: The interest rate hikes come as significant financial reforms sweep through this week. Some of the biggest payment changes in years are taking effect, with surcharges, those pesky fees you pay when tapping your card with some businesses, to be banned from Thursday. While that might sound good, there are concerns businesses could pass on the costs to customers. Business reporter Adelaide Miller has the story.
14: Swim school owner Greg Hodge is working with his customers to change the way they pay for lessons. That's because from October 1, he will no longer be able to surcharge.
15: We either have to absorb them or we have to put our fees up, and you're looking at around about a dollar a lesson.
14: Some businesses add a surcharge to the final price of their goods or services to cover their bank fees. After a review into Australia's payment system, the Reserve Bank announced sweeping changes, removing debit and credit card surcharges when a customer pays. It also banned a reduction in fees paid by businesses to banks to process credit card transactions, with a new cap of 0.3%. But even with the reduction, Greg Hodge says it's still stressful.
15: When we are forced to put our fees up, it forces families to make choices. Will I have two children in? Will I have one child in? Will I pull my kids out?
14: He's not alone. The chief executive of the Australian Restaurant and Cafe Association, Wes Lambert, says many businesses are considering their options.
16: Many have indicated that they are going to increase their prices. Many have told us they are going to stop taking certain credit card types. Many have said that they're going to go to cash only.
14: But the RBA's Ellis Connolly says this won't have an ongoing impact on inflation.
17: The consumer was paying it either way, whether it was paid in a surcharge or whether it was paid in the end price. We think the overall effect on the price level will be very small.
14: In response to the upcoming changes, major banks have increased fees, reduced rewards programs, and some have even cut back insurance perks.
18: What we've seen from these significant changes from the banks is the banks aren't willing to take this loss.
14: That's Canstar's Sally Tindall.
18: The consumer, in many cases, will end up paying for part of this ban at the minimum, but also small businesses.
14: The Australian Banking Association's Simon Birmingham says these changes were expected.
17: This was very much intentional from the design of the Reserve Bank to drive these types of changes in the marketplace. But the message is always the same to consumers as it is to small businesses. Shop around where you can. This is a highly competitive market, and banks will still be competing for credit card customers and for small business merchants.
14: Some banking customers are already rethinking their options, including CBA customer Trevor Vinay. He's moving most of his banking elsewhere after CommBank announced it would be slashing its rewards program and setting up another one, which Trevor isn't eligible for.
19: I'd call it a Dear John letter. It's like, you know, you've had a long relationship, but it's all over. I was pretty angry. You know, I've been a customer for 40 years, held several accounts and like three mortgages and paid those off.
14: The changes come into effect on October 1.
12: Adelaide Miller. Former long-term members of One Nation have accused the party of lacking financial transparency and internal democracy, saying members have virtually no say over the party's policies or candidates. The former leader of the party in South Australia has told Four Corners that One Nation operates more like a small business than a political party. Steve Kinnane has the story.
20: Jennifer Game worked for Pauline Hanson as a policy advisor for 8 years and was the party's leader in South Australia. After she quit the party last year, One Nation failed to return her $2,000 nomination deposit and reimburse over $14,000 in campaign expenses. The deposit was later returned after a debt recovery process, and a magistrate ordered the party to pay the expenses. Jennifer Game wants voters to know that One Nation is not run like a normal party.
13: It's not a democratic party in the way that other parties are. It's headed by a group of three or four, which would include Senator Hanson herself, James Ashby, and they run everything. It is not a party in the true sense. It's more like a small business.
20: One Nation did let its members pre-select their candidate for Farah, David Farley, earlier this year. But that has not been normal practice for the party. Jim Savage is a former Queensland president of One Nation. He quit the party in 2019, citing a lack of financial transparency. He agrees with Pauline Hanson on policy and will vote for her in the next election, but says the party needs to become more democratic.
0: Nobody should be president for life, whether it's for a country or it's for a political party or it's for the local Boy Scouts. We live in a democracy. You know, I know Robert Mugabe was and a few other dictators are, but no, you can't be president for life. Members decide who the president is.
20: Asking One Nation about its commitment to democratic values has proved difficult. They declined all of our interview requests and have barred the ABC from a series of press conferences. When we got wind of a One Nation announcement at an industrial estate in Singleton, we waited until the cameras were rolling and walked in.
21: I've been speaking to long-term members of One Nation, and they have said that the party really lacks internal democracy. They say that party members don't have a say in policies or pre-selections. They point out that candidates have to sign NDAs. They point to the fact that you're the president for life under your constitution. Why do you oppose democracy inside your own party?
22: That's a lie. That probably explains the massive growth in One Nation membership, because they're all so unhappy. That's why we are really struggling with how many people are actually joining the party, because they're all so desperately unhappy with what we're doing.
21: But do you think being president for life is consistent with Australian democratic values?
23: President is actually a figurehead. I have elected members of parliament in South Australia, Western Australia, federal parliament. They actually represent the people. They're doing the job, what's been elected.
20: After the press conference, I approached James Ashby.
21: James, Steve Kinnane, how are you?
24: Steve.
21: Yeah?
24: I'm not interested.
25: Scrutiny is what kills all populist movements.
20: Garth Hamilton is the Liberal National MP for Groom and an outspoken critic of One Nation.
25: We face scrutiny every day and we front up to it, because the worst thing you can do is run away from it and let it build up. I may be a strong conservative. You talk to the ABC, you talk to the Guardian, talk to SBS, you talk to whoever, and allow them to ask you the questions. People can't say that you're hiding something. People can't say that you're running from something.
12: That's Garth Hamilton, the Liberal National MP for Groom. And you can watch Steve Kinnane's full story tonight on Four Corners at 8:30 on ABC TV or any time on iView. This is AM. It's 14 minutes past eight. Now to that major incident around an airbase in southwest England. British counter-terrorism police are investigating whether a suspected plot to attack the RAF Fairford base is linked to Iran. Europe Bureau Chief Mazoui Ford is following developments from London.
26: Good morning, Barbara. Well, counter-terror police leading this investigation haven't given us a lot of details at this stage, but I can tell you what we found out from local police. And that is that just before 1am on Sunday morning local time, a member of the public phoned through to police to report three suspicious white vans near the RAF Fairford airbase in southwest England. Then it wasn't long before it was all on, this armed police operation to intercept those vans, arrest five men, and they've arrested them on explosives and terrorism offences. They're currently being held, and they can be held for up to 2 weeks. There's a 400-metre cordon in place, and 85 households have been evacuated, with people told to either go and stay with relatives or they could go to a leisure centre a few villages away. They can't go home at the moment because army bomb explosives experts are still examining the three vehicles. They've spent hours doing that. And we don't know if they've found anything. We don't know if there's anything to find. We don't know what the motivations behind the people in the vans might have been. But there is some local suspicion, and that is because RAF Fairford hosts the US military, and the base has been used extensively this year for the US to launch bombing raids on Iran. And back in July, Iran's Revolutionary Guards said they'd view any base helping the US as a legitimate target. And there has been speculation and there has been suspicion in the community. Let's listen to the local Cotswold District Councillor, Tristan Wilson, speaking about that.
27: So there was a specific threat about 6 weeks ago from the Iranians on this base. At the time, there was an increased surveillance around the area. This is an operational base. There is, it's no secret that, you know, we have American bombers here that are taking part in what's happening in the Middle East at the moment. So there's always the risk.
12: And the British Prime Minister, Andy Burnham, at a Labour Party conference, I believe. What have we heard from him or indeed from US authorities?
26: Andy Burnham has urged people not to speculate while authorities work to establish the full facts. And indeed, this might not be Iran. It could be another hostile state actor. We know that Britain has been helping Ukraine during the full-scale Russian invasion, and Russia's hybrid warfare attacks across Europe are well documented. Or it could be an individual or a proxy group. At this point in time, we just don't know. The US President Donald Trump, though, was asked about the incident and seemed to intimate that there might be a group behind this.
1: The arrest in the UK was fantastic. Working with Britain, it was an amazing job. We had them under investigation. They were looking to do big damage to our port. And working with the British worked out great.
26: But counter-terror police have been very thin with information about who might be behind this, and they say they'll give an update when there is one.
12: Mazui Ford in London. Israelis are going to the polls next month with the question of whether Prime Minister Benjamin Netanyahu received warnings ahead of the October 7 terrorist attacks playing into the campaign, following reports earlier this month that the UAE issued warnings about the threat of an attack. The Atlantic magazine is now reporting that Egypt's intelligence chief personally visited Israel in the days before October the 7th to issue his own warning. Benjamin Netanyahu has dismissed the Atlantic reporting as lies. The reporter who broke the story is Vivian Salama.
2: After months of digging through flight tracking applications and eventually through Israeli flight logs, I was able to determine that about 11 days before the tragic October 7th attacks in 2023, the head of Egyptian intelligence, Abbas Kamel, had gotten on a plane and had gone to Ben Gurion Airport for just over an hour, which is a pretty unusual visit. He's not someone who goes there often. And I was able to first track his plane and determine which one is exactly his plane. He uses a chartered Cessna, but then also verifying through various sources, not only who heard secondhand about Kamel's visit and what he had relayed to the Israelis, but eventually finding people whom he told directly that he had gone there with an unusual warning and told the Israelis, look, we see a really unusual mobilization with Hamas, and we just recommend that you take some immediate action before it's too late, make some concessions. At the time, there had been a lot of back and forth trying to get Hamas to make and the Israelis to agree to various concessions. You know, the situation was pretty fraught at that moment, and there were protests on the border between Gaza and Israel and other things. And so some economic sanctions, some related to prisoner releases, things of that nature. He urged them to do something along those lines to try to diffuse the situation. Of course, concessions were made almost immediately after Kamel left Israel, but obviously not enough to stop the attacks. But just the fact that the Egyptian intel chief would go to Israel in this case for such a short time just to convey a message, you know, as one of my sources told me, the messenger was the message. And so the question then became whether those officials relayed the message directly to Bibi Netanyahu and his leadership. And the prime minister, of course, denying that he had received anything like that.
12: And your reporting doesn't suggest that you have evidence or testimony that that warning was relayed directly to Benjamin Netanyahu?
2: Only Israeli officials who are familiar with the mechanics of the government who say that he would usually have to even sign off on the Egyptian intel chief coming to Israel or it be by invitation, let alone that, you know, just his presence would immediately kind of be something that would be conveyed to Benjamin Netanyahu. And so based on his public schedule, you know, at the time, around the time that Kamel was physically in Israel, There was also a 50th anniversary commemoration for the Yom Kippur War, which ironically was a surprise attack by Egypt and Syria 50 years prior. And so Benjamin Netanyahu was there in Jerusalem giving a speech to mark that occasion. All the while, this meeting was taking place at Ben-Gurion Airport. And so right after that ceremony took place, Netanyahu has on his public calendar a classified meeting that took place around 12:30, you know, Israel time. And so all of this would have been done. Camel would have been gone by then. And so, you know, the question then became whoever the national security officials who attended that meeting with him, did they convey some sort of a message? Did they report back to him? Would Camel relate to them? And that's the question that I continue to dig, as well as certainly other journalists as well. You know, the fact that he was physically there was the first part of my story, and then we're going to hopefully figure out more as the days

0: as the days go by.
1: Benjamin Netanyahu has denied your reports, saying recycled lies will not become true no matter how often they are repeated. Is it possible to see the fact that people are now coming forward with these accounts as directly related to the Israeli election campaign?
0: I can't speak for others. I mean, mine was a very extensive level of reporting that dug into flight patterns and spoke to sources in seven different countries, not just Israeli sources. So, you know, for me, it was not a question of motive. You know, I always question that at first. You know, are people politically motivated to try and influence an election or do whatever? In this case, I had officials from so many countries verifying bits of my reporting, plus the actual technical analysis of flight patterns of the Egyptian intelligence chief's plane and things like that, that I didn't really factor that in because I was just looking at the facts.
1: Vivian Salama, staff writer at The Atlantic, thank you so much.
0: Thank you.
1: Late last week, on the sidelines of the United Nations General Assembly, the US-led Board of Peace unveiled a $2.4 billion US dollar reconstruction plan for Gaza. The board has not set a date for the start of its reconstruction projects, but this month in Gaza, children have been returning for the first time in almost 3 years to makeshift classrooms to try and get their education back on track. Middle East correspondent Caitlin Kelly reports.
2: 6-year-old Wurud has been saving her new bright pink bag for her first day at school.
3: Today I am very happy because it is the first day of school and I will carry my bag and go to my school and I will have friends.
2: For most of her childhood, Wurud has only known war. But she's joined more than 500,000 young Gazans returning to the classroom after 3 years without any formal education. Wounded during the war, her mother Ibtisam has been raising her daughter alone since her husband was killed in an airstrike during the ceasefire. According to Gazan officials, the death toll has now surpassed 74,000 people.
4: Put a full stop to the war. Enough killing, enough destruction. Every day there is bombardment. Can you imagine your daughter waking up at night and she's terrified, scared of the bombing, saying, "Mummy, I am scared."
2: She hands Wurud a sandwich for her lunch. It's the only item Wurud has to put in her new bag. School supplies are hard to come by in Gaza. Wurud doesn't have far to go. Schools run by the UN, like this one in Nusayrat, double up as shelters, where the family has been living since they were displaced from northern Gaza City. Since Hamas's October 7th attacks in 2023 sparked Israel's war on Gaza, an estimated 660,000 students have gone without regular schooling. Because nearly all school buildings in Gaza have been damaged, the UN estimates more than 250,000 other children have been attending classes in tents or heavily damaged classrooms. The UN's relief and work agency Gaza lead is Sean Jones.
5: Each day, some teachers are either teaching one, two, or even three groups of students in those core subjects. So you have multiple thousands of people that can utilize a tent, again, without electricity, without proper toilets and bathrooms. And it's a very, very challenging environment.
2: In a makeshift tent, teacher Samaha Oweda says children are finding it hard to concentrate.
6: The children's biggest concern is finding water. They're not focused on education.
2: Although efforts are being made to restore normality and routine, clear roads of rubble and mines, and make classrooms available, some children still miss out. Bilal is paralysed from the waist down due to a spinal condition. His mother, Noor, says he attended a specialised school, which hasn't reopened, so she's trying to make up for it.
6: I didn't want him to miss out on it. I bought him stationery and a bag. I bought him new shoes and made it feel like he was starting the school year.
2: A key milestone many in Gaza have still had to go without. This is Caitlin Kelly in Jerusalem, reporting for AM.
1: tech experts have backed calls for AI companies to testify before a Greens-led Senate inquiry to face scrutiny over safety issues. The push comes after revelations an AI agent from OpenAI infiltrated a Medicare website and targeted other government sites. Annie Guest reports.
7: Front up and answer about your creations that could change the world as we know it. That's the message from the Greens' Sarah Hanson-Young, who wants AI bosses Sam Altman from OpenAI and Anthropic's Dario Amodei to appear before the Australian Senate.
8: The fact that OpenAI has already been caught hacking into an Australian government website just shows how desperately we need rules and regulations in place before we let them expand any further.
7: Senator Hanson-Young is scathing about how rogue OpenAI agents hacked into government databases, including Medicare, in June, and the company did not notify the Australian government until this month. It comes as OpenAI and Anthropic have been pressuring the government over copyright access in exchange for data centre investment. And there's been international debate over AI safety regulation and the companies themselves warning about potential danger and the need for a slowdown in AI development.
8: Australians do not trust big AI, and you can see why.
7: OpenAI has also revealed rogue agents have hacked dozens of platforms and it's suspended training on its new models. The call for OpenAI and Anthropic to be accountable to the parliamentary inquiry is backed by UNSWAI expert Professor Salil Kanari.
9: Yes, I think that would be fair. The number of such incidents have escalated in the past month or so, and it's very likely there'll be many more which haven't been yet revealed. So I think it's fair to ask them questions on how they are going to prevent some of these issues in the future.
7: And do you believe that these issues can be prevented by the tech companies?
9: I think, yes, they can.
7: The Australian government has announced an investigation to be led by the Prime Minister's Department, working with the Australian Signals Directorate and the AI Safety Institute. The government's also planning to introduce legislative safeguards next year. AM asked OpenAI and Anthropic for a response to the calls for them to answer questions before the Senate inquiry. In a statement, a spokesperson for OpenAI said the company doesn't have anything to share right now, but added, "We will let you know when we do." The Tech Council of Australia says the sector supports constructive engagement with Parliament as Australia develops its approach to AI.
1: Annie Guest. In finance, oil is lower. The global benchmark Brent crude trading at $104.32 US a barrel. That's AM for today. I'm Barbara Miller. It's just coming up to 8:30.
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11: And a group hug from Ballarat to Warrnambool through Hamilton and Camperdown, Daylesford, good morning, and ABC Ballarat, and then through ABC Central Victoria, the Macedon Ranges, up through Castlemaine and Bendigo, where we're broadcasting from, all the way up to the Murray at Echuca Moama. Good morning, wherever you are. You're listening to ABC Central Victoria, ABC Ballarat and ABC Southwest Victoria. The latest local news coming your way in a second. After that, emergency extractions of wild birds being considered as H5 bird flu spreads in Victoria. Now, if you're on the coast, of course, you'd know all about it after all the heartbreak there. And some suggesting the authorities were slow to act, leaving it to locals and wildlife rescuers to deal with the dead birds and the sick birds as well, having to euthanize and all that sort of stuff. Well, it took a few weeks to make it to central Victoria, the Macedon Rangers being the first council in the central Victorian area to encounter it. And just looking at my records, that was on the 8th or 9th of September. Well, now the breeding season's commenced in the Victorian wetlands for spring, and that does increase the risk of bird flu circulating. Wildlife rescuers saying this emergency extraction idea has come way too late from the department, talking through all of that as we head into this half hour. And if you are in a part of the world that so far hasn't seen many dead birds about, but you've noticed any around, do get in touch, 1300 813 911, 1300 813 911, or text in 0467 842 722. Or if you are on the coast and you've been euthanizing birds and been involved in all of that, do share what's happened your way with the rest of us through Central and Northern Victoria. Right now, let's find out what is making news on this Monday, the 28th of September. It's good morning to Tyrone Dalton. Morning, Tyrone.
12: Good morning, Fee. Commuters should expect some delays on the Ballarat-Warro line this morning as buses replace trains. A rail equipment fault between Windaree and Balan is causing the delay. V-Line says those commuting from Maryborough should allow up to an extra 80 minutes for their journey. The Bendigo line is clear this morning after a passenger was hit by a train in Golden Square last night. Police are investigating after two people died in a multi-vehicle collision on the Western Highway near the Grampians yesterday. Police say it's believed the vehicles were travelling along Western Highway near Mount Drummond Road in Ledcourt when two cars collided about a quarter to seven. The two occupants in one of the vehicles, who are yet to be formally identified, have died at the scene. There were four occupants in the other car. One is in a crucial condition. The other three are being treated for non-life-threatening injuries. A person has been taken to Warrnambool Hospital after their car hit a power pole and rolled over in Dennington yesterday. Authorities were called to the scene about 12:30 and the driver was taken to hospital with non-life-threatening injuries. And a proposal for a 200-megawatt big battery in Golden Square near Bendigo is set to be decided by the planning minister, with the plans now on a public exhibition. Pacific Blue has submitted a development application for a 5-hectare site adjacent to the Bendigo Terminal Station on Allingham Road. The battery would provide 866 megawatt hours of energy. It's going to be a partly cloudy day across the state today. We're on the way to a top of 21 degrees in Bendigo, 19 in Ballarat and 18 in Warrnambool. For more news anytime, visit the website of your nearest local ABC bureau. You can also download the ABC Listen app to stay up to date. And that's what's making news this hour, Fee.
11: Good on you, Tyrone. Thank you so much. And how did you enjoy when you think of how much one's heart rate might have been pumping through the last 4 minutes of the game on Saturday. But how did you enjoy your grand final day?
12: I was actually at the King of the Mountain race in Witcherproof at the weekend. So the Horsham and Mildura bureaus entered a women's and a men's team into the race, the Wheelbarrow race. It's a bit of a relay. And so they came dead last in both categories. Yes, they did.
11: Oh, no.
12: But,
11: I thought they were training and, you know, thought they were in with a chance.
12: Some of them rocked up 10 minutes before it started.
11: Okay.
12: Like, there wasn't much training going on, if you ask me.
11: Right.
12: As someone who has injured themselves at work in the last few months, I could not participate.
11: Mm-hmm.
12: I thought Comcare and my bosses might have something to say about that if I did so. But
11: so you went along to cheer them on, though?
12: I rocked up half an hour after the race even started.
11: Oh, I was going to say, like Wharfie time, your cheering didn't work because they both came dead last.
12: I mean, I wasn't even there when the race happened. I saw the photos afterwards. And that was it. But yes, there's a big community day that happened. So it only just reignited the King of the Mountain race in the last few years. So
11: At Witchy Proof. Yep.
12: And on the grand final day. So they do a bit of a community day after the race there. So it was good to hang out with mates and that kind of thing and watch the grand final on the big screen.
11: So you watched, you did, so
12: oh,
11: the
12: did,
11: race
12: yes.
11: was over by the time the grand final was
12: yeah,
11: on.
12: So the races all happened sort of early to mid-morning and then they head into a community day for the rest of the day, like grand final day. Yeah.
11: So what was it like in the kind of a public arena when Wharfie time happened and Brisbane ended up kicking goals?
12: I would say 90% of the people that were there were going for Frio and, I mean, myself included. But those last, 4.5 minutes were just crazy. Like, I think everyone was just shocked, and a little bit despair at the end, but just amazed, at those last 4 minutes. But I think also what a great grand final Like it's the best one I can remember in one a for the long ages. Time.
11: You're like, so right.
12: Yeah. And I think coming off of the lead up game, you know, the week before as well, that was such a good game to watch, and then this one. So I think it's been a good final series.
11: Yeah, it has indeed. Well, done and dusted for the men's now, and unfortunately done and dusted for ABC Wimmera and ABC Mildura Swan Hills teams in the witchy-proof King of the Mountain race.
12: Look, as journos and radio presenters, I wouldn't call us athletes.
11: Oh, dear. Well, look, I'll pass on my commiserations via Teams today in the ABC office.
12: Yep.
11: But did they still have a good time?
12: They did, yes.
11: Oh, that's good.
12: It was good.
11: I wonder how sore they are now. What are you going to do? Push a wheelbarrow up a hill?
12: So it's 1 kilometre. And so for the men's, they have a 60-kilogram wheat sack put in a wheelbarrow and they have to run it up 1 kilometre up a hill. And then the women, they have 20 kilos of wheat put in a wheelbarrow and they have to do it up a hill. But the women, so there was more, like, you know, obviously more female journos across those two bureaus, so they had a full team of 4 people, but there was only 2 people taking part in the men. So our Horsham reporter Nethma and the Horsham Brekkie producer Marty, they actually had to do double stints. So
11: oh my goodness,
12: they were wrecked afterwards.
11: Better them than me.
12: Oh, I'm glad. I'm going there.
11: And
12: for
11: you.
12: The moral support.
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11: And with the inevitable spread of H5 avian influenza, the Victorian government are considering emergency extractions of threatened bird species from the wild. Yes, emergency extractions, quote unquote. After those first cases on the coast, bird flu is all over the state now. A text message says, I saw a dead bird in Harley Street in Strathdale, that's a suburb of Bendigo, on Saturday morning. I think it was a magpie. It was lying on its back on the grass nature strip. In Strathdale, right. We don't know, obviously, if it's bird flu or not. Could well be, though. Victoria's most critically endangered bird species are already being held in captivity, as we know, under strict biocontrol measures, so we don't lose all populations, you know, or all of the population of various endangered birds. DECA has found 98 bird species are at risk of the impact of H5N1, including black swans and brolgas, which are quite prolific down in the southwest, of course. Here's Chief Biodiversity Officer and Director of the Arthur Ryler Institute, James Todd, telling ABC rural reporter Annie Brown that the already small populations could plummet further.
14: DECA has assessed Victorian fauna for their risk to H5N1. That assessment has shown that over 550 species are at risk. Most of those are bird species, but some of those are, of course, marine mammals, and also there is a risk to terrestrial mammals like scavengers, for example. Of that risk assessment, about 98 species are considered at high risk. 50% of those are shorebirds or seabirds, but 30% of those are waterfowl or waterbirds. So that kind of probably gives you a bit of the context for some of the risks for wetland species.
15: Right. Can you give us some examples of what those high-risk species are?
14: Black swans, for example, are a high-risk species. Brolgas are a high-risk species. So as well as, you know, a range of waterfowls, cormorants, you know, ducks, geese. The biggest concern is that as we're now in spring and breeding is, you know, kicking off, a lot of those wetlands across central Victoria and northern Victoria, and indeed, you know, kind of along the Murray itself, are important breeding areas where large numbers of birds come and aggregate. That in itself presents potential conditions, you know, for the spread of the virus. So particularly where, you know, birds are in close proximity to each other. So I guess that's, you know, kind of where some of the risks lie.
15: Is there anything you can do, I guess, to stop the spread or, you know, help the birds out? Or do you just sort of have to sit and wait?
14: Over the last couple of years, we've been doing some work, particularly focusing in on threatened species. So we've got important captive threatened species populations at zoos, Victoria facilities and other wildlife facilities. So we've been investing with the Commonwealth into improved biosecurity at those facilities to ensure that, you know, we can virtually eliminate the risk of H5 getting to those. The best thing that we can be doing to help species and individuals survive through and potentially recover and build some sort of resilience to the

0: a 1,000 kind of individual sort of area. Most of the population of the Victorian population exists in the southwest. So, but there is a smallish population of 50 odd to 100 birds, I believe, in northern Victoria, and that connects a little bit through to, you know, further north into New South Wales across the Riverina. We do know that the Victorian population is effectively isolated from the central Australian brolga population, where they're obviously much more abundant and common and not threatened.
1: Why are the numbers so low in Victoria for brolgas?
0: I mean, they've been impacted by loss of habitat, you know, because of agriculture and urbanisation. They rely on temporary wetlands, essentially areas that kind of fill for a certain, you know, for a few months and then draw down as you move into summer. So that's really important for their nesting. And so a lot of those areas have been taken up for agriculture.
1: I guess with the threat of avian influenza, are you concerned that we might, yeah, these threatened species like brolgas might decline further? We might lose even more?
0: Yes, we are concerned. Hence, I mean, we've got four critically endangered species in captivity, as I mentioned. So that's the orange-bellied parrot, plains wanderer, regent honeyeater, and the helmeted honeyeater, one of the state's faunal emblems. Now, those populations are really important insurance populations in their own right in the event of extinction in the wild, and some of those species are down to critically low numbers, like literally in the hundreds. But we are looking at whether there's some direct interventions that we can undertake for other species that are not yet in captivity, that we might consider doing some sort of emergency extraction. So we've got some other species that are on our kind of priority list around that. Perhaps on the upside, experience elsewhere across the globe has been that H5 has not caused any species to go extinct. But again, we have to be careful because we can't exactly translate the overseas experience to Australia and Victoria because of our unique fauna.
2: That's Chief Biodiversity Officer and Director of the Arthur Ryler Institute, James Todd, speaking to Annie Brown.
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2: It's this emergency extraction, quote unquote, of other critically endangered or endangered birds in order to try to head off the effects of potential extinction due to H5N1 bird flu. Sean Dooley is from BirdLife Australia. You'd know his voice very well, I'm sure, if you listen to ABC Victoria. Sean Dooley, good morning.
5: Good morning, Fiona.
2: What do you make of this idea of emergency extraction?
5: Yeah, I mean, the threat of bird flu is real, and because Australian birds are so naive to these sorts of high pathogenic viruses, we haven't really had that in wild birds before. So we don't know how much worse it will be here compared to overseas, and especially in water bird and seabird colonies, it was devastating. So contemplating these sorts of actions might seem drastic, but certainly they can be warranted. The logistics will be interesting, how these wild birds will be housed and things like that. It'll be interesting to see how the department and government come up with the resources to be able to effectively do this. So, you know, it's certainly an interesting prospect, but these are, as the proverb says, we're in interesting times.
2: And unprecedented when it comes to bird flu in Australia, which only arrived on our shores a few months ago. There's a lot of alarm out there. In terms of this extraction, though, the idea of getting other endangered species, they said they've already got four in captivity with good biosecurity. In your opinion, should getting more that you might be worried about have been done already? Like, have they left it too late?
5: It's very difficult to say, but we certainly, this is something that we've known has been coming. This H5 strain has been going around the world for 5 years now and having devastating impacts for 5 years. And certainly for the last 2 years, BirdLife Australia, working with other organisations and research teams, have, you know, we've been warning the government, we've been mapping the most crucial

0: sites that are at risk for our most vulnerable birds, particularly our water birds and seabirds. And it does, it's good to see that we have had action, but it really still feels like it's lagging and we should have been more prepared.
1: That's what those on the southwest coast said. In the meantime, reports it really is now infiltrating the whole state, including northern Victoria. What would you say to those in northern Vic who are extremely concerned, Sean?
0: I think, like I heard earlier about the person who saw the dead magpie in Strathdale, I think we don't need to get too ahead of ourselves. This is a serious threat, but at the moment it is still primarily and almost exclusively to do with seabirds and water birds. And our common garden birds and our bush birds at this stage aren't being impacted. And birds die for a lot of reasons. So not every bird you find dead by the roadside is going to be a bird flu victim. And currently the outbreaks are still essentially coastal, and that's where the real crisis is, because we have, as James Todd was saying, we're entering breeding season and nesting season, and for a lot of birds, and in places like southwest Victoria. And we're also very concerned about the Gippsland Lakes, where there are breeding colonies of threatened species like fairy terns and little terns. There's also pelican breeding colonies, and we know that there are cases happening there now. So it's those coastal areas that we've really got to focus on. The spread of the virus is mostly birds that feed together or nest together, and at the moment that is usually the seabirds and the water birds. And so that's why something like a brolga and black swans, we're really concerned if it gets into our waterways. The few records we've had in northern Victoria have been coastal birds that, disoriented by the virus, they've flown in the wrong direction. And it's why it's really important to be aware of sick and dying birds, especially if they're water birds or seabirds, and to report those to the emergency animal helpline so that they can be collected properly and disposed of properly as soon as possible, so that we can stop the spread. At this stage, it's still early enough that we can take individual actions that is going to stop outbreaks in individual places. And that's really important because, it's not inevitable that all of our birds are going to suffer from this, especially if we can be on our toes. And that's why it's really important that the government actually is putting more res should put more resources and be more active in this space. We're seeing some good signs, but, they can be doing more.
1: A text message is asking, can magpies get bird flu though?
0: Yes, pretty much any bird species can get it. There's in terms of their immunity, there's no the overseas experience shows that most families of birds are susceptible to catching bird flu. The thing is that it's more the way the transmission happens. So, but magpies can be at risk because they do eat sort of they will eat beach wash birds and things like that. They'll feed on dead birds occasionally. So it's those scavenging birds that can pick it up in and take it to other parts, to other habitats. So magpies are a low, they do scavenge a little bit, but it's things like ravens and crows and birds of prey that can also be impacted.
1: And you've talked about the brolgas. What about ibis? In Bendigo, there's a flock that hang out at the popular Lake Waroona. Are ibis at risk more than other species?
0: They're at risk in terms of being a water bird. So if they come into contact with other birds in feeding areas, they certainly can be a risk at contracting the virus. Overseas, certainly there have been some cases, but we haven't seen major outbreaks in ibis populations overseas. But having said that, in Australia, we have quite an urbanised population of, especially the Australian white ibis, so that does raise more concerns.
1: Urbanized, I like it how you we'll just call them a bin chicken. That's all good. No, but yes, you're so right. So just fingers crossed, I suppose, in terms of which particular species, but we know it's already having a huge impact on some. And my goodness, there are two beautiful black

0: Swans that hang out at Kennington Reservoir in Bendigo. It really makes you think, doesn't it, Sean?
1: It does. And, I've working at BirdLife Australia, we've been aware of this for 4 years or so. And I still, basically, I'm trying to enjoy the birds. Like every time I see swans, I really take that moment to enjoy how beautiful they are. But it also means we need to be out there and looking and watching and enjoying what we see, but also being alert for any signs of sick birds and reporting them to that emergency animal disease hotline, which is 1-800-675-888.
0: 1-800-675-888. Sean Dooley, thank you so much for joining us this morning. That's Sean Dooley from BirdLife Australia. Next up, you'll hear from the Victorian Wildlife Alliance, who are not happy. They say this is indeed too little too late, as a text message is also suggesting. DECA has had months to provide a proper wildlife response, such as euthanizing sick birds and picking up dead bodies. They said they were ready. Now it sounds like they're only just sitting around brainstorming. Now, thank you for your text on 0467 842 722. Fiona Parker here with you on ABC Central Victoria, ABC Ballarat and ABC Southwest Victoria on what should mainly be a dry day, except around kind of the Portland area. Everywhere else, pretty much partly cloudy or mostly sunny, and just some afternoon coastal sea breezes. Other winds will be pretty light. We've got Ballarat expecting a top temperature today of 19 degrees. If you're around Kyneton, a top for you of 18 today. If you're around the Castlemaine area, a top of 20 on the way. Maryborough, 21 degrees today. Bendigo, partly cloudy and a top today of 21 as well. Echuca, 23. Ararat, a top of 20 degrees. A possible shower Hamilton Way and a top of 19. And for Warrnambool, a top of 18 degrees today. As we head on through our Monday together, let's keep talking bird flu for the next few minutes before we get to the news at 9 o'clock. And we have with us Nat Copas, who is the spokesperson for the Victorian Wildlife Alliance. Nat, good morning. I did mention that you're not happy about this response from DECA, saying it is too little too late. Why does this response fall short for you?
2: Thanks for having me, Fiona. It just seems like at every step along the way, the government has been behind the eight ball. They had years to prepare. We were in the unfortunately lucky, I say that in inverted commas, position of being one of the last countries to get this. So we could learn from other countries' mistakes and successes. These are the sort of things that should have been done when we knew this was coming, when it was sort of on our doorstep. And yet it just seems like every once in a while the government comes up with an idea and goes, oh, let's do this. They're so concerned about vulgars now, and yet just 3 to 4 months ago they were allowing duck and quail shooting to happen in vulgar habitat, and they used to close down wetlands with vulgars. Now, if we're looking at trying to reduce the disturbance to them and allow breeding and keeping them safe, that would have been a very simple way to keep them safe, rather than now we're talking about extracting them from their habitat and putting them where, because I sincerely doubt that they have some, you know, wonderful habitat set up for them. They'll just probably be put into an enclosure at the zoo. There's just so much more that could have been done every step along the way, and we're constantly behind.
0: And what about this vaccination rollout that was spoken about, what, it was a few weeks ago now, wasn't it? Do you know if any of that's happened?
2: I believe that there has been some vaccination of penguins, sure, but it was only a handful of them. Like, if you look at the number of vaccines they had compared to the number of penguins, it was only a very small percentage. And, you know, there's other populations too, like Victoria's gannet population down at near Portland. They were waiting for vaccines. Last I'd heard, they hadn't actually received any. So, you know, it seems like the very visible penguins, our tourist attraction, are getting a little bit of attention, but other birds who are equally important are just sort of being ignored or are still just waiting.
0: Well, they're now, I guess, being recognised if the government is starting to name some more species that they might look at trying to get some population of in captivity.
2: And if we see genuine action, if we see genuine help for these birds, that's great. But at the moment, what I see is just an idea. An idea that, gee, okay, there's actually 98 species we should worry about. Maybe we should do something about them. I'm not seeing any concrete plans.
0: Anything else before I let you go, Nat?
2: Just that I agree with Sean Dooley, we need to put resources into this. We need to protect our native species. They deserve it.
0: So, yes, having, you know, a real go at trying to get rid of as many foxes as possible, for example, reducing pressure from those introduced species. That's Nat Coppas from the Victorian Wildlife Alliance. A text message from Hamish says, Deka keep reducing wind farm buffers for brolgas, even though 70 nest sites are lost to wind farms already. Must be an election coming up if they now claim they're worried about the brolga. Thank you for your text on 0467 842 722. We'll do it all again tomorrow morning here on ABC Victoria. In the meantime, stay tuned for Mornings with Nick Healy after the news.
3: G'day, happy Monday to you. Nick Healy here. I'm going to be with you just after 9 a.m. Catch me on ABC Local Radio and ABC Listen. So, participants on the NDIS, they say that their serious reports of abuse, of neglect, of fraud, they're taking months to get a response. In fact, there is a backlog of 13,000 open complaints right now. So, what's this mean for the people who need that support immediately? And yes, it is Monday morning. We will be talking gardening. Have you got a drama that you need a bit of help with? Our regular expert, as always, ready, willing, and able. And you can actually call in now, 1300 977 222.
0: Enjoy the rest of your day, won't you? News time at 9 o'clock.
4: Good morning, Natasha McFarlane with ABC News. Labor frontbencher Katie Gallagher says the government has taken several steps to further protect data following the OpenAI breach in June. The tech company disclosed this month that one of its autonomous agents gained unauthorised access to Medicare health statistics held by Services Australia by finding a security workaround. OpenAI informed Australia through a generic email to a low-level government inbox. Minister Gallagher says the email address that was contacted has been changed.
5: So it goes straight to a 24/7 centre which monitors cyber safety across Services Australia. There's a forensic investigation underway, but the question of protecting data I think is going to be one that we really need to talk with the Parliament about over the next few months or so.
4: Oil prices are likely to rise again after US President Donald Trump rejected Iran's latest peace proposal to open the Strait of Hormuz. The vital oil shipping channel has been effectively closed since the end of February, sending oil prices spiking. In anticipation of a possible deal, prices retreated on Friday, but were still trading well above the $100 mark. Malcolm Roberts is the CEO of the Australian Institute of Petroleum and says there's one clear path to bring petrol costs back down.
6: Well, we need more volume into the market. At the moment, it's a very, very tight market, and countries and industry around the world have been drawing down their stocks.
4: A specialist rescue team looking for a missing Melbourne hiker in Peru is liaising with the local Indigenous community as search efforts ramp up. 30-year-old Jordan Yap failed to return from a 10-day solo hike in the Peruvian Andes last week, prompting his family to engage a private specialised search team on the ground. More than $30,000 has been raised to help pay for the high-altitude search as his family members travel to Peru today. Childhood best friend Kevin Nguyen says the head of the private rescue team has been working hard to find leads.
7: The progressing days have been him contacting people along the route, contacting Indigenous community that's on the trek, asking for any sightings. But obviously it's going to be difficult if I think our last lead of him was on the 14th of September.
4: The ambulance union says new protocols for mental health crisis call-outs raises questions about paramedic safety. Under changes announced by the state government, paramedics will lead the response with police to take a back seat in a bid to improve health outcomes for patients. The government says it will also help free up officers to focus on crime.

0: Union Secretary Danny Hill has told 774 ABC Melbourne they weren't told about the changes and paramedics are not trained to deal with acute cases.
1: For the vast majority of cases, it does need to be a co-response between ambulance and police. They're really complicated cases to attend, and they're often the cases where our members experienced harm, aggression and violence. So freeing up police from those cases is going to be pretty alarming to our members.
0: A meeting of the International Whaling Commission in Hobart this week will consider a 25-year-long push to establish a South Atlantic whale sanctuary. Lucy McDonald reports.
2: 300 delegates from 63 countries, including government representatives, scientists and observers, will attend the 70th meeting of the International Whaling Commission in Hobart. The commission was set up 8 decades ago in response to concerns about whaling. This week's meeting will consider a quarter of a century-long push led by South and Central American nations to establish a protection zone. It would join up with the Southern Ocean Whale Sanctuary, which runs all the way around Antarctica. To succeed, 3/4 of delegates would need to vote in favour.
0: And to Sport Australia's Lauren Parker has become the nation's most successful para-triathlete in history after claiming her 6th PTWC World Championship title. Parker led from the opening stages of the race in a dominant display, crossing the line to secure a 6th crown and surpassing Bill Chafee's previous benchmark of 5 world titles. To the weather, there's a strong wind warning for Port Phillip. For the state, patchy morning fog and frost in the south and east. A dry day with partly cloudy skies developing from the west, mostly sunny in the east. For Melbourne, mostly sunny today, heading for a top of 18 degrees. Tomorrow, partly cloudy, a top of 24. Wednesday, a shower or two and wind easing, 23. Right now, it's 11 degrees in the city. ABC News.
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4: And a good morning to you. A little past 9 a.m. It is Monday morning. Hope you had an amazing weekend, whatever you ended up getting up to. Hey, look, last week, and we talked about it a bit, we saw that 7th intergenerational report come out from the federal government, a forecast on what we think Australia might look like in 4 decades' time. There are more than a few groups who want to know if we're actually asking the right questions when it comes to Australia's future. You'll hear from some of those groups in a moment or two. Question for you to start the morning, though. Who should show up first when someone's having a mental health crisis? Now, according to the Royal Commission into Victoria's mental health system, call-outs should be led by health services, not the police. That was a recommendation in the final report about 5 years ago now. And this morning, we're getting an announcement from the state government. They're announcing that change. New protocols signed by the department, Ambulance Victoria and Victoria Police. But there is a little bit of detail and clarity needed when it comes to some of these changes. Now, Danny Hill is the General Secretary of the Victorian Ambulance Union. Danny, good morning to you.
1: Good morning, Nick.
4: What can you tell us that you know about these new protocols?
1: I can't tell you much, unfortunately, because we weren't involved in any consultation in relation to this latest change. We've been sent some information late last week, but we're still kicking over it. So I don't have a hell of a lot of detail at the moment. I understand from the press release that's gone out, they're talking about freeing up police to be able to do other work, which is great. But that can only mean that that work is going elsewhere. And from what they're saying, it's heading towards ambulance paramedics who are already very stretched in their current workload.
4: Danny, is that surprising to you that you've had very little conversation, very little detail, and indeed you're looking at the same press release as me?
1: It is surprising and it's disappointing because these cases, response to mental health cases is very nuanced and is very challenging, and it can be very dangerous for our members and for the safety of the person that we're trying to look after. So no doubt this is done with the best of intentions to get the best response to the person in a mental health crisis. But in an operational environment, you do need very clear lines of delegation of who's in charge. So, you know, it's well worth having the workforce consulted and asked, you know, what they think about it. We've always supported a health-led response, but in our mind, what that means is specialist resources like CAT teams, crisis assessment and treatment teams who are mental health experts, mental health outreach, and there's other ambulance resources like, you know, called PACER and PROMPT, other trials that have been in place that are a co-response of police, ambulance, and a mental health professional. That's what we see as being a good health-led response. But to my knowledge, there is no increase in resources in that area. It's just all going back onto paramedics who have other really important work to do as well.
4: So, Danny, fair to say you do think it's good news that we're talking about a health-led approach, not a police approach, but the devil's going to be in the details here.
1: It'll always be in the detail, and there'll always be a need for police to be responded alongside. And that's because while someone might think that might prefer to have an ambulance or a health-led response than a police response, the reason the police are going is often because we're talking about people who are very unwell and are refusing to get medical assistance or psychological assistance, and they decline an opportunity to go with paramedics or someone else voluntarily. So unfortunately, due to the situation that person's in, there's a requirement to detain those people. And that can become very dangerous. And that's a skill set that really only the police have. If you've got someone who's, you know, perhaps a danger to other people.
4: Danny, on that, do you worry about the skill set that paramedics are being given to be mental health first responders?
1: Well, it's not that I worry about their skill set. They have a fantastic skill set, but it's about being, you know, fully equipped with not just the equipment, but the authority and the ability to escalate that situation safely. And that's something that paramedics can't really do without police there when those situations get volatile. And so often, you know, we already have skyrocketing levels of occupational violence against our members. It's often in the scenario where you've got someone who is mentally unwell. So, you know, I do fear that this will lead to an increase in assaults against our members.
4: Danny Hill is who I'm speaking with. He's the General Secretary of the Victorian Ambulance Union. We're talking about a big shift being announced today by the state government, making sure that mental health crisis call-outs are led by health professionals and not by police. Although, as Danny is saying, police still need to be a part of this, if only for the safety of those health-led professionals. Putting the safety to one side, Danny, how much would you expect this to impact workload of what I assume are already quite stressed paramedics?
1: So paramedics already today go to mental health cases, and there's cases that they go to with police, and there's cases that police go to alone. So from what I'm understanding, what is driving this is welfare checks that are currently done almost solely by police would come across to ambulance. That's what I've been informed. I've been counter-told that that's not the case, but again, we're waiting on that detail. But I suspect it's going to be in the tens of thousands of cases that are currently dealt with by police. And if we're talking about freeing up police, again, that workload has to go somewhere else. And they're saying that it's heading across to ambulance. So I suspect the workload to grow considerably.
4: You touched on some of the specialist teams that are being put together, or at least being trialled. I think you mentioned CAT and PACER. What would it take in terms of resourcing and recruitment to get those mental health crisis teams up and running?
1: It's hundreds of workers that you would need. But, I mean, I would forego recruitment of ambulance paramedics in order to see an increase in emergency mental health outreach like CAT teams. Wow. And I know our members would support that as well. You would actually get more bang for your buck if you had, you know, properly trained and dedicated mental health services out there responding to mental health patients. And that frees up paramedics to go to the car accidents and the heart attacks and the cardiac arrests. That frees them up to do the work they're meant to be doing. And the same with police. But I feel this is a bit of a moving of the deck chairs on the Titanic towards from two already very stretched resources from police across to ambulance. And I don't think that's the best for them, and I don't think that's the best for the patient.
4: So you, again, have heard nothing regarding potential budget change around this or where that resourcing will be coming from?
1: Not at all, no. And in all our language, we've been very clear that we support a health-led response, but that requires massive investment in the mental health outreach, CAT teams, things like that. And you know, when I was a paramedic, we had a very good CAT team in our area. They were fantastic, and they freed us up from so much unnecessary work because they were there and they were very, very good. But if you don't have those things, and there's areas that don't have those resources, then it's left on the paramedics and the police to, you know, to effectively do their best to try to manage that patient.
4: I'll note that the government in its media statement today did say there'd be a $5.5 million investment in the next budget to strengthen responses to those experiencing mental health crisis. As I think you know, I've been talking about this morning, Danny, though not a lot of detail in that one. Your phone's been off the hook this morning, I'm imagining, with people like me saying, can we talk about this? Has your phone been off the hook with the government getting in touch to talk to you?
1: So I think there was a bit of media attention on this late last week, and then suddenly there was some interest wanting to, you know, check out with us, oh, are you aware of all these changes? So there are now meetings in the diary with government and with Ambulance Victoria about it, but, you know, it's disappointing that it's the media that prompts that rather than wanting to take a step back, have a really good discussion with the workforce that are on the front line, and not just us, I'm talking about police and mental health workers as well, because it is so complicated and is so nuanced, and you know, protocols drawn up in at 50 Lonsdale Street at the Department of Health may not always work the way they think it'll work out there on road in the operational environment. So consulting with the workforces and their elected reps, I think, is important in getting a good outcome.
4: Danny Helm, always good to catch up, and thank you. Danny is the Secretary, sorry, my apologies, the General Secretary of the Victorian Ambulance Union. Now, we did reach out to Ambulance Victoria. They did decline to comment. They referred to the Department of Health. Minister for Mental Health, Ingrid Stitt, was unavailable this morning. The department has yet to respond to our request. We asked both about the role paramedics would play in the new call-out protocols and some further details, but as I said, no response at that moment. I'm on 1300 977 222.
5: Matt O'Kine, disruptive in class. Whoa. Becky Lucas, too clever for her own good.
6: Okay, blow up.
5: Dave Hughes, won't sit still in maths. Oh, Ron Lewis, made her teacher cry. Luke McGregor, permanent detention.
7: That's when you know you're in trouble.
5: Nina Oyama, every day is muck-up day. I'm Principal Julia Morris. Join me and these rapscallions for an unruly comedy game show.
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4: Yeah, it's a quarter past nine. Nick Healy here with you right across ABC Radio Victoria. Great to have your company after that long weekend. I hope you did something fun, whatever you got up to. If you're in the garden like me, yes, it is a Monday. Our gardening expert, Rob Pelletier, will be with us a little after 9:30, standing by for any questions you might have, any conundrums in the garden, any issues. Maybe you just want to boast about how everything's looking. I'm happy to take that call as well. To be honest, my garden's looking fantastic. You should have the option to share that one as well. Talk to the Weather Bureau at 9:30, but in just a moment or two, when it comes to things like Treasury's intergenerational report, when we are looking 40 years into Australia's future, are we asking the right questions? It's quite a large group of organisations that came together saying maybe we need to think about this from a completely different angle, particularly about the people who are the younger generation right now thinking 40 years into their future. More on that in just a moment. This is some music. This is Foo Fighters.

0: It is Foo Fighters with a gorgeous acoustic version of Everlong. 21 minutes past 9, Monday morning. 15 degrees right now in Swan Hill and Albury. 14 here in Shep, 14 in Mildura, 14 in Bendigo. Looking at about 13 right now for Horsham, Sale and Orbost. 12 degrees in Ballarat and Latrobe Valley. 11 degrees in Warrnambool and 10 degrees in Mount Hotham. You can start getting your gardening questions in right now if you want. Everyone's been very quiet this morning. Case of the Monday after a long weekend. It's 1300 977 222. 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
0: It's question we asked ourselves a lot last week. What do you think Australia is going to look like in 40 years' time? And we're doing that because federal government came out with the 7th intergenerational report. I think the first one was about early 2002. It's a forecast. What Australia is going to look like in four decades' time, with obviously a really strong focus on the economic side of things. It is a report from Treasury, after all. And some of this year, I got to say, it felt a little grim. Younger generations struggling to get on the housing ladder and build wealth, fertility rate falling as well. But the Intergenerational Fairness Coalition, the IFC, made up of quite a lot of different organisations that advocate for long-term thinking when it comes to Australian policymaking, they're calling for a bit of a change when it comes for how we look at the future. And one that doesn't just ask, will the budget hold? Now, Amy Hall is Director of Policy Engagement at Foundations for Tomorrow, part of the coalition. Amy, a really good morning to you.
2: Good morning to you. Thanks for having me.
0: Amy, it is obviously important that we be thinking long term on this. Are we asking the right questions when we look four decades, 40 years into Australia's future?
2: I think it's a really good question. I think it's not just a report of what's coming at us. I think it's intentionally a report on what the government thinks is the future that we're creating over the next 40 years. And that's really important to kind of note and see it through that lens. We do see it as a positive outcome that we did get a bit of a more holistic view than previous reports. And we did see, you know, a dedicated section on intergenerational equity for the first time. But I think, as you said, it is preoccupied with the budget and it's framed through the GDP. And that isn't the same thing as fairness for young people. And we know the report acknowledged finally that GDP isn't a holistic measure of progress. However, it still leans really heavily throughout. And it's something that we're really concerned about. And I think the missing piece for the report is hope. You know, Treasury reports the fertility falling, but it's fallen below what it assumed just 3 years ago in the previous report. And I think, you know, deciding to have a child isn't a transaction. It's a judgment on whether the future looks stable enough to have a family and build a family into. And the same goes for staying in work or investing your skills. Whether people believe the future is worth investing in isn't just a nice soft extra. It's really one of the things that the budget depends on. And right now, nobody's measuring it.
0: Where would we begin to measure that? It feels so nebulous when we talk about it, Amy, but I can get a sense of why it's so important. Where would we begin with that?
2: Well, I think Treasury has already done a lot of great work and they've already built half of it. We have Measuring What Matters, which tracks 50 wellbeing indicators. It was put out in 2023. It should be one of, you know, Jim Chalmers' proudest achievements, but it sits next to the intergenerational report rather than sitting inside it. And it doesn't quite measure hope. So we don't really want to look at new data infrastructure. We really want to take a holistic joint up approach to make sure that we're just making sure that everything that we're doing is kind of consolidated and we're looking in one place. So tracking confidence in the future by age group, and feeding it directly into kind of fertility and participation assumptions that the IGR already uses, and having a real genuine intergenerational equity framework that can track housing affordability, wealth concentration, secure work, health and mental health outcomes, and climate impacts, as well as the level of hope, would really give us a really strong view on the future.
0: Emmy, everything you just mentioned doesn't seem to add up to a particularly hopeful look for 40 years, particularly for younger Australians right now.
2: Unfortunately, it would seem not. But I think what it could have the potential for is more of a transparent and honest view, which I think is what people, and particularly young people, are wanting. They want to know that we're actually going somewhere and that the needle could shift, rather than pretending that it's all okay.
0: Is that important right now for younger Australians to see that there is at least an acknowledgement, at least a recognition? You know, you started talking about intergenerational wealth equity, and we know that's been such a huge concern for so long. Is it important that they hear an acknowledgement that there is an understanding of the circumstances?
2: Absolutely. And I think the housing changes did you know, start the way in leading that. I think, though, what it missed was kind of the connective tissue in how does housing stress feed into mental health? How does it feed into family formation, workforce participation as well? You know, we saw the report looked at parental leave and childcare in one section, and then looked at housing affordability in the other. So I think young people today understand, you know, the impacts of the policy decisions, because they know they'll be living with them the longest, but they also understand how interconnected everything is. And so looking at things in silos as well doesn't really help, because we know that that's just not how the world works.
0: Jane, are enough younger people being involved in these conversations, do you think, to get the right picture?
2: I don't think so. And we would love to see more younger generations included in creating future reports and included in, you know, conversations.

0: organisations around the tax and welfare system as well. We have amazing advocates in our groups like Think Forward, who do an incredible job in bringing younger voices and generations into the fold there.
1: What happens if we get those? What happens if we don't hear those voices? What happens if we get this mix wrong?
0: I think the impact is that young people are now the largest voting bloc, and we saw that at the last federal election. We will continue to see it. Younger people should be, you know, really engaged in this type of thinking because, as I said, they will have to have the consequences of it, and they will have to pick it up and have to do something about it. So having them involved early and at the start means that we'll be able to be better equipped at tackling these challenges as we move forward.
1: Emmy Hall, this has been absolutely fascinating. Thank you very much for your time. Emmy is with the, she's Director of Policy Engagement at Foundations for Tomorrow, part of a coalition that have joined voices, calling themselves the Intergenerational Fairness Coalition, calling for a different approach to when we look forward into the future, particularly talking on the back of that intergenerational report, wondering what Australia will look like in 40 years' time. That came out from the government last week. Started the morning talking about some changes coming to how mental health crisis responses are going to be handled in Victoria, putting health out the forefront of those checks as opposed to police. A text that came through, an anonymous text, says, Nick, the whole welfare check protocols are well overdue for change. How many times after a fatal police shooting do we hear that police responding to a welfare check? It always leaves me wondering, says this texter, just how many of those deaths were preventable had the appropriate mental health professionals been on hand. They add, I've had poor mental health, and the idea of a welfare check and police being on their way scares the absolute hell out of me. I'm on 1300 977 222.
2: So, that show you told me to watch on iView?
3: Yes, finally. Are you up to the bit
2: whoa,
3: where...
2: Whoa, whoa, whoa, what are you doing? No spoilers.
3: Okay, but...
2: I'm serious, Tim. Do not ruin this for me.
3: I won't. I just...
2: Babe.
3: It was the dad. The hot one.
2: Oh, I actually hate you.
3: You'll still finish it, though, right?
2: Yes.
4: For shows, you just have to share. Stream ABC iView. We've got a story for you.
1: It is 9:30. Time to find out what's happening with the weather today into the week as well. From the Bureau, Helen Reid, good morning to you.
5: Oh, good morning, Nick. How are you this morning?
1: It's a beautiful day outside. Is it going to stay that way today?
5: Yeah, we are looking at it being a beautiful day. A little bit of high cloud creeping in through the western parts of the state. But yeah, we've got a fair bit of warmth coming through today. Those top temperatures getting into the, I mean, the cooler ones will be in the high teens, low 20s. The warmer ones will be getting into the mid 20s. We're talking by the time you get into the Mallee there, you get to the mid 20s. But most of us will be sitting just comfortably either side of 20 degrees.
1: And what's that mean for the rest of the week?
5: Well, that means that it's just a precursor for the warmth of extra warmth coming in tomorrow. We are going to be adding about 4 or 5 degrees to all those numbers. So by the time we get to tomorrow, we are looking at 24 being the standard sort of an idea. And then if you're up through Mildura, you could be looking at 33 degrees tomorrow. For contrast, Bendigo is sitting expecting to get the 24 degrees tomorrow. So quite a variety of those temperatures this week. And then as we get into Wednesday and Thursday, we'll start to see, particularly on Wednesday, a bit of a trough line with a cloud band working its way into the western parts of the state. Now, we're expecting that to bring just a few showers to the southwest, in particular during the course of Wednesday. Thursday, I think, we'll have more of the state affected by showers and thunderstorms. And if you don't get anything in your rain gauges, it'll be a very big disappointment. The further north you are, the less likely to see something. And further to the east, East Gippsland, less likely to see something by the time they get to Thursday. But quite a few of us will be able to collect double figures into the rain gauges. So looking like it'll be a wet and thundery sort of an idea for most of us to Thursday in particular. And then the cold of that sense of, did we leave winter behind will be with us on Friday, and some chilly mornings returning for the weekend.
1: You mentioned thunderstorms. Any sense of what they'll be like? Are we looking at potential warnings at the moment?
5: At this stage, we're not looking at warnings, but the idea of a thunderstorm is always interesting. But yeah, I think it's more just that there's a cloud band expected to finally work its way out of Western Australia. It's been trapped there for a while, and that system work its way across the continent to be through Victoria over the course of Thursday in particular. And yes, we're expecting it just to be a couple of rumbles, maybe slightly higher rainfall totals, so you might get the double figures a bit more easily if you get a thunderstorm. But at this stage, not looking anything requiring a warning. But as always, just check how that forecast pans out over the course of the next few days.
1: We will. And Helen, I'm guessing when that rains around, that'll lead to some warmer overnights than we've been seeing?
5: Yeah, we are looking at, instead of the fives and sixes of the morning, by the time we get that cloud cover coming through into even Wednesday morning, won't be quite so chilly. We'll be in the low teens for most places by then. Definitely on Thursday morning, it'll be a warmer time of it. But that cooler air will start. It's already to come into the southwest of the state. So you'll have some slightly chillier mornings from Friday onwards if you're in the southwest. Have to wait until the Friday morning, Saturday weekend mornings if you're over to the east. And we could even see some close to zero numbers for the ski areas.
1: Helen Reid, thank you. That is a very mixed bag of weather coming our way from the Weather Bureau, Helen Reid. Hey, really quickly, trains update for you. If you're travelling Ballarat, Ararat or Maryborough lines this morning, V-Line advising, you might want to allow some extra time. In fact, it could take an extra 80 minutes. There's a railway equipment fault that stopped trains. Some services have been cancelled. Coach replacements between Wenderee and Ballin. And as always, you can check the latest info at transport.vic.gov.au. You're being a very quiet mob this morning, so start getting your gardening questions in now, because I'll catch up with Rob Pelletier in just a few minutes' time. 1300 977 222. 1300 977 222. This is Saturday.

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0: And I can already see some texts and calls. Now, it wouldn't be a Monday after a long weekend without some potential bugbears when it comes to technology issues. So my fingers are crossed that I have Rob Pelletier on the line. Rob, good morning. Can you hear me? And I cannot hear Rob, which is really quite frustrating. We'll see if we can get Rob on the phone instead. Something's gone a little pear-shaped on that one.
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0: It is 20 minutes until 10 o'clock. Take two on this. Rob, have we got you now? We'll go to some music and we'll work out what's happening.

0: coffee grounds, Rob?
1: Yeah, look, everything in moderation, including drinking the coffee. So they're a bit oily, and they do go okay in worm farms, compost heaps, but just spread them around, sprinkle them a bit, and if you just want to put them straight in the garden, just sprinkle them lightly around, and that'll be fine.
0: Actually, are you putting them in through your compost at the moment, or are you just sprinkling them directly on?
2: I was sprinkling directly on the garden and a lot in the compost.
0: Bit of a mix
1: of
0: both.
1: A lot of people go to their local coffee shop and actually ask for the coffee grounds as an ingredient in their compost. But on the garden, sprinkled is fine, lightly. Same in compost, just don't make great big daubs of just coffee grounds. That, by the way, is the same for many ingredients in compost. For example, lots of allium, so onions, garlic, things like that, or lots of citrus in concentrations is not good in your compost or your worm farm, but spread around, they're fine.
0: Now, Rob, you're reminding me of someone warning me about onions, too many onions in compost being a big problem. Is that going to what you were just talking about?
1: Yeah, they'll be fine in a compost heap, in a hot compost heap. If you've got a whole onion, well, that's a different proposition. If you've got a whole anything, it's going to take a fair bit to break down. But cut up and fine, they're okay. And in worm farms, which a lot of people do, I think they're a great idea. In fact, I'm going off to buy some worms after we've chatted, Nick. For our worm farm, I set up a worm farm with one of my grandsons last week, and I think I need a few more worms. Anyway, getting off topic a little, but in a worm farm, just very lightly, not too many. So if you happen to have a lot of onion waste, and that's not the skins, the actual onion itself, I don't like to say throw it in the bin, but if you've got nowhere else to put it and you are having a little worm farm set up or something, either hang on to it and put a dole it out over time or throw some of it away. But because just because they're very strong, I've got certain chemicals in them that repel worms rather than attract them, but they can handle small amounts.
0: Yeah, actually, good luck with that, but softly, softly seems to be the warning there. 1-300-977-222, Leonie on the line from Maffra. Leonie, good morning.
3: Hello, how are you going?
0: Good. What's happening in the garden?
3: I've got a garden that I planted 25 years ago, and then we surrounded it by bricks, and all the trees nearby have grown up really thickly, and now the soil's really like compacted, it's full of roots. I just wondered if you had any tips.
1: Well, for what? What would you like to achieve? Do you want to plant things in there, or do you have too many trees?
3: Yeah, I've always had lots of roses and perennials in there, but now the soil's just so compacted it's hard to grow them.
1: And yeah, well, that's
3: right. Trouble is we've got a brick edging right around, like a path around the edge. Yeah.
1: So is the brick edge stable? Is that moving or is that lifting or is it okay?
3: No, that's fine. But, I presume it's the root from the trees.
1: Yeah, the trees are just, I'm not sure what trees they are and how big the area is, but over time, the trees we plant look kind of small and well-behaved, but after 25 years, they've done very well because you're such a great gardener, and they've filled the soil, and they've probably, if there's more than one tree, normal garden plants can't compete. Mainly for water is going to be the problem and a bit of shade. You can get a crowbar or get a friend with a crowbar, better than that, and go in there and start to break an area up, and break the roots up and put a little bit of fresh soil in. But the problem will just return probably within 6 months because the trees are so powerful and they have so much root material around. So I would suggest that, some things like clivias some people say clivia, they can tolerate those sort of conditions, but it's a very tough spot, particularly if you've got very tight soil. So it might be a question of thinking of removing one or two trees, which is a bit of a job, or alternatively just mulching it down, pruning the trees, making them look as nice as you can and accepting that that's what that spot's going to look like.
0: Leonie, good luck with that. Did you want to give a shout-out to an open garden day as well?
3: I did too. In 2 weeks, we've got a beautiful garden open in Karajung, in Township Road in Karajung.
0: Lovely.
3: On the 10th and 11th of October.
0: No, all right, good.

0: luck with that. And thank you for sharing that, Leonie. I really appreciate it. Rob, a couple of more texts coming in, some calls on 1300 977 222. But I've got to say, I was in the garden a bit this weekend. Everything's blooming. Everything looks absolutely amazing. Is now the time to be getting in and planting?
1: Oh, I think it's a great time, Nick, because the soil's warming up. And so whether you're sowing seed or planting young plants, they respond to the warming soil. It's still, I think we're getting a bit dry now. You know, September's well below average, even though we had a little bit of rain at our place on the weekend, and we're looking for a bit more late this week. I think it's gotten a bit dry. So I'd be planting now rather than waiting another month. And you can water in, the sun's out, but it's not too strong. Make sure you mulch. Make sure when you do plant that you're not, that you're giving things aeration. So don't dig a deep hole and a depression, if you like, in heavy clay soils. Try and lift it up a wee bit. But just about anything you can think of, you've still, particularly if you can apply a little bit of water yourself and spare a bit of water, you can still get a lawn established, if you want to, and you really want to get the ground, you know, covered so it's not dusty and you get a bit of green and so on. If you want to let your lawn die back a little bit, you probably want to keep it going until Christmas and get it established. But just about anything will just go so well right now.
0: It has been exciting to see everything come to the fore, to be honest. It's been lovely. I had a little wander around and I got plants that I'd almost forgotten existed blooming away at the moment. It's lovely. 1300 977 222. On that topic, a text in saying, I want to repot some lemon trees. Do you recommend the soil I should be using? And do I need to trim the root system back at all?
1: Well, when you say repot, if you want to put it back in the same sized pot, and that's a legitimate thing to go to do once the plant gets to a certain size, then yes, you want to trim some roots away so that you've got room for some fresh soil. I always recommend, unless you're really experienced at making your own potting soil, perhaps mixing up a nice garden loam with some compost and you've done it and you know that it works, just cut to the chase and go and buy some good quality potting mix. It'll last for years. You do need to fertilize, of course, plants in pots fairly regularly because everything leaches out. They don't have the resources of the surrounding ground. But potting mix is designed to have a certain level of oxygen or aeration in it and to drain quickly. And that's very important. But yes, if you're repotting, by all means, trim some roots away. You can scratch it. You can get a little hatchet, a little tomahawk, chop into it right around it and then scratch away some roots. If you've got a very pot-bound plant, and even if you're potting it up a size, again, cut down through the roots vertically several times going around the pot and at the top and the bottom in particular to stop the roots girdling. And when you prune roots, you kind of get the same impact as when you prune the top of a plant. You get a lot of new roots coming out around the place.
0: Oh.
1: So if it's not pot bound, if you've got a plant that you've bought from the nursery or something and it's just ready for potting up, then just a light tickle with your fingers around the root system is probably enough. But again, if you use a good quality potting mix, generally speaking, you're aiming for success.
0: Can I just say that same texter saying, can you also let people know there's open gardens in Charlton on this Sunday the 4th, six wonderful gardens to explore. I love open garden season, Rob. I really do. I think it's gorgeous.
1: Oh, yes, it is. And it used to be a really big thing right through Victoria with the open garden scheme. Now it's kind of a little bit dispersed, but wonderful way to meet people and get ideas and all sorts of things. Really great.
0: 1300 977 222. Any questions you have for our ridiculously talented expert, Rob Pelletier, this morning? Gerald on the line. A problem with your mandarins, Gerald?
2: Yes, I planted a mandarin tree and a nectarine tree 2.5 months ago, but they hardly move, grown at all. What have I done wrong?
1: 2.5 months ago to now isn't giving them much of a go. I think I wouldn't be too worried about that. I think if you've only just planted them and now as the weather's warming, I'd certainly be expecting things to pick up, provided they're reasonably well drained. Yeah, they're surface rooted, the citrus trees, so mulch them down. Make sure they've got a drink, and it has been dry, and even a little bit of rain we had down our way on the weekend wasn't enough to do a deep watering. And apart from that, just look for the little tips around the plant to start growing. You'll see little leaf buds opening up and starting to extend. But if a plant is not doing well,

0: unless you know for sure it's a lack of fertiliser, don't go feeding it. Try and find out what the problem might be. You said you don't know what you did wrong. Well, you may not have done anything wrong, but I can't see the plant, so I can't really diagnose if there is something else. So aeration, good drainage of the soil, but coincidentally enough, water as well, plenty of sunshine, mulch it down, and I think as it's warming up now, you should see some movement.
1: Gerald, good luck with that. Keep us updated, 1300 977 222. Let us know how it's going. Rob, back to the repotting. I actually have a lemon tree as well that we've kept managed to keep alive over winter, which shouldn't be as difficult as it is, but it is very difficult in my house occasionally. When do I know it's ready to go up a pot size?
0: Well, you can turn it. Is it too big to lift up?
1: No, it's very easy to lift up.
0: Okay, so lift it up, turn it upside down, and carefully bang the rim of the pot and lift the pot off the root ball and have a look at the root ball. And if it's, you know, the roots are squashed all the way around the outside, it's time to repot. Even if it's not doing as well as you like, you can certainly open it up, scratch a little bit of that old potting soil out from around the roots, even just get... even scissors, you know, heavy-duty scissors, and go and really trim the finer roots a little bit, just give them a little bit of a haircut around it, and repot it into fresh soil, a bit of soil in the fresh potting mix in the bottom of the pot, then pop the pot in, and you've got a chance to put some fresh soil around the outside. When you buy a potting mix, the mix that's got the red Standards Australia mark will have enough fertiliser in it for the first couple of months. You can also buy a potting mix that's got the black Standards Australia badge that has no fertiliser in it. But they've both been produced to a certain standard, which was developed in the 1990s, because back in those days, a lot of the potting soil you bought actually killed your plants. It was rubbish. So Standards Australia did a lot of work back in the 1990s on developing standards for the production of potting mix. So the black Standards Australia mark, or the red... the red just has fertiliser in it.
1: And am I going up like a double size pot? Am I just going up a couple of sizes? What's the best way of handling that?
0: Yeah, it's hard to say. I mean, if it's a pot that's, say, in a 20 centimetre diameter pot, 25 centimetres, I'd go up to 30 centimetres. If it's in a 20 centimetre pot, I probably wouldn't go up to a 40 centimetre tub. I think that's probably too big a step, because a 40 centimetre tub holds a lot of stuff. And you're going to be buying a lot of potting mix. I like to go up one or two sizes at the most.
1: I had a text in from Lisa. Rob, might be our final one, just looking at the clock. It says, not a lot of daffodil flowers for the second year in a row. Lots of foliage, though. Do they need more water? Is it a feeding issue? What do you recommend, Rob?
0: Yeah, I'd dig them up and divide them. Some daffodils they exhaust each other. They're growing in a clump. Now, you can do a bit of feeding, and you can feed any time, by the way. People say you feed them after flowering and before they die back. Just feed them whenever they're growing. And compost is a good way to go, or a little bit of slow-release fertiliser. Go to the 3 to 4 month slow-release, not the 8 to 9 month, because they'll disappear before that's finished. And otherwise, make a note and dig some up. Not every clump you've got, but dig one or two clumps up and divide them and move them into some fresh soil. And make sure you plant them reasonably deep.
1: Reasonably deep. And just a quick note from Gavin saying, Nick, still a bit cold for planting some stuff for south of the divide. Still getting frosts here, and it's no good for summer vegetables. It is an unusual time of year, as always, Rob.
0: Yeah, it is a bit, and certainly some of the veggies you don't want to put in if there's frost. You can put them in and give them some coverage, but you've just got to keep an eye on the weather forecast.
1: Keep an eye on the weather forecast. Rob Pelletier, thank you very much as always. Rob will be back with us in a fortnight's time. Plenty of questions I didn't have a chance to get to, and as always, I apologise for that. We keep a big, long list, and come Monday, when we talk gardening again, we'll make sure all of those questions get a run through. You can keep those texts and calls coming.
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1: A couple of more texts in regarding the changes that are happening to mental health call-outs to take the focus away from police response and more on a healthcare response. This text says, spare a thought for the small regional hospitals where these people in crisis are taken. They often don't have doc-

0: On site, they rely on external mental health clinicians to assist. There's even issues around not enough security, no seclusion rooms, usually only one or two staff members rostered who will often be caring for other people in those departments. It can be so difficult, particularly when the patients coming through are aggressive. The text is saying we have no standing orders for administering medication. At least if police are present, we have some kind of protection for us, for other patients, and for the patient in crisis. It is, as always, really interesting to hear from people who are on the ground for issues like this, particularly when it comes to healthcare. Thank you so much for texting in. 1300 977 222. Nearly 10 o'clock. After 10 o'clock, NDIS, a huge backlog for some very, very serious complaints. We're going to talk about the ramifications of that. It's news now.
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2: Good morning, Natasha McFarlane with ABC News. A third person has died after a horror multi-vehicle crash in Victoria's northwest last night. Danushi Dias reports.
3: A 14-year-old girl has died in hospital after a nightmare collision along the Western Highway near Mount Drummond Road in Ledcourt last night. Police say the car she was in, which was being driven by a 17-year-old learner and carrying an 11-year-old girl and a 43-year-old woman, collided with another car, which then crashed into a truck. The two people travelling in the other vehicle died at the scene and are yet to be identified. The truck driver stopped to help and wasn't hurt. All three children were airlifted to the Royal Children's with upper body injuries. The major collision unit is investigating the cause.
2: Police have arrested two people over a suspicious factory fire in Melbourne's West early this morning. Georgia Linton-Williams has more from Tullamarine.
4: Police and firefighters remain on scene at the now gutted cleaning supplies business on Flight Drive in Tullamarine, which has been deliberately set alight about 3 o'clock this morning. Malcolm Zammit, who works in the industrial estate, says this type of crime has a big impact on businesses.
5: I think it's scary for anybody with a business and all the landlords included.
4: Police have arrested a 16 and an 18-year-old over the fire and are looking into the exact circumstances around the blaze. Authorities have been examining evidence at the scene this morning.
2: The Greens say Melbourne's north is being left behind and deserve both level crossing removals as well as the duplication of the upfield train line. Ben Carroll is promising to kickstart the duplication works if re-elected in November and will instead delay 8 upfield level crossing removal projects. However, Greens MP Anacina Gray-Barberio has told 774 ABC Melbourne the government needs to stick to both commitments.
6: They were promised this before the 2022 election for completion by 2027. They've delayed it once again to 2030. Now they've pushed it back to 2033. I mean, how much longer do residents in the north have to wait? Do the 8 level crossing removals you promised, duplicate the upfield line?
2: Shadow Defence Minister James Patterson says the recent OpenAI data breach should be used as an opportunity for the government to strike deals with tech companies. Last week, the Prime Minister revealed that an OpenAI autonomous agent gained unauthorised access to a Medicare health statistics database in June, but didn't inform Australian authorities until September. Senator Patterson says Australia could use the incident to help shape the domestic AI industry.
7: I think we have an opportunity to strike a really good deal here that gives us strong oversight and evaluation, that gives us independent assurance, that gives us some confidence about safety, and also attracts billions of dollars of investment, gives Australia access to the world's most advanced models.
2: Donald Trump insists oil prices will tumble as soon as Iran admits defeat. Over the weekend, the US president rejected an Iranian peace proposal to open the Strait of Hormuz. Iran has since said that it's fully prepared for the war to be resumed, but at the same time says it stands ready for diplomacy. Oil prices are likely to rise again today, but Mr. Trump says it's just temporary.
8: Oil will come dropping down as soon as Iran gives up. As soon as the war is over, which will be soon, oil is going to come plummeting down.
2: British counter-terror police are investigating a suspected plot to bomb an Air Force base in southwest England that has been used.